0: Is with U.S. adversaries as the island nation struggles. Analysts warn Cuba has acquired hundreds of drones from Iran and Russia, raising concerns they could threaten U.S. interests in the region, including facilities at Guantanamo Bay. The report also highlights severe shortages, power outages, and food insecurity across the island. Breaking news and analysis at townhall.com. After 246 years, Private John Pumphrey is unknown no more.
1: For more than two centuries, a fallen Revolutionary War soldier was unknown and unnoticed. Now, thanks to happenstance and the wonders of DNA, he has a name just in time for the 250th birthday of the nation he fought and died to create. The remains were found in 2022 in a shallow grave associated with the 1780 Battle of Camden, South Carolina. DNA extracted from a small bone at the base of his skull was analyzed and uploaded to genealogical sites. The soldier was recently identified as Private John Pumphrey of Maryland. An orphan, he may have been as young as 13 when he enlisted in 1777. I'm Bernie Bennett.
0: England will finish third in the 2026 FIFA World Cup following a 6-4 win over France from Miami. The English took a 4-0 lead into halftime before France stormed back in the second half to cut the game to 4-3. More on these stories at townhall.com.
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5: No rain for a while with high pressure parked over our area, upper 50s, and clear for the overnight hours. We will have a little bit of cloud cover and some sunshine on Sunday. Really warm, we'll be in the upper 80s. Clouds on Sunday night and 60, we're in the upper 80s, partly cloudy Monday. You can always get the latest weather at theanswerportland.com. I'm meteorologist Steve Hamilton on AM 1640, The Answer.
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7: And this is User-Friendly 2.0. I am your host, Bill Sickens. Welcome to this week's show. Believe it or not, it's time for our summer Q&A, which means we're about halfway through the year, I guess. Bill, Gretchen, you're here. Where are we at? Yeah, it's about halfway through the year.
8: We are halfway through the year.
7: Because there's 52 weeks, usually, right? And it's amazing some of the statistics we talk about that people will argue with you on in the comments. But it is still 52 weeks in the year, as far as I know, at least in most countries. And week 30 would mean that we're past the halfway point. We've been
8: we're
7: past
8: in the seventh month.
7: Yeah, yeah.
8: So we are halfway.
7: Yeah. Usually there's 12 months in the year, too. It's just amazing. we're already there. So that being said, it is time for our Q&A. Now, what we do to put these together is we take the questions that you've sent over the last usually quarter, maybe a little bit longer, depending on what's going on and just the time, because we don't do these, you know, based on a clock. It's just usually spring, summer, and fall, or give or take. So this will be actually the last about 4 months of questions that have come in, and then we go through them and create the questions that we answer based on the general content and quantity of the questions that you have sent in, or if it's unique, or if the three of us decide we want to cover it. So that's very subjective criteria there, but hey, it works, right? especially that last part.
8: Okay, I'm still thinking about the previous thing. We could use the solstice and the as the middle point of the year.
7: Well, I mean, they used to do it that way, right? So
9: it's supposed to be.
7: Yeah,
8: probably
7: back in June, you know. So
8: yeah.
7: Anyway, so we'll be doing that in the second half. We're going to be talking about game. Bill, what is it? Gamer Awards?
9: Yeah, the Ennies.
7: Yeah, the Ennies. Something that I never heard of, and being that I've done role playing since longer than I've been alive, I probably should have. But I'll learn about this along with everybody else today. So, anyway, what do we have in the news? Let's go ahead and just jump right in.
8: All right, this sounds like something out of a James Bond movie. FCC approves giant mirror satellite designed to beam sunlight to the Earth after dark.
7: Yes, and the name of the satellite has like dots over letters and hyphens and things, so I'll do my best on pronouncing it. But it's Reflective Orbital is the company, and the satellite or the program is like Eradil-1. Somebody that speaks whatever language that's in can correct me on that, because I know I'm not saying it right. And yeah, you're thinking about like a Montgomery Burns thing out of The Simpsons, supervillain scenario here. And there is a part of this that it is definitely, let's just say, controversial. Now, a couple of things that came to mind when I saw this when it came out was, number one, the FCC doesn't usually approve satellites. So there was a little bit of a conflict there. The other thing of it is the way this was being described is actually much bigger than what they're trying to do here, at least for the moment. So the approval is for one demonstration satellite, not a constellation. The FCC approval covers the spacecraft's communication systems. The rest of it is outside of their authority. So that's basically what's going on here. So what we're dealing with is an 18 by 18 meter, 59 by 59 foot reflective film. It's launched. It unfolds once it's into orbit. And basically what the idea is it will reflect sunlight back at night to a solar farm. So the illuminated area would be about 3 miles wide.
8: Okay.
7: As it moves, right? So
8: that makes a lot more sense. You know what I'm saying?
7: Think of it like less like a laser pointer and more like steering a moving patch of daylight at night. So it does definitely have that sci-fi feel to it. But it's not, we're illuminating the night all of the time. So,
8: okay.
7: One of the things that's happening is we need more energy. And by the day that goes on, we need more energy. And a lot of the technologies that we're starting to use are reliant on this. But what's happening with the solar farms, which is a very good way to produce energy during the day, right? At night, they don't work because of the nature of what it is. So, they either become unstable going into the grid, or you have to have battery storage, which is the way they're doing it now, to where it will balance out, that type of a thing. But doing this would allow for the solar farms to work at night. So some of the things that this could be used for, being that the beam is controllable, is that, or other things like, say there's an earthquake, and right now the emergency responders bring in all kinds of floodlights and stuff like that. You could use this to illuminate the area that need a rescue or that kind of a thing. You know, that kind of stuff. So there is definitely, conceptually at least, an idea of this that would be somewhat beneficial. Now, I remember a number of years ago, there was a proposal that was rightfully defeated in Congress. And in fact, some individuals offered to take these out of the sky if they were actually launched, was the idea of putting up big reflective things that would be like a McDonald's logo that you would see at night.
8: Yeah.
7: And this is not bad. I think it's important to put that out. And plus, as far as renewable energy goes, you would be producing light without creating, you know, pollution. So the astronomers are against this because additional stuff in orbit, especially additional reflective stuff, makes it even more difficult than it is now to see the sky at night, you know. So we're already having this with Starlink and some of the other satellite constellations that are out there that are reflective. Now, what they're doing with a lot of those satellites is painting them or creating the housing on them in a way that they don't reflect, which does help. But the nature of how something like this would work is it has to be reflective. Mm-hmm. So concern, artificial nighttime light can affect wildlife. There's a lot of things like that. But again, you're talking about a small area that it is focused on, not like the entire part of the Earth that should be dark. So that does make it a little bit different on that type of a thing. And there's a lot of things that go on here about, you know, some of the bad things that could happen if we had sunlight all night. But then again, this is not sunlight all night. And this is the part where I think I get a little bit of a concern. Trying it out as a proof of concept with one reflective satellite, you know, okay, that's not a big deal. But what they're talking about is up to 50,000 of these by 2035 in orbit.
8: What?
7: Yeah.
8: That's we don't have enough space up there. That's not wise.
7: Whether it's technically or even economically achievable remains to be seen. But, you know, so it's an interesting thing. And I think that, like we've talked about global mirrors from science fiction before we were recording James Bond villains. I know somebody brought that idea up, you know, but again, this isn't that. But we want to be careful with what we're doing, because I think this falls under the question of just because we can, should we? Now, if it's a system that is usable and doesn't create a lot of problems and can eliminate the need for, you know, carbon fuel at night and that kind of a thing, then there might be a good location for it. 50,000 of them?
8: Yeah, I don't think so.
9: How to stop ChatGPT from ruining how you think.
7: Yeah, so I asked ChatGPT to summarize this for me, and I was told that not to worry about this. So, you know, I guess we don't have to worry about it, right? So, this is something we've talked about this give or take in the past, and AI is something that's a little bit different than a lot of the technology we've brought into place in the past, because it actually can do so much more. That while it's amazing what it's capable of, it can create problems. And the thing of it is here is that you have to look at this as a tool, but you don't want to allow it to replace your thinking, right? Yeah. So it's either we all become cyborgs, get AI built in, and then that would solve the problem, or we have to keep ourselves able to think independently. So look at it from this standpoint, and I think this is a good comparison for it, is the idea that, a long time ago, like, 15 years ago or before, if you wanted to get somewhere, you would have a map, and you would unroll the map, and you would figure out where to go. And today, a lot of people would not know how to use a map because of GPS, okay?
8: Yeah.
7: So this is something that is kind of a comparison, and when you ask your question, well, does that mean that we shouldn't use global positioning technology? Well, no, of course not. But when you go to cognitive surrender, in other words, you're letting the computer take over something that you should know how to do, that's a problem. So, from that kind of a standpoint, I think we're looking at the same thing with AI.
8: I think anytime people allow something or someone to do the thinking for them, you're going to have trouble.
7: Yeah. And that's exactly what's happening here. And because AI is one of the first technologies we have that's actually able to do that in a way, it is creating that kind of a problem. Now, I was thinking about this, and I use AI. I'm a programmer. And as we've talked about, obviously, we do our show. But I don't ever say, let's say, for example, we're going to produce next week's episode of User Friendly and go to an AI and say, give me my script. And that's kind of what people are concerned about, is that kind of a switch. Now, what I will do with it is once we've determined topics and various type of things like that, I might go into AI and, hey, can you give me some points on this given topic? And then it does. And then you check those points to make sure they're valid, because AIs do hallucinate sometimes.
8: Mm-hmm.
7: That's not a problem, I don't think. I'm still driving. But I also have had an example. I've talked about this on the show before with a company that I work with, that we got a function for some computer software we were doing backup from a developmental team that we had an intern doing the work on. Great code, looked good, ran well, and we need to have him replace some things in the layout, make some stuff bold and that type of a thing, and realize very quickly he had no idea how to do it because AI had built the entire function. And this is a problem because you have an intern or an apprentice that is supposed to be learning how to do the technology on their own. And they're not, because they're doing it this way. Now, the company that I work with, the person that runs it, tries to have a little different approach and not think of the employees as copy machines, which a lot of them do. Ended up sending this guy to a programming boot camp, came back, and actually now is really contributing in a very positive way. Still uses AI. I use AI when I code, but I don't use AI to write my code. I use it to, you know, do certain things within it to make it faster. I am not a good UI developer, user interface developer. And the look and feel of software is very important. So that's the place where I will write all the functionality, have it work, have some sort of a UI, and maybe run it by AI. Now we've got our acronyms today. User interface, run it by artificial intelligence. And say, hey, can you take a look at this? And number one, catch anything that might be wrong in the code, you know, which where like a hacker could get in or something. It happens. So it's a security thing. Good tool for that. And it'll go through and make it look like I actually know, have some kind of an art gene in my system, which I don't. So these are things, but I'm not saying, look, AI write the software,
8: This also goes into like education and writing. When I was in high school, we had to write papers. When I was in college, I had to write papers. And I could easily see there are some softwares that are really good at proofreading your work. And I'm terrible at punctuation. And the AI software that I've been using is great, but sometimes it'll make suggestions and I'll read through it and it'll change the meaning of what I'm trying to say. Right. So if you're using an AI software to edit or correct your papers, don't just sit there and think that everything it suggests is good, because it may change the actual meaning of what you're trying to say or what you're trying to prove in the paper. Yeah. You have to take control and you have to read through it very carefully and decide whether those suggested changes are a good idea or not. Okay? So it's just one of those things.
7: You're still in the driver's seat. You're still offering the content. And again, you're using it as, that's like a spell checker or something, you know,
8: it's
7: more complicated or more capable, but it's definitely the same thing. And yeah, that's exactly the situation, but you have the other side of the coin here. And this is where it's becoming a problem, where there are entire books that are written and have illustrations and stuff. And the whole thing's done by AI. And then the people are told, no, I wrote this, and you can still tell. You know, that's one thing. You're not able to hide it completely. But now you've just taken the human completely out of that. If I'm not going to buy your book, if I want to know something in that way, I'll just go online and ask Gemini to summarize it for me and get the same response. And I know it's being generated by AI. There's no, you know, cloak and dagger there.
8: Here's another point. Well, then the AI should have gotten the credit for the book as the authorship, not the human. It's like you're stealing artwork and ideas from another entity, I guess you would call it. You know, it's still theft.
7: It's a win, not an if, that AI passes the, what is it, a Turing test? Am I saying that right?
8: Turing.
7: And is sentient. Then you're going to have a whole other situation there, because you really are stealing from another author's work. It's a whole different kind of concept, very sci-fi, but we're heading that direction.
8: All right, here's some more space stuff. NASA's Dragonfly clears key tests as Titan rotorcraft takes shape.
7: Well, that sounds very interesting.
8: Yeah.
7: All right. So, kind of think about it from this standpoint, and I'm trying to summarize these a little better because some of these stories are really cool, but you can't talk about them in 5 minutes. So think of it this way. NASA is building a helicopter to fly on a new nearby, but a million miles away. I don't know how that's nearby. maybe far away in my book, where it's minus 290 degrees, gasoline falls from the sky as rain, and there are lakes, rivers, and seas made up of liquid methane instead of water. Not a vacation spot I'm planning to go to anytime soon.
8: Oop.
7: And what this is Titan, the moon Titan. Dragonfly is a mission to Titan to be able to kind of do like what we're doing with Mars. The biggest difference here is instead of being a rover that goes around on the dirt, it flies. That's where the helicopter analogy comes from. And being able to do that, you're using physics in your favor, except instead of using them against you like you do with the ground, where you have all kinds of friction and stuff like this, flying through the air allows you to be able to do a lot of things a lot easier, a lot less fuel is used. You can get from location to location faster. There's a lot of things that are about just making this workable where it wouldn't be the other way around. So think of it this way. Eight rotor idea, like kind of like a drone, but about the size of a compact car. And on that, you have instruments that can do chemistry, weather, and all that kind of stuff. So that's what this is about. The milestone that we've gotten to here is something that's really kind of cool, that a big component of this has been finished and is being brought to the physics lab. And that'll be the next step in getting that put into the structure and being able to start testing that out.
8: So this is science fact, not science fiction. Science I think I referred to it as science fiction, unfortunately.
7: Yep.
8: Yeah.
9: All right. FBI Las Vegas speaks on threat of 764 terror network in Nevada.
7: Well, criminals are going high tech, and this is getting a little bit scary. And when you look at the different things that are happening here, it is definitely something to be concerned about. 8 News Now reported on this in Las Vegas. It's regarding a terror network called 764. It's been identified as a terror organization that's operating in Nevada. And what's happening here that really has come out from this is recruitment into the criminal organization. In the past, when these type of things happened, there was had to be a physical connection. Now, a teenager can be recruited from their bedroom. And what's happening here is groups like this are using social media, gaming platforms, and so on to locate isolated or vulnerable young people who might not get out and socialize otherwise, and often without ever meeting them in person. And there's a lot of victims and offenders that are being generated from this. The internet has basically removed geography from criminal recruiting. So platforms that are being used are things like Discord, Telegram, TikTok, Instagram. And not that these platforms are somehow criminal platforms. They're not. Millions of people use them every day safely. It's just they're being manipulated in a way to get to people that they wouldn't otherwise be able to get to. And then they're using social engineering, where the idea is that the hackers break into people. I mean, that's kind of an interesting way to look at it, but that's what's happening here. That's nothing new, but they're getting a lot better of it. Instead of stealing passwords, they're stealing trust. Interesting thing about it, some of the topics we've talked about here is AI is not really involved in this. This is just more psychology, at least yet. AI is not involved in this. So definitely something to be aware of. And parents do need to know what their kids are doing online. And sometimes it's hard to do. It's technical to be able to do it, but it is definitely important as something to be concerned about with keeping your kids safe.
8: And now for something a little less scary, register for a robotically manipulated payload challenge. What's that about?
7: All right. So first of all, NASATechLeap.org is the place online to go get the detailed information about this. And what this is a program from NASA that is inviting you to participate. So that's kind of cool.
8: Yeah.
7: So what's happening here is right now there's a problem, more than one in space, but there's a problem in that you shoot up a satellite, it does its thing for a limited period of time, and then it basically dies. And when that happens, it either falls back to Earth or it becomes space junk and is put out in a parking orbit. And the problem that this is creating is that it's a lot of debris and a lot of cost wasted because you can't upgrade or repair anything while it's in orbit. And this program hopes to change that. So a comparison here would be something like if you had your car, buy a new car, and you drive it and the brakes need to be replaced. And instead of doing a brake job, you throw it away and buy another one. But that's what's happening in space. So the challenge is to come up with ways here to be able to create robotics, to be able to manipulate things in space, to do stuff like upgrade a camera or repair something that's gone wrong or even change a battery. So that's what we got going on here. And it's something that if you're interested in, go ahead and again, check it out at NASATechLeap.org.
8: And the deadline is July 29th?
7: Yes, Gretchen, thank you. This is a timely thing. You got to apply by July 29th. All right, now it's time for something completely different. You know, they should put that in a TV series someday. We're going to talk about something called the Innies. Bill, take it away. What are the Innies?
9: To quote the website, the Ennie Awards are an annual fan-based celebration of excellence in tabletop role-playing gaming. It is a fan People's Choice Award for tabletop gaming. It goes on every year, and currently voting is open. So if you have a favorite tabletop RPG that came out, third party usually, you can go and vote for it.
8: Cool.
7: Now, this sounds amazing. I had never heard of this.
8: No, me neither.
7: But it sounds like this isn't the first year, right?
9: No.
7: Yeah.
9: It's been going on for quite a while. I can't remember how many years, and I probably could look it up here, but
7: it just shows how on top of that I was. But anyway, no, it's a cool thing, though. It's a neat idea because there's a lot of third-party companies that develop role-playing games, modules for role-playing games, all this kind of stuff. that sometimes do a much better job, in my opinion, than some of the mainstream stuff. And they have a hard time getting their stuff out there. So this is, seems like it would be a very good way that if you run into something and you like it, you can go vote for it and, you know, let the other people know that it's a good idea to test it out.
9: Oh, yeah. Right now, you can go vote for Legends of Vantress's Crooked Moon or Daggerheart if you're fans of those systems and resources, along with a lot of other stuff that's out there.
8: Do you have any favorites?
9: Crooked Moon.
7: Yeah. I can't say I'm shocked to hear that, but no, it's really cool. Okay, so again, where do you vote?
9: Ennies-awards.com.
7: E-N-N-I-E-S?
9: Ennie-awards.com.
7: Okay, so no S. Ennie-awards.com. All right, we'll get it out there. So yeah, check it out and go to userfriendly.show. Let us know who you voted for, which system you voted for in this case. We love to hear about this because I love it where you have this grassroots type stuff associated with stuff that's big business to allow the indies to be able to get out there and show their stuff. And some of the things developed by independent creators, role-playing games, video games, and other things is absolutely amazing. And I'll just close up with this comment that in the retro computer community, Commodore 64, Atari, all this kind of stuff, the games that we have today that are developed homebrew by independent developers are actually better than the commercial software ever was. This is User Friendly 2.0. We'll be back after the break.

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1: The Answer. With SRN News, I'm Mary Rose. The U.S. has launched more airstrikes on Iran after the deaths of two American service members yesterday. U.S. Central Command announced today the new strikes were launched at the president's direction and are aimed at punishing Iranian forces who launched attacks on U.S. soldiers last night. Two service members were killed in an Iranian attack in Jordan, and one remains missing. At least four others have been wounded. Toxic smoke from Canadian wildfires is pushing further into the U.S. Air quality alerts span from the upper Midwest and Great Lakes to New England and as far south as Washington, D.C. and beyond. Over 900 wildfires are burning across Canada, sending smoke into the Northeast and Mid-Atlantic. This is SRN News.
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0: 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It is your one stop for letting us know what you think, what you'd like to have us cover, and the ability to play back old episodes. One note on this is we've been having some issues that if you go to your smart speaker and ask to play User Friendly, you might get the wrong one. So make sure it's User Friendly 2.0, the real one, and to be sure you get it, you can go to our website, userfriendly.show. All right, well, as we talked about in the beginning, today is the day that we answer your questions. So I guess we need some questions.
1: What is crowdfunding?
0: All right, so if this sounds familiar because you listened to our previous Q&A, it is. This is the next question we'd actually talked about there, but we've had a lot of additional questions come in on this, and I think it's because of some of the things that are going on. And the answer to the question of what is crowdfunding is basically these are platforms, and there are different ones of varying degrees of suitability, to where you can have something like a project, or you're trying to raise money for an event, or even some people are trying to raise money for their next vacation. These different type of things go out there, and you can put up a project, and you hope that people will support your project. So in the ones that are dealing with manufacturing some new kind of product or service or that type of a thing, these ones are interesting because most of the time they work out pretty well, but we can all tell stories, which we will in a minute here, of sometimes where they don't. So when you put up money for a given reward, it's important to know that is not guaranteed.
2: It's like doing the stock market.
0: Yeah, kind of. I guess that would be an interesting comparison.
2: I mean, because you could lose your money.
0: Yeah.
2: Yeah.
0: Well, what happens a lot of the times is I have this great project, things like I'm going to make a movie or I'm going to make a AAA video game for $50,000, that kind of stuff. Looking at these things, you want to check it out to make sure that you don't get scammed. And there's been a lot of times where it's gone out, they've raised money, and then they don't provide the award. Now, fortunately, this is not the majority. Most of the crowdfunding stuff on reputable platforms funds independent developers and things like that that wouldn't otherwise be able to get their product to market. Now, I've seen some really cool things with that, but that's basically what this is and what crowdfunding is.
2: Is there a difference between crowdfunding sites?
0: Short answer is yes. and a big, big yes on that. So the biggest one probably is Kickstarter. It's the oldest one that is operating that's considered reputable. And they're a site that actually, as far as these things go, is pretty good. It's still possible to not get what you're supposed to get, but they do disclose right on top of it if you're not guaranteed anything. And the other thing they do is tend to watch for scams and take them down and are pretty good about that. I think the next one would be Indiegogo, which is a little less in that context. They do watch for scams and take them down. But they have a unique thing called flex funding that does not exist on Kickstarter. So basically, on most platforms, you set a goal. I want to raise $50,000 for doing whatever project. If you raise the money, you get it. If you don't raise the money, you don't get it because you wouldn't have been funded. So what flex funding is whatever amount of money they happen to raise, they still get it, whether or not they hit their goal.
2: Okay.
0: And you can see where that could be problematic because if you don't have enough to do your project, well, you know, so you want to watch for that. Then there's a number of other sites out there, some good, some not so good. And I've even seen ones where a company has decided that they want to raise money for something. They're not allowed for whatever reason on the bigger platform. So they create their own crowdsourcing site that looks like it. But you want to check those out because if that's the only project on that site, that's probably a red flag.
1: Yeah, I think Kickstarter and BackerKit are the two that I really appreciate.
0: Yeah. What was the second one?
1: BackerKit.
0: Okay, that's not one I've used, but yeah, okay, yeah. And you can get a list of these and ratings like anything else just by searching for them. But check it out and do a little bit of research and do research on the project. So one of the other things you can look at too is the person that's got the project up, have they ever successfully had a funding project? Have they backed anything else? Check out social media. Look at if a website's provided, is all of the images on there AI generated? That's a red flag. You know, you want to just make sure that it feels like they're actually trying to accomplish something and not just walk away with your money.
1: How to stop ChatGPT from ruining how you think.
0: Yeah, so we talked a little bit earlier. Yeah, we talked a little bit about this in the news segment, and that's not formed as a question, so that wouldn't have worked on Jeopardy. But, you know, deep diving is, like we said before, you got to think of it like a tool, and like anything else, you trust it to the extent of what it's supposed to do, but you are the person in charge, you drive the project, you ask it for what you want it to do, but you don't ask it to do it for you. And these are two different things. And like we were talking about in the first segment, this is something that's becoming a problem because AI is something that is the first real technology that's gone mainstream that can actually do enough to where it can replace your need to think about things. And we told some of the stories in the first segment on what we've run into this. But just, you know, to kind of sum it up again, because we get a lot of questions on this, is ask AI what you want to do. It's an amazing tool. See what answers it gives you. Check the answers. Make sure the information is correct. They do hallucinate sometimes. And don't expect it to be able to do your project for you and have it be successful. And as far as things like artwork generation and that type of stuff goes, I use it to generate a picture of my role-playing character. I have no problem with that. I do not use it to generate something I'm going to publish. For one thing, having human designers do that, you're going to get a better product. You're going to be able to work with it better. And the other part of it is it's not fake, you know?
2: All right. Yeah. I have an old arcade game called Gyrus. Should I fix it? There is no video. Or turn it into a multi-game machine?
0: Okay, so in my opinion, if you convert that to anything else, the arcade gods will come and smite you. Gyrus is one of the best, in my opinion, and most beautiful early arcade games. It uses chiptune. It's been considered one of the best ones for the music that goes along with it. I would love to find a Gyrus myself. They're a little bit difficult to come up with. And this type of a cabinet you would want to fix. So 10,000 foot answer to this is basically there are some games out there that are not collectible and, you know, they break down. You convert them into something else, and you can put a Raspberry Pi or something like that in it and be able to run ROMs and have it be a lot of different games. And there are appropriate times to use something like that. But you would want to check out what the original game is and also what's wrong with it. If there's no video and it's playing headless, so you can hear the audio and everything else seems to be working, that means your game board's good and there's something wrong with the monitor. In this type of a game, and I don't like to do this unless I have to, but a lot of the CRTs are dying on us now, and this is a very common problem to have. So maybe look at going ahead and replacing that part of it with something modern, like a LCD, LED screen. You can get these for a couple $100, and they drop right in and makes the cabinet lighter and that type of a thing. But the other thing to consider is, if you really do want to keep it original, is do at least diagnose what's wrong with it. Because really, even with CRTs, as long as the tube and the flyback are still good, you can probably repair it and have it still work as the way it originally was. So it's just depending on the condition and what you're dealing with at the time. But this is one where you would drastically limit the value of what it is if you were to convert it. It's like the same thing with a lot of the original classics. Let's say you got a Wizard of War, and if you converted that, you probably need to not do anything with video games ever again, in my opinion. But that's an extremely valuable one, again, that is worth a lot more as the game than what it is if you were to try to convert it over.
1: Now, this is a callback to a news article we had before. You talked about Xbox laying off thousands of employees. Is Xbox being phased out?
0: Yeah, good question. We've had a lot of different variations of this that have come in, this kind of summing it all up. Is Xbox in trouble? Or, you know, is it going down? Is Microsoft going to drop the project? All of these type of things. They are definitely changing what they're doing. But in my opinion, from everything I've seen on this, I don't think it's a bad thing. They're consolidating some stuff. Back in the last 10 years, they bought a lot of independent game studios and tried to make them work together, which is not something that's easy to do without changing the concept of how the studio worked. And if you try to do that, then why buy the studio? Just set up what you want under your own umbrella. Blizzard Activision is one of the bigger ones that was purchased by Microsoft. There are a number of other ones out there that they are starting to spin off back into independent studios again because this hasn't worked very well, or shut them down, or whatever the case may be. But in the case of Microsoft, it seems like they are selling that IP and not just trashing it, which is, in my opinion, a good thing. But at the end of the day, I think what's going to happen here is we're seeing the consoles and regular computers now getting to a point where they are pretty much equivalent in what they can do. Game consoles are unique in the standpoint that you develop software specifically for them. You know it runs on that platform. You don't have to worry about making it compatible with other things. So there are still advantages in that area. But on the flip side of it, you now have your computers plug into HDMI. They can do the same video output, that kind of a thing. But the second part of it that I think still makes consoles relevant is also the price. To get a good gaming machine is going to cost you, Bill, correct me if I'm wrong on this, at least $3,000 more?
1: $1,500 at least.
0: $1,500 would be minimal, though, because you know, your video card alone, if for a good one, could be that much.
1: Yeah.
0: And your video game consoles are, they've gotten more expensive, roughly, I don't know, what, around about $500 now, give or take, depending on what it is.
1: Well, projections have them going up to 1,000 for the next gen, but
0: I've seen that.
1: Who knows?
0: So that even starts to put it closer to a full computer, but there still is a bit of a difference. And I think there's also something to be said that you turn the console on, it does what it's supposed to do, and you don't have the problems that can be associated with running a PC and trying to get it, you know, to work with different things. So are consoles still relevant? Yes. If something happens that we will be talking about in depth at a later time, like Sony really did do away with all of their physical media. Now, Bill, so for anybody that hasn't heard, there was an announcement made in the news by Sony that they're going to quit doing physical media of any kind by 2028. That would mean that the next generation of PlayStation would not have a media drive. Right now, you have that choice. You wouldn't have it anymore. But, Bill, you said there's been a lot of pushback on that, I think.
1: Yes, a lot of people were boycotting and dropping their PlayStation Plus subscriberships and... So Sony's walking back a little bit, but I don't know. It's a complicated thing about physical media. I think we have another question later on about that.
0: Yeah, we'll get into that in some more depth. But I've done a 180 on my belief in that too. So anyway, but I don't think Xbox is going away. I think what they're doing is actually going to make it more streamlined. I think we're going to see them able to focus on specific games and make them better instead of being all over the place. And let the independent studios also produce for the platform and focus on what they're good at. So I do see this kind of down the road probably being a good thing.
2: All right. Is Ukraine really using video games to train drone operators?
0: Yeah, so we did a story on this recently, and we've had a lot of questions come in, and the answer to that is basically yes. Now, there's two different things going on here. There is software that's being used to actually train the drone operators. And then there's a game you can get from Steam called the Ukraine Flight Drone Simulator, about $30, and you can learn how to fly a drone, what it's like to do it, with real video footage and some other things. I would imagine that some of the more clandestine things that they use are taken out of the software, at least I sure hope it is, because you can imagine the enemy is probably going to play this game too.
2: Oh, yeah.
0: So far, Russia hasn't been able to fly drones pretty well, so, you know, hopefully they won't learn too well from this. But anyway, you know, if I was Ukraine, I'd put a few things in the simulator that if you flew a real drone that way, it would create bad things happening. So, you know, hopefully that's where that went with that. But in any event, that's just an opinion of mine. The game itself, I've tried. It is really good. It is a lot of fun. It's very realistic. You know, along the lines of like Call of Duty and things, because there's actual video from real drone missions in it, and the way that it operates is basically the same way. I'm going to see if I can interface the controller for my drone into the computer over Bluetooth, because then I'd have the actual controls. I don't know if that's going to work. I will let you know if it does. But I do recommend the game. If you're into this kind of thing, it's actually a lot of fun.
1: Well, don't they run a lot of like simulators for things like aircraft pilots now and...
0: Oh, yeah.
1: My eldest stepson did it for his driving tests or something.
0: Hopefully he didn't learn on pole position. But anyway, no. No, simulators, because of the fact that virtual reality and even computers are like real reality now to a point. Flight sims have been out there. I mean, you can get Microsoft Flight Simulator for your Atari 130XE. That's nothing new. And these things have been used all over the place. The military even uses some of the like Call of Duty type games for training their soldiers. So the idea that this is a new idea, no. but I have not seen another drone simulator. I think it is a first for that.
1: Is it possible to turn off the monitor that is sending information to my vehicle's manufacturer?
0: Yeah, again, a lot of questions came in from this story, which was a few weeks back, maybe a few months back now. But so the kind of starting point of this, if you're not aware of it, is pretty much all, I'm not going to say all because there's probably a holdout somewhere, but pretty much all new vehicles have something called telematics or a variation of that. And basically what that is there's a cellular module in the car somewhere that's sending information back to the manufacturer on how you drive, where you go, all of these different type of things. That information in turn by a lot of manufacturers is being resold to third parties. And this has created some controversy and some problems, as you can imagine. One of the big ones is when your insurance goes up, well, I haven't had an accident, I haven't had any kind of tickets. Yeah, but the information your car told us on how you were driving makes us think you're a higher risk. And that's exactly what's going on.
2: It turns your car into a narc.
0: It turns it into a narc. And yeah. The other part of it, too, is if the manufacturer is selling my information, I should be paid for that or have the opportunity to opt out. You don't. Yeah. You know, there's no way to go into the software and turn it off. And I've frankly, in my opinion, even if that was a thing, I don't think I'd trust it. So,
2: well, I would also question some of these telemetrics. Is that what you were calling them?
0: Mm-hmm.
2: The thing is what if you are driving in an area where you have to be aggressive to protect yourself and your car? And since they're not there, they're not going to understand maybe an acceleration, a deacceleration that was quick, yeah, or a shift left or right. They don't know what's going on, so they're making assumptions that might be unfair.
0: And that's a very big thing. But just a real quick aside on that, for our commercial vehicles, we have Progressive Insurance, and we use Snapshot. It gives you quite a bit of a discount. But it's the same idea. It monitors how you drive. Now, the big difference here is this is optional. I can pay more money and not use Snapshot. So it does make a difference. But yeah, if you have a, say, where you're hard braking, because the guy in front of you came to a dead stop, well, yeah, hard braking is something that would create an issue with this. But if you didn't do it, you would have gone into the back of the car.
2: Yeah.
0: So there are times where, now I will say Progressive also has built into the system a certain amount of these things that they consider to be real world. It's going to happen, and it doesn't count against you. Now, if you did it a lot, then you might start to have a problem. So there is a kind of a variant for that. But in answer to this question, and again, this show is for entertainment purposes only. I am not recommending you do this, but you can go online and find instructions on how to physically disconnect the box from your car in most cases. But if you damage your vehicle and it can cause warranty problems and that kind of stuff, that is an issue. Now, on vehicles like Ford and a few others, it's very easy. It's just a matter of disconnecting a few wires and you can go online. Toyota, as an example, has made this more difficult, that if you disconnect the box, it also takes out this, I think it's the right front speaker and the window on the right front door. So you would have to know how to put a bypass circuit. Now there's instructions on how to do that online too.
2: What about the Teslas? Does the car just die?
0: I am not going to comment on that because I think if you tried to bypass, I have a funny feeling that Tesla police would show up while you're starting to do that. And you're messing with a computer. This is now, I don't know. But I have not seen a way to do that on a Tesla. And Gretchen, I think you're right. I don't think it would run.
2: Yeah. It would probably just die. Oh, okay. Here's our next question. What is happening with physical media?
0: Yeah, so we started to talk about this when we were talking about Xbox a little bit, and we're going to deep dive into this further. So again, we started to comment on the idea that Sony had come up with a statement that they're going to discontinue all physical media by 2028. And Bill, like you said earlier, there's been such a pushback that they may not do that now. But the thing of it is with this is I like digital content because I can use it anywhere I go. So I don't have to bring the CD with me. I don't, that kind of a thing. If I'm watching a movie, I can switch the televisions it's on. But where I have really changed my opinion on this is because of the fact that in recent years, number one, a lot of the platforms that were providing this have gone away, and what you paid for, you no longer have access to. Think Redbox is a for example, and there are others. Yeah. Mm-hmm. The second part of it, too, is with modern equipment, you can get a physical copy of something rip it or copy it off or whatever the case may be. I am not speaking to the legality on that, but I'm just speaking to the technical possibility of it. Put it on a central server. I use a Plex server that runs on a device I have here, and I can still have the best of both worlds. But the thing of it is the physical disk or cartridge or whatever it is something that you can hold in your hand. You can resell it if you want to. You can hang it from your rearview mirror in your car if you want to. The point of it is it's something physical that you have that is, I don't know, quantifiable. Digital content, and again, comment if there's are exceptions to this. I haven't been able to find any. And Bill, you might be able to talk about this a little bit more than I can. But my understanding is once you download digital content, you can't resell it. Is that accurate?
1: Correct.
0: Okay. So you buy a game. If you get it on physical media, which, by the way, costs about the same amount as digital content now, too. I've noticed that. And you play it and you don't like it or you're bored with it. You can throw it on eBay, whatever, take it to GameStop or whatever you want to do with it. But the digital one that costs the same amount, you can't do anything with. And Bill, again, maybe you can speak to this. What happens if your console breaks down? Are you able to sign into the account and re-download it, or is it even locked out from that?
1: In the in gaming systems, yes, you can usually re-download it. It's count out.
0: Okay. But if I wanted to take my game to your house and play it, I couldn't.
1: I mean, if you signed in your account and stuff, I believe you can.
0: Okay, and would that be a challenge on a, or are the consoles designed to do that?
1: PlayStation is. I don't know about the others. Okay.
0: No, but even so, you're still locked into it, and it is definitely, I don't know. I like having the physical discs. They take up space and all the rest of it.
2: But I agree with you. I have DVDs and CDs, and I don't want to make them go away.
0: And I've made a USB drive that I put in the car with the songs I like, and I also subscribe to Amazon Music, so I do stream it. It's not that I'm against digital platforms, but it is becoming something where it takes away your control of things that you're paying for, and to me, that's a problem.
1: I think it depends on the media. Is CDs and music and movies, I think physical media is very important, because these streaming services and stuff will just take it away and it's gone.
0: Right.
1: In those medias, though, you are allowed to make digital copies, if I'm not mistaken, by American law.
0: Yeah, right.
1: I don't know about other countries.
0: We're not speaking to the law, but I think you are right. From a layman's perspective, you have some right under the Millennium Digital Copyright Act to make a backup copy, essentially.
1: Correct. Mm-hmm. Video games, I have a different opinion on, because the registrations and stuff, like, basically, even if you have a physical copy, they could take away your ability to upgrade it or update it, and your digital rights, your digital rights media, or DRM. Yeah. It has happened where there are physical discs of a game that you cannot play because they've just taken away the DRM for it.
0: Right.
1: So
0: digital rights management,
1: it doesn't matter. It doesn't matter that you have a physical copy of it.
0: And you know, I think,
1: and I think the law needs to change for that, but.
0: Yeah, I think a point to speak to on that, too, is if you have an online game, eventually the servers are going to go away. It's not an if, it's a when.
2: Yeah.
0: And then it will disable the game. But I know James, who does The Vault, had purchased a game to review. It was terrible, but we couldn't resell it because it was a digital game, you know? Right. And in that case, having the disc would have been a good thing. But a lot of software, you have the situation, this has always been a thing where you activate it, and you might not be able to activate it again, that kind of thing.

Operator, will you please get me the Merrick police? Hello? Is Sergeant Landau there? No, he won't have to call back. Message? Yes. Just tell him that Sam Braden is on his way over.

Good morning. I am glad to report that Dr. Gilby is not seriously ill and should be with you again tomorrow. I welcome this opportunity to call to your attention a situation which has arisen here at Ivy. And since it concerns a matter of faith, there could be no better place to speak of it than in this chapel. And no better time for it than on the eve of National Brotherhood Week, proclaimed by our president throughout the nation. A young woman, a brilliant student, with such a record of achievement and reputation for integrity that she was an outstanding candidate for the highest office within the gift of the undergraduate body. This young woman has left Ivy and returned to her home. Against unfair student politics, snobbery, and racial prejudice, she fought a good fight and thought she had lost. In her conception and practice of decent human behavior, she has shown, I believe, no lack. Therefore, she does not leave here the poorer. Rather is it some of you who have found wanting. And by the same token, I too must have a sense of failure. Tolerance is a word I would rather not use. It seems to indicate a condescension. I prefer the word understanding. And intelligent understanding is as essential to our study of human relationship as it is to our comprehension of Latin or science. We must learn not only the meaning of democracy, but its application and practice. Or in after years, our boast of a superior way of life will be a sham, and Ivy College will have failed in its primary function, a preparation for life. I would like now to inform you that I have been in communication with this young lady, and she is returning to school. I hope I may rely on the student body to conduct the forthcoming election for president of the council on a basis of merit untinged by social bias, so that her faith in us will be restored. Ladies and gentlemen of Ivy, the human race is not an exclusive club with a selective membership. We are all members from birth. True, it has both active and associate members, and it is up to each of us to provide our own classification. But I consider it one of the most important functions of education, so to instruct you in the humanities, that when your membership in this human society is ended, the recording secretary may mark you paid in full.

0: Audubon began with birds. 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But as birds disappeared from nature, people rallied to save them. 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
2: News this hour from Town Hall. I'm Ron Taylor. Heavy smoke has moved into more areas from the Great Lakes to the Mid-Atlantic.
3: Warnings of dangerous air quality conditions are expected to remain in effect through Saturday across a wide swath of the U.S. as heavy smoke from uncontrolled wildfires in Minnesota and Canada blankets even more of the Mid-Atlantic region, including Washington, D.C. In New York City, public health nurse Barbara Glickstein says people should take precautions.
4: I wish more people were wearing masks and little babies and children were inside.
3: The National Weather Service says smoky conditions won't be gone anytime soon as fires continue to burn largely unchecked. I'm Lisa Dwyer.
2: A member of President Trump's cabinet says

0: Authorities say they located the trailer with drones and that the suspect and his adult son surrendered early Friday, walking out of the trailer with an assault rifle and knives. They also told authorities they had grenades. I'm Donna Water.
1: The military says it's launched new airstrikes in Iran to swiftly punish the country's Revolutionary Guard for an attack in Jordan. More at townhall.com.
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1: A hot summer has proven deadly in Europe.
3: Heat that hit Europe exceptionally early and hard this year appears to have led to a spike in deaths, with well over 10,000 more people dying at the height of the heat wave than would normally have been expected. Measures of what researchers call excess mortality, the difference between the normally expected number of deaths and the actual number, spiked in late June, with parts of Europe experiencing record temperatures. I'm Charles de la Vespa.
1: Taylor Farms has expanded a voluntary recall of its iceberg lettuce products sourced from central Mexico because of a potential link to the multi-state cyclospora outbreak that has sickened people across the U.S. The California-based company said products with the potential to be contaminated with the diarrhea-causing parasite were shipped to 27 states, including Texas, Florida, Pennsylvania, and Illinois. Health officials earlier this week identifying lettuce from a supplier in Mexico that sold to Taco Bell. This has more at townhall.com. After 246 years, Private John Pumphrey is unknown no more.
4: For more than two centuries, a fallen Revolutionary War soldier was unknown and unnoticed. Now, thanks to happenstance and the wonders of DNA, he has a name just in time for the 250th birthday of the nation he fought and died to create. The remains were found in 2022 in a shallow grave associated with the 1780 Battle of Camden, South Carolina. DNA extracted from a small bone at the base of his skull was analyzed and uploaded to genealogical sites. The soldier was recently identified as Private John Pumphrey of Maryland. An orphan, he may have been as young as 13 when he enlisted in 1777. I'm Bernie Bennett.
1: His newfound family are awaiting a new headstone to replace the one that reads unknown. England will finish third in the 2026 FIFA World Cup following a 6-4 win over France from Miami. The English took a 4-0 lead into halftime before France stormed back. More on these stories at townhall.com.
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5: 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Temperatures as low as 60 degrees can be deadly for children left behind. 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
9: No rain for a while with high pressure parked over our area. Upper 50s and clear for the overnight hours. We will have a little bit of cloud cover and some sunshine on Sunday. Really warm will be in the upper 80s. Clouds on Sunday night and 60 were in the upper 80s, partly cloudy Monday. You can always get the latest weather at theanswerportland.com. I'm meteorologist Steve Hamilton on AM 1640.
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13: 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The shadow knows.
14: Would you mind telling me whose brain I did put in?
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Frontier Gentlemen was written, produced, and directed by Anthony Ellis and stars John Daner as J.B. Kendall. Featured in the cast were Jack Crucian, Harry Bartell, Joe Kearns, Will Wright, Jack Moyles, Jeanette Nolan, Vic Perrin, and Stacey Harris. 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
4: News this hour from Town Hall. I'm Ron Taylor. The U.S. has launched more airstrikes on Iran. U.S. Central Command announcing the new strikes were launched as the president's directive are aimed at punishing Iranian forces who launched attacks on U.S. soldiers. Two service members were killed in an Iranian attack in Jordan, and one remains missing Friday. Former Deputy Secretary Advisor K.T. McFarland is weighing in on election integrity concerns.
5: Following President Trump's address on election integrity, former Deputy National Security Advisor K.T. McFarland says foreign adversaries are increasingly using technology and social media to influence Americans and shape public opinion.
6: One great strength of America is our elections, right? We choose

0: 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My co-host is the tantalizing Lisa Wolf. In this hour, Jack buys a new suit on the Jack Benny program with Jack and all his gang from 1954. But first, Lisa Wolf Dylan is our lyricist for Learning the Lyrics. Lisa will read popular song lyrics. I'll try to guess the name of the songs while you play along at home. Right, Lisa?
1: That's right, Carl. We are on the letter P.
0: Okay.
1: What do you think? Any songs come to mind?
0: Not really.
1: All right. Well, I've got three great ones. Mike, what do you think?
2: I think he'll get the first and the third. And I know the second one, it's one of his favorite bands. But yep. My guess is that he won't remember the title. Okay. I don't know why.
1: All right. Well, you're usually right. These are all songs that I think that you'll appreciate.
0: Okay.
1: So that's how we're rolling tonight.
0: Let's keep your score
1: next
0: up there.
1: Next week, maybe not as much. Here we go.
0: Mm-hmm.
1: Call up, ring once, hang up the phone to let me know you made it home. Don't want nothing to be wrong. If she's with me, I'll blink the lights to let you know tonight's the night for me and you.
0: It starts with a P?
1: Yeah. We are undercover passion on the run, chasing love up against the sun. We are strangers by day, lovers by night, knowing it's so wrong, but feeling so right. If I'm with friends and we should meet, just pass me by, don't even speak. No, the word's discreet.
0: When what?
1: Yeah, when what?
0: Phone again, Finnegan?
1: It's close.
0: Phone?
1: Listen to me. Call up, ring once, hang up the phone to let me know you made it home.
0: Not three
1: don't
0: times.
1: Want, no, don't want nothing to be wrong with. It's right there. I've hit it three times. It's right there. I was sure you'd get this. Right, Mike? You like this song. Call up, ring once, hang up the phone to let me know you made it home. A lot of syncopation here. Don't want nothing to be wrong.
0: I don't know.
1: Wow. Okay, let's play it.

0: can't sing like...
1: No, you can't sing like anyone, actually.
0: Who is this again?
1: This is Stevie Wonder.
0: Oh, Stevie Wonder. Yeah. Wow, I hate when I don't get them.
1: I do, too. That's okay. You've got two more tries.
0: My part-time lover.
1: All right, let's see how you do with the next one.
0: All right.
1: Okay, change gears here, okay?
0: Okay.
1: I like the way your sparkling earrings lay against your skin.
0: These are
1: so
0: only
1: brown. No, Carl, you like this.
0: Dovey
1: just
0: songs.
1: Listen. And I want to see you're giving up.
0: See,
1: because
0: Mike,
1: you don't know.
2: This is why I said you wouldn't get this one.
1: No.
0: Lovey Dovey.
1: Listen, because you didn't recognize the first sentence, you're giving up, you're throwing it back in my face and saying it's my fault because I picked a bad song.
0: Lovey Dovey.
1: No, it's not.
0: Right.
1: It's a great song and you like this song.
0: Lovey. Remember? Mary used to say, Lovey.
1: Who oh, that's the Jeffersons.
0: No.
1: No.
0: Gilligan's Island.
1: Oh, that's right. That's Gilligan's Island. You're right. Okay,
0: yeah.
1: Let's focus on this.
0: Mm-hmm.
1: I like the way your sparkling earrings lay against your
0: I've
1: skin.
0: I've never said that to anyone.
1: So, I'm sure.
0: Boy, I like the way your sparkling earrings just lay against your skin.
1: Okay. Are you ready?
2: Try it.
0: Can you see me? Can you see me
1: yeah.
0: saying that?
2: I would love to hear it.
0: Seriously.
1: Try it.
0: Could
1: okay,
0: you
1: go
0: ever,
1: ahead. Could try you, to say it like you mean it.
0: Could you ever hear me saying this to a girl? You know, I really like the way your sparkling earrings lay across your skin.
1: I think that would be nice.
0: No, that's so not me.
2: Get it on videotape.
0: I can't do that.
1: Well, maybe that's the problem.
0: Mm-hmm.
1: Okay.
0: That's why we need a relationship podcast.
1: That's right, we do.
0: Mm-hmm.
1: And I want to sleep with you in the desert night with a billion stars all around.
0: Because
1: I got a... And I know you won't
0: you
1: let
0: what?
1: Me down.
0: Got
1: that's
0: something
1: right.
0: Wrong with you?
1: Yeah, I got.
0: What do you got? You got a disease?
1: Because I'm listen. Because I'm already standing.
0: What do you got? A disease?
1: On the ground. We're done here.
0: You know, this is.
3: I'm sorry. That is
0: a really,
3: really
0: boring story that you're telling me. Like you're under the
1: okay,
0: lights.
1: I give up.
0: You know, you're.
1: We're done.
0: Your earrings are so soft
1: okay,
0: against
1: we're done.
0: Your skin.
1: Just play it. I'm done.
0: That's a
1: I've had
0: dumb
1: it.
0: Song.
1: I've had it with
0: what
1: you.
0: What is it?
1: Not telling you. Not telling you.

0: Lisa, you know what? That's too lovey-dovey for me.
1: Okay, well,
0: never gonna get that.
1: It's a great song.
0: Your score is, boy, talk about a drain. You know, it's like I can see it going, you know, circling the drain. You know, Mike.
2: But Carl, I think we can all agree that you will get the last one here.
0: Oh, really?
1: So. Yeah. Get the last this one?
2: Redemption. Well, help. Redemption.
0: Well, that'll be like, you know, that'll be like plugging the drain.
1: No, I don't accept that. That's a good song, whether you like it or not. Just because you didn't get it, it's a lousy song.
0: Sappy.
1: Here we go. It's 9 o'clock on a Saturday. That's all you get.
0: 9 o'clock on a Saturday.
1: Yeah. Does that do it for you?
0: No.
1: It's 9 o'clock. On a Saturday.
0: Yeah.
1: The regular crowd shuffles in.
0: Regular crowd. Piano Man.
1: Thank you.
0: She threw it at me. This reminded me of someone who threw something at me one time.
3: It's 9 o'clock on a Saturday.
0: Regular crowd shuffles
1: Billy Joel,
0: in.
1: Of course.
3: There's an old man sitting next to me. Making love to his tonic and gin.
1: This song makes okay. This one's good. It's no faster or slower than the last song.
0: It's
1: you
0: way
1: just
0: better.
1: Happen to
0: it's not
1: like
0: sappy,
1: it.
0: Though.
1: Yes, it is. This is sappier.
0: No.
1: Yes, it is.

0: good, doesn't
1: so,
0: he?
1: He's even
0: better than I am, I think.
1: Billy Joel, I'll give you a little hint of a memory here.
0: What?
1: So when I went to school at Tulane in New Orleans, there was a piano bar in the back of Pat O'Brien's, which is a famous bar in the city.
2: And we go. That is a really boring story.
1: And there was a piano player who used to sing this amongst other songs.
0: Really?
1: You get some hurricanes and you get all weepy and you sort of just go with your best friends and you listen to the piano man.
0: Oh my goodness.
1: That was a great memory.
0: Really? It
1: makes me sad.
0: Doesn't make me sad.
1: I know. It's a sad song, though, if you listen to the words.
0: All right, so your score, you know, it was starting to...
1: It was not starting to win.
0: Starting to go down.
1: It was.
0: And then you played Piano Man, and it halted it.
1: Okay, it did not go down.
0: All right, when we come back, the Jack Benny program. Stick around.

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4: 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All right, Lisa, it's time for a funny episode of the Jack Benny program. We play a lot of Jack Benny. He was definitely the most popular comedian of the golden age of radio. There was a lot of them: Milton Berle, Red Skelton, Groucho Marx. But Jack Benny was really the high water mark when you think about comedy. And he was born in Chicago, grew up in Waukegan, Illinois. And his radio show was on from 1932 until 1955. And then he had a television show that lasted 15 more years. So this was a very beloved American entertainer of the 20th century. And we have a May 30th, 1954 broadcast. He decides to buy a new suit. Let's tune this in. Part one of the Jack Benny program.
5: The Jack Benny program. The Lucky Strike program, starring Jack Benny, with Mary Livingston, Rochester, Dennis Day, Bob Crosby, yours truly, Tom Wilson.

0: And now, ladies and gentlemen, let's go out to Jack Benny's house in Beverly Hills. Now, the reason I'm keeping my voice down is because it's 4 o'clock in the morning, and I don't want to disturb our little star, who at the moment is sound asleep.
1: What was that? What was that? The phone. It's a phone. Who'd be calling me in the middle of the night? Must be an emergency. It's 4 o'clock in the morning. Maybe somebody's sick. Dennis or Mary. I better answer it. Where are my slippers? Oh, there they are. Coming, coming. Gee, I hope they don't hang up. Hello?
2: This is Hank, the all-night disc jockey. If you tied spaghetti end to end, how many pounds would it take to go around the world?
1: What?
2: If you answer the question correctly, you'll win 2 glorious weeks at Pismo Beach.
1: Now, wait a minute. It's 4 o'clock in the morning.
2: That answer is incorrect. Goodbye.
1: How do you like that? He hung up on me. Well, he's not going to get away with that. Operator, operator.
3: Number, please.
1: Operator, would you please get me Hank, the disc jockey?
3: At 4 o'clock in the morning? Are you crazy?
1: What?
3: If I were you, buddy, I'd crawl out of that phone booth, get a cup of black coffee, and go home.
1: Go home?
3: If you don't, you'll hate yourself in the morning.
1: Oh, yeah, well, you're just a smart aleck. Let me talk to the head telephone operator.
3: I'm sorry, but the head telephone operator is busy.
1: Then let me talk to the supervisor.
3: The supervisor isn't in. Would you like to talk to Alexander Graham Bell?
1: Look, I only want... Oh, never mind. Gosh, I'm so mad now I'll never get back to sleep. Imagine being wakened by a silly disc jockey at 4 o'clock in the morning. Sorry I answered it. Should have let it ring and ring it. Hey, wait a minute. Why didn't Rochester answer the phone? He couldn't have been that sound asleep. I'm going to find out. Rochester, why didn't you answer? He's not here. His bed hasn't been slept in. 4:25 and he's not home yet. Well, I'm going back to bed. In the morning, I'm going to tell him a thing or... Uh-oh. There's the front door. Just as I thought. It's Rochester. Look at him sneaking into the house. He's taken off his shoes. Now he's tiptoeing across the living room. Well, I'd like to see him get out of this. Oh, Rochester!
4: Yes, boy!
1: What are you doing up on your toes?
4: I'm dancing the minuet!
1: What?
4: Dum dum dilly dum dum dilly dum dum dilly dum.
1: I know the music!
4: Dum dum dum!
1: I know the music! Roger, what's the idea of coming in at 4 o'clock in the morning?
4: Coming in?
1: I saw you open the front door and come in.
4: Oh, that! Well, last night the club I belonged to had a social gathering and the president had intentions of breaking it up at 10 o'clock.
1: Oh, 10 o'clock, eh? If that was his intention, what happened?
4: At 9:30, we elected a new president.
1: I thought so. Now, I'm going back to bed. I'll talk to you about this in the morning. Now go to your room.
4: Yes, sir. Good night.
1: Good night. Good night. Yeah, I hope I can fall back to sleep. Can't get over that disc jockey. There ought to be a law against doing a thing like that. Now that I've been up a little while, I don't feel sleepy. Matter of fact, I feel good. A lot of people get up early in the morning. Some of them even take long walks before breakfast. They say it keeps them healthy. Maybe that's what I need, more exercise. I notice lately that when I tell people I'm 39, some of them don't believe it. That's what I'm going to do. I'm going to get dressed and take a nice long walk. I think I'll call Mary and ask her if she'd like to go with me.

0: Mary.
1: Who is this?
0: Mary, this is Jack.
1: Jack? Jack, what's the matter?
0: Nothing, Mary. I just called to ask you if you'd like to go for a walk with me.
1: Walk? Jack, what time is it?
0: 5:20.
1: 5:20?
0: Yes, Mary. I figured if we walked down Wilshire Boulevard and headed east, you see, we can see the sunrise.
1: Jack.
0: What is it, Mary?
1: Let me talk to the man.
0: What man?
1: The man in the white coat. There must be one of them with you.
0: Mary, I'm not crazy.
1: Well, you must be something, calling me up to go for a walk at 5:00 in the morning.
2: I told him to get a cup of black coffee and go home.
0: Operator, get off the line. This is none of your business. Now, Mary, if you'll get dressed, I'll be right over and... How do you like that? She hung up. Oh, well. I don't care what Mary thinks. I made up my mind to go out for a walk, and that's what I'm going to do.

0: Gosh, I've never been out so early in the morning. The sun hasn't come up yet. The air is so nice and brisk. Here comes the street cleaner. Good morning, mister.
1: Good morning, Mac.
0: I can see now why the streets of Beverly Hills are so clean.
1: Thanks, Mac, but that's what I get paid for. I pick up papers, leaves, rubbish. Anything I find lying in the street, I pick up and put in this barrel. And then I take it over to the city dump, and I... Hey, wait a minute, Mac. You can't take nothing out of that barrel.
0: But he's a friend of mine. Remley. Remley, wake up.
1: Hey, you really know him?
0: Certainly, that's Frank Remley. He leads the orchestra at the Cine Grill.
1: Yeah, that's where I found him laying in front of.
0: Well, did you have a lot of trouble getting him into the barrel?
1: Oh, I didn't put him in a barrel. You see, we street cleaners all go by numbers.
0: Uh-huh.
1: The number on my barrel is 102, and when he saw that, he dived right in.
0: Oh, yes, that's his favorite beer. That and 101 others.
2: That's the first portion of the Jack Benny program, starring Jack Benny and all his gang from May 30th, 1954. We'll get back to it right after this.
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4: With SRN News, I'm Ron Taylor. The U.S. military said Sunday it had ended its latest round of airstrikes on Iran, which included targeting Iran's paramilitary Revolutionary Guard, over an attack that killed American troops in Jordan. Central Command in its statement also said it hit Iranian military coastal surveillance and air defense facilities, maritime capabilities, and missile and drone storage sites. Iran has provided no overall information on its material losses in the American campaign. Over 50 million people in the Northeast and Mid-Atlantic are at risk for severe weather this weekend. A severe weather threat is in effect from the Ohio Valley through the Mid-Atlantic and Northeast. Residents of New York City, Philadelphia, D.C., Pittsburgh, and Cleveland could see damaging winds, large hail, isolated tornadoes, and flash flooding. Taylor Farms expanding a voluntary recall of its iceberg lettuce products sourced from central Mexico due to the multi-state cyclospora outbreak. This is SRN News.
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11: Carl Amari.
12: Carl, I wanted to mention 120 Life because we've been talking about it, but for good reason. I know that it's a product that you came across well before we decided to talk about it on the radio, and it's been such a lifesaver for you that you wanted to let everybody know what makes it so great. So yeah. I know you've had high blood pressure for a while, and there are only so many things that you can do for it, but I think the first most important thing to do is to find out that you have it, because high blood pressure isn't necessarily something you even know that you have unless you get it checked.
2: Half the people out there in radio land don't even know they have high blood
12: pressure.
2: That's
12: what I'm saying. So once you get it checked, if it's high, a good place to start might be 120 Life. And the reason for that is it's a natural product and it's a powder and you can mix it with water or juice. And what makes it really unique is its natural qualities. It contains tart cherry and cranberry and beetroot and magnesium, grapeseed extract. These are all healthy items that they've blended. You put it together and somehow, some way, this has been just like a magic potion for you.
2: Yeah.
12: And it's really worked for you.
2: Yeah.
12: And I feel like if it works for you, it'll probably work for all those people out there who could also benefit from this product.
2: And the great thing, it's not a pill or any kind of a stimulant or anything like that. It's really just a wonderful powder that you mix with water or juice. And I take it with water every day. And I take it while I'm doing my workouts. And just drink a glass of it every day. 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After about 2 weeks, you will see that your blood pressure is lowered. 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I'll send you 100 half-hour classic radio shows as our way of thanking you. Why in the world, wouldn't you try this product? Because you'll lower your blood pressure, and if it doesn't, you get your money back. All right, we're listening to Jack Benny and all his gang, and I'll tell you, every week he put on a quality show. You know, you had all of his members, you know, his cast members, Dennis Day, Mel Blanc, you had Frank Nelson, Don Wilson, Mary Livingston, Eddie Rochester Anderson. These were all people that surrounded him, and they were all wonderful. And, of course, he was funny, too. And he, of course, had this persona of being a cheap and kind of vain person. And it's coming out on this show because he's buying a suit, a brand new suit. Let's go back to May 30th, 1954, for the conclusion to the Jack Benny program.
0: Anyway, it serves him right. Take him to the city dump.
1: I did that yesterday and they refused them.
0: What's try? Well, try again.
1: Okay, so long, Mac.
0: So long, so long. Gosh. Since Remley's become a celebrity, things are really different. Now they pick him up. They used to sweep around him. I can't understand why Mary didn't want to take a walk with me. Gee, at 5:30 in the morning, you see things so differently. After the sun comes up, I'm going to walk back home and eat a nice big breakfast. Gosh, I just can't get over it. Me, Jack Benny, walking the streets at this hour of the morning. Things sure look different. And quiet, too. Just a few people here and there on their way to work. I bet this fellow walking behind me would be surprised to find out that he was walking on the same side of the street with a star of stage, screen, radio, and television.
1: I beg your pardon, but may I have your autograph?
0: Oh, you recognize me?
1: No, I heard you talking to yourself.
0: Gosh, this is embarrassing. You must have thought I was egotistical.
1: I thought you were nuts.
0: Look, mister, do you or don't you want
1: my... Oh, I'm sorry, mister. I've got to catch a bus. Excuse me.
0: What a smart aleck. I hope he misses it. Oh, well. A kiss on the hand may be quite continental, but diamonds are a girl's best friend. Look at that tin can on the sidewalk there. A kiss may be grand, but it won't pay the rental on your humble flat or help you at the automat. Whoops, it went out in the street. See, I remember when I was a kid, I used to kick a rock all the way to school. They didn't have tin cans in those days. Look at the picture they're showing at this theater. From here to eternity. Gee, at 5:30 in the morning, a theater looks so empty. There isn't even a girl in the box office selling tickets. I've never seen a theater so empty. Yes, I have, but I don't want to think about it. I better start back home now. This walk has really worked up an appetite.
11: Hey, Jack.
13: Jack Benny.
11: Bob Crosby.
13: Well, Jack, the sun hasn't come up yet. What in the world are you doing out on the street?
11: I'm just taking a little walk. But, Bob, where are you and Bagby and Fletch and Kimmick and Sammy the drummer driving to?
13: Well, Jack, my boys in the band don't get much time for relaxation, so I'm taking them duck hunting.
11: Oh, is that why you're wearing those red coats?
13: Oh, certainly. That's a safety measure so the other hunters can see you.
11: Hey, that's quite... Wait a minute. Only four of you are wearing the red coats.
13: Well, I know. Bagby doesn't have one.
11: Well, aren't you worried?
13: No, piano players are a dime a dozen.
11: Of Bagby's caliber, yes. Well, I do hope you bring back a lot of ducks.
13: Oh, we can't miss. We got the most unusual decoy.
11: I see.
13: Now, when we get out to the lake, Sammy the drummer has agreed to wade out into the water until just his head sticks out.
11: Well, what kind of a decoy is that? Sammy's head doesn't have any feathers.
13: Well, I know. But the ducks will think it's an egg and they'll fly down and they'll sit on it.
11: Get it? Then while the duck is sitting on Sammy's head, you'll all start shooting.
13: Oh, not so loud, Jack. He doesn't know about that part of it.
11: Oh, good, good.
13: Well, we better get started, Jack. It's a long drive to the High Sierras.
11: High Sierras? Bob, you're heading in the wrong direction.
13: Well, I know, but we got to go down to the city dump and pick up Remley.
11: Oh, yeah. Well, so long, Bob.
13: So long, Jack.
11: Hey, the day is starting to break. Well, I think I've walked enough. I'm getting a little tired, too. I better head for home.

0: here I am back home. That sure was a long walk. I think I'll go right in and go to bed. Oh, darn it, I forgot my key. Gosh, my legs are so tired, I can hardly stand up. Don, what are you doing here?
1: Well, I brought the Sportsman Quartet over so you could hear the commercial.
0: This early in the morning?
1: Early in the morning? Why, it's 9:45.
0: Oh, my goodness, I really took a long walk.
2: Boss, would you like some breakfast? I just made some dollar-sized pancakes.
0: No, I'm too tired to eat. Put them back in the safe. I mean, refrigerator.
1: Look, Jack, how come you took such a long walk so early in the morning?
0: Oh, some silly guy who calls himself Hank, the disc jockey, called me at 4 o'clock this morning.
1: No kidding, Jack. Did he ask you if you tied spaghetti end-to-end, how many pounds it would take to go around the world?
0: Yes, Don, how did you know?
1: I won $10 for sending in the question.
0: You? Don Wilson,
1: oh,
0: you...
1: Oh, Jack, the sportsman in a hurry. How about listening?
0: Don, I'm too tired. I can hardly keep my eyes open.
1: Well, this won't take long. I'll hit it, fellas.

0: Well, Jack, how'd you like the...
1: Jack? How do you like that? He fell asleep and didn't even hear it. Come on, fellas, let's go.
2: Mr. Benny, shall I... look at him lying there on the couch, fast asleep. There's nothing in the room to cover him up with. Gotta warn him to catch cold. Maybe I better take it off his head and put it on his chest. No, I'll just get a blanket out of it. Coming!
3: Oh, good morning, Rochester.
2: Oh, good morning, Miss Livingston. Come on in.
3: Rochester, did you know that at 20 minutes to 5 this morning, Mr. Benny called me and asked me to go out for a walk?
2: He did? Who does he think he is, Bernard McFadden?
3: He will be in about 4 more years. Where's Mr. Benny now?
2: He's asleep on the couch in the living room.
3: Well, I'm going in there and wake him up. Come on. Jack. Jack, wake up.
2: Miss Livingston, why don't you pat his cheek?
3: Yeah. Oh, Jack. Jack.
4: What is it, Marilyn? Huh? What's everybody talking? Oh, it's you, Mary. What are you doing over here?
3: What am I doing over here? Yesterday you asked me to go with you to buy some new suits for your television shows. So come on, let's go.
4: But Mary, I'm too tired.
3: Well, it's your own fault. Imagine getting up at 4 o'clock in the morning to take a walk.
4: Well, don't blame me. Blame Hank, the all-night disc jockey.
3: Jack, I don't know what you're talking about. All I know is you made a date with me to go buy some new clothes. So put on your hat and come on.
4: Look, Mary, I'm too tired. Anyway, my car isn't running.
3: All right, we can take the bus right down to Hollywood.
4: The bus? Oh, all right.

0: You see, Jack, it only took 12 minutes to get down here. Now, where's the clothing store you go to?
1: Just around the corner. I don't know why we had to get on such a crowded bus. Had to stand all the way.
0: I know.
1: What are you laughing at?
0: You were so tired, instead of holding on to the strap, you just stuck your head through the loop and fell asleep.
1: What's funny about that?
0: At the next stop, a man got on, took one look at you dangling there and said, "I know his last picture was bad, but somebody went too far."
1: Mary, he probably just said that for a gag.
0: Then why'd he cut you down?
1: I don't know. I'm too tired to argue with you. Here's the clothing store.
2: Oh, God.
0: Jack, stop yawning.
2: I can't help it. I'm so sleepy, I can hardly keep my eyes open.
0: Well, this won't take long. Oh, here comes the salesman.
3: How do you do?
1: Oh, no.
0: Clerk, Mr. Benny wants to buy a new suit.
3: Well, whether he wants to or not, he should.
1: Look, mister, I'd like to get home. I was up at 4 o'clock this morning and I'm...
3: Very well. I'm sure you'll like both our materials and price range.
1: The price range?
3: Yes, we have some beautiful suits at $28.75 and $29.50. Or would you prefer something cheaper?
1: I didn't come in here for anything cheap. I'll take the $29.50.
0: I'm proud of you, boy.
1: Mary, please. Look, mister, how can you possibly afford to sell suits at such low prices?
3: Oh, that's simple. You see, we have no costly fixtures.
1: Oh.
3: Charlie, pick up some of those suits off the floor and show them to Mr. Benny.
1: Okay, never mind. I don't want those.
3: Very well. Hey, would you like to see something in a sport outfit?
1: A sport outfit?
3: Yes, that's when the coat and pants don't match.
1: Oh.
3: Now, if you're looking for a real bargain, I can show you a beautiful pair of sport pants.
1: Sport pants?
3: Yes, the legs don't match.
1: Mary, let's go home, will you? I'm tired.
0: Oh, Jack, don't be so stubborn. If they don't have a suit to fit you, maybe they can make one to order.
3: Say, that's a brilliant idea. I'll go get some material.
1: Look, mister, while you're gone, do you mind if I lie down on these chairs?
3: Not at all.
0: Jack, if you lie down, they won't be able to measure you.
3: Oh, yes, we can. Our tailor used to work for Pierce Brothers.
1: I'll stand up.
3: Oh, I just happened to remember. Our tailor is off today. I'll have to fit you myself.
1: Well, for heaven's sakes, get started.
3: Yeah, I will. Would you like me to measure your chest, or would you rather not know?
1: Look, now cut that out. Mary, I've got to get some sleep. Let's go home.
0: Jack, if you don't buy a suit now, you'll never buy one.
1: Okay. I'll take that blue one.
0: But, Jack, it may not be your size.
1: I don't care what size it is. I want to get some sleep. Now, how much is it?
3: $29.50.
1: Okay. Here's the money. Come on, Mary. I want to get home.
3: Just a minute.
1: Huh?
3: We always like to check on our advertising. Did you come into our store because you saw our ad in the paper, or did you hear our program on the radio?
1: Radio?
3: Yes, we sponsor Hank, the all-night disc jockey.
1: Hank! The all-night? You...
0: Jack, you're choking him!
1: I don't care what I'm doing. Nobody's going to wake me up at 4 o'clock in the morning and get away with...
4: Are you comfortable, Mr. Benny?
1: Yes, Rochester.
4: You want another blanket?
1: No, I'm perfectly comfortable. Now, look, I want to get a good long sleep, so no phone calls, no disturbances of any kind.
4: Yes, sir. I hope you sleep well, boss.
1: Thank you.

0: Oh, boy, that was a good sleep. 10 full hours. I really feel great. But what am I going to do now? It's 4 o'clock in the morning again. Well, I guess I'll just have to take another walk.
1: The Jack Benny Program is written by Sam Perrin, Milt Josephsburg, George Balzer, John Thackerberry, Al Gordon, Al Goldman, and produced and transcribed by Hilliard Marks.

0: That's the Lucky Strike program starring Jack Benny from May 30th, 1954. Jack buys a new suit. A good show from heard on CBS Radio. All right, time for this month in music history.
1: All right, we're going back to the disco era with this one.
0: Oh, yeah. Great tune. Doesn't this make you want to dance?
1: It does. It's hard to sit still when you hear this.
0: You want to shake.
1: That's right. Shake it, Carl.
0: I would shake more, but I have arthritis in my shoulder.
1: It's hard
0: to
1: shake. But this is I Feel Love by Donna Summer, and this was released in 1977.
0: You know how big Donna Summer was in her day?
1: I think she literally transformed dance music with this electronic sound.
0: Yeah.
1: Because so many followed after that.
0: I would go to the discotheque, and out of the, let's say, the 50 songs I heard that night, 10 of them were Donna Summer songs.
1: I think she started a trend. It's been called one of the most influential recordings in pop music history because it helped pave the way for modern electronic dance music.
0: This is called I Feel Love?
1: I Feel Love.
0: Wow. What a tune.
1: Are you saying that you feel love? Not really, but you can appreciate the song.
0: From my listeners.
1: It's a different kind of love, I suppose.
0: You know, it's nice when I talk to listeners, they usually are like, oh man, I really love the show. You know, it's so great to hear that.
1: It's really nice.
0: Talk to listeners during the week, you know, for whatever reason, they might be buying the Ultimate Collection or they might want to buy the, the blowout sale or whatever. And I, get an opportunity to talk to the listeners and they're always like, man, really love the show. Make sure you tell Lisa and Mike Bubblebath that we love it. It's so nice to hear that, you know? Well, so I feel love.
1: There it is. I feel love too, Carl.
0: Well, you got a pretty good score, Lisa.
1: Thanks. I'm feeling the love.
0: I'll tell you what it is after this short break.
1: I'll be waiting.
0: Stick around.

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1: All right, drum roll, please. And I'm feeling very kind of giving.
4: Really?
1: I'm pretty giving
4: this
1: evening. That's
4: unusual for
1: you. So, you're definitely in the 900s.
4: Okay.
1: How's
4: okay.
1: that? That's making you feel
4: nice.
1: Good, right?
4: Sounds good.
1: You're 918.
4: Yeah. All right.
1: Pretty darn good.
4: I'll take it, Carl.
1: 918.
4: It's a
1: I'm
4: deal.
1: I'm a tough grader.
4: I know you are.
1: But you did
4: it's
1: great.
4: A deal.
1: And
4: I'll take
1: I loved
4: it.
1: Your songs tonight, except for a couple of weepy, sadly, kind of like, you know, sappy songs.
4: Well,
1: but
4: you know,
1: other than that,
4: you got to be a little diverse in your musical taste.
1: You know, and I liked the shows we played, and Bubble Bath was in a good mood, and, you know.
4: Well, that's unusual.
1: I'm going to say, what did I say, 913?
4: What
1: did
4: you say,
1: 913? Yeah, 913.
4: That was 18.
1: So, 913. So, 913.
4: Well, next, 913.
1: Anyway, next week, we're going to tune into yours truly, Johnny Dollar, The Adventures of Ozzy and Harriet, Gunsmoke, The Black Museum, and The Abbott and Costello Show. 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For my co-host, Lisa Wolf, who got 913.
4: Or 18.
1: Our executive producer, Mike Bubblebath Costella, and my crabby brother, Vince Amari. This is Carl Amari saying stay safe, be healthy, and thanks for listening.

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2: News this hour from Town Hall. I'm Ron Taylor. The military said Sunday it had ended its latest round of airstrikes on Iran, which included targeting Iran's paramilitary Revolutionary Guard over an attack that killed American troops in Jordan. Central Command in its statement also said it hit Iranian military coastal surveillance and air defense facilities, maritime capabilities, and missile and drone storage sites. Iran has provided no overall information on their material losses in the American campaign. Iran says it is suspending its commitments under the interim deal with the U.S.
3: An Iranian negotiator says Tehran has suspended its commitments under the interim deal with the United States as both countries exchange strikes aimed at infrastructure and military targets. The battle over the Strait of Hormuz has intensified, with Iran striking a plant for drinking water in Kuwait. Iran's deputy foreign minister told state TV that the U.S. has violated its commitments under the deal that was signed about a month ago, and now Iran is no longer implementing them. I'm Donna Ward.
2: Federal health officials have identified lettuce from Mexico served by Taco Bell locations across five states as a source of the widespread outbreak of diarrhea-causing parasite Cyclosporia.
4: The Centers for Disease Control and Prevention confirmed the source and warned consumers not to eat shredded iceberg lettuce from Taco Bell restaurants in Indiana, Kentucky, Michigan, Ohio, and West Virginia. Officials have identified a single supplier of the lettuce. The federal warnings to consumers didn't identify the company, but a federal official who was briefed on the investigation and not authorized to discuss it told the AP it was Taylor Farms in Salinas, California. I'm Haya Pinchwani.
2: Police in Utah say five members of a family have been found dead after flooding near a campground. Wayne County Sheriff's deputies were called to the Sunglow campground less than 2 miles from Bicknell after a young man's body was found. News and analysis at townhall.com.
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0: Its launch was scrubbed at the last minute. The mega rocket was preparing to blast off from Texas when some of its engines failed to ignite. And without all 33 engines firing, the automatic launch system halted everything amid billowing clouds of smoke and vapor. SpaceX CEO Elon Musk says two engines will be replaced with another launch attempt, most likely early next week. Rich Thomason reporting.
1: The sell-off for AI winners deepened and yanked stock markets lower worldwide Friday. The S&P 500 fell 1% to finish its first losing week in the last three and only its third since March. The Dow dropped 0.8% and the Nasdaq composite sank 1.4%. Nvidia was the heaviest weight on the market and briefly gave up its status as the most valuable stock. More at townhall.com. Officials say a bird strike may have brought down a New York City hospital, or rather helicopter, last year.
2: The National Transportation Safety Board says evidence and witness reports suggest that a sightseeing helicopter that crashed into the Hudson River last year struck several birds before plummeting into the river, killing a Siemens Business CEO from Spain, his family, and the pilot. The helicopter took off from a downtown heliport, flying north along the Manhattan skyline before heading towards the Statue of Liberty. Less than 18 minutes into the flight, parts of the aircraft were seen tumbling into the water. I'm Lisa Dwyer.
1: Netflix said Thursday its second quarter profit grew thanks to new membership signups and price increases, but the company's shares declined sharply in after-hours trading, and the video streaming company's forecast for the current quarter fell below Wall Street's expectations. You'll find more on these stories at townhall.com. I'm Ron Taylor.
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6: No rain for a while with high pressure parked over our area. Upper 50s and clear for the overnight hours. We will have a little bit of cloud cover and some sunshine on Sunday. Really warm, we'll be in the upper 80s. Clouds on Sunday night and 60. We're in the upper 80s, partly cloudy Monday. You can always get the latest weather at theanswerportland.com. I'm meteorologist Steve Hamilton on AM 1640, The Answer.
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15: Hello, everyone. I'm Carl Amari, and this is Hollywood 360, the radio show that presents all things entertainment, including trivia contests and games, movie reviews, celebrity interviews, showbiz news, and classic radio shows. My co-host is the vivacious Lisa Wolf. In this hour, we'll open the creaking door to the Inner Sanctum from 1950, but first it's Real or Ridiculous. Lisa will provide famous firsts, and I must decide if they are real or ridiculous while you play along at home, right, Lisa?
16: That's right. Pretty simple, right, Carl?
15: Yeah, sure.
16: Famous first. Let's see how it goes.
15: Yeah.
16: Okay?
15: Mm-hmm.
16: You ready?
15: Yeah.
16: All right, here we go. The first televised U.S. presidential debate was between John F. Kennedy and Richard Nixon.

0: That's real.
1: Real or ridiculous?
0: Real.
1: That is real. Do you know what year that was?
0: Yeah, probably 1962.
1: 60.
0: Oh, 1960. Okay.
1: Mm-hmm. That was good.
0: All right.
1: Oh, you actually knew it. You wouldn't guess.
0: Mm-hmm.
1: The first ATM in the U.S. Mm-hmm. accepted
0: first
1: only...
0: The
1: first ATM in the U.S. accepted only $5 withdrawals.
0: Only $5 withdrawals. I'll say... ridiculous.
1: It is ridiculous.
0: Yeah. Well, I'm off to a roll, Michael Bobath Costello.
1: It dispensed $20 bills. What year was that, Carl?
0: Butter.
1: That's right. You are buttery.
0: On a roll.
1: What year do you think that was? First U.S. ATM.
0: 70.
1: So close.
0: Yeah.
1: 69.
0: Wow,
1: all right.
0: Man.
1: If you get
0: I'm on
1: all of the rest correct, I'll buy you guys a pizza next Saturday night.
0: Okay.
1: I don't think you will.
0: Okay, big spender.
1: All right. Hey, it's more than you can do. Offer. Ready?
0: Yeah.
1: The first email.
0: Email.
1: Was sent in. Yeah, exactly.
0: Remember that?
1: Yeah, of course.
0: Gosh.
1: And we had to turn on the computer and wait for it to start up. And
0: modems.
1: The whole modem and everything. Yeah.
0: Right.
1: The first email
0: get
1: was sent
0: get your modem running.
1: Yeah, so close. What year? I'm going to say it was 1971. Is that real or ridiculous?
0: 1971, huh?
1: Come on,
0: okay.
1: There's a pizza on the line
0: real.
1: Here. That is real.
0: Yeah.
1: Ray Tomlinson sent the first network email and introduced the @ symbol for email addresses.
0: Probably was like, hey, baby, can I get a date with you tonight?
1: Yeah, I'm sure that was the first one.
0: Yeah.
1: That would be your first one.
0: It was.
1: That's Carl.
0: It was my first one.
1: That's Carl. I'm guessing it was just probably about last year that you learned how to do that. The first credit card. I know you are. The first credit card was issued by a gasoline company.
0: Credit card, gasoline company. I am going to say ridiculous.
1: That is ridiculous.
0: Yeah.
1: Do you know what the first widely accepted charge
0: card was?
1: Diner's Club.
0: Yeah. Am I on a roll?
1: What year was that,
0: Carl? Am I on a roll or what?
1: Yes, you're buttery.
0: Yeah.
1: What year?
0: Diner's Club? I'll say 65.
1: 50. 1950.
0: Oh, okay. Wow, that's early.
1: The first Super Bowl was not called the Super Bowl.
0: Super Bowl was not called the Super Bowl. Correct. It was not.
1: That is correct. It was officially known as, do you know?
0: I don't know.
1: It's the AFL-NFL World Championship game.
0: Okay.
1: All right.
0: I could care less. I don't watch football.
1: I don't either. Already? Come on.
0: Uh-huh.
1: So far, so good.
0: Yeah.
1: The first televised commercial in the U.S. was for toothpaste.
0: Toothpaste. First televised commercial. I say ridiculous.
1: It is ridiculous. It was 1941, and it was for?
0: I have no idea.
1: Bulova watches.
0: Oh, wow.
1: So far, so good. It's getting scary here.
0: Mm-hmm.
1: The first product to have a barcode scanned at a grocery store was?
0: Mm-hmm.
1: A pack of chewing gum?
0: It's real.
1: That is real.
0: Yeah.
1: Wrigley's Juicy Fruit.
0: Ah, Mikey.
1: Did you still like Juicy Fruit? I did.
0: I love it. It's like one of my favorite gum.
1: Oh, I mean, I don't chew gum, but if I did, I like that one.
0: Huh.
1: The first passenger elevator was installed in a New York department store.
0: It was probably an Otis, too.
1: Otis, yep. Well, I don't know. The first passenger elevator was installed in a New York department store. Real or ridiculous?
0: Real.
1: Wow.
0: No.
1: It was installed in New York's Equitable Life Building in 1870.
0: Equitable Life Assurance.
1: Equitable Life Assurance.
0: Sponsored, this
1: That's
0: is
1: right.
0: your FBI, Equitable Life Assurance.
1: Assurance, yep.
0: Mm-hmm.
1: Oh, well.
0: Yeah.
1: The first newspaper crossword puzzle appeared in 1913. Real or ridiculous?
0: Real.
1: That is real.
0: Yeah.
1: It was the Sunday edition of the New York World.
0: Yeah.
1: And then, of course, it became a craze. Do you do crossword puzzles?
0: No.
1: Okay.
0: I waste my time on that.
1: It's not a waste. It keeps your brain working. You do need a little of
0: that. That's why my brain doesn't work so well.
1: I know. The first Macy's Thanksgiving parade included live animals.
0: Real.
1: That is real. They borrowed them from Central Park Zoo.
0: I've only gotten one wrong, Mike.
1: 1924.
0: I should get a consolation prize.
1: Well, we're not done yet.
0: Okay.
1: The first cell phone weighed about 3 pounds.
0: 3 pounds. That's kind of heavy. I'm going to say 3 pounds. No, not 3 pounds. No.
1: Ridiculous.
0: I'll say less. Mm-hmm. Ridiculous.
1: You are right.
0: Yeah.
1: It was 2.
0: Yeah. That's a little too heavy.
1: That's pretty good, Carl. Okay, here's the last one.
0: I had one. It was a bag phone.
1: Yeah, it was in like, a bag.
0: It was in
1: That's
0: a bag.
1: Right.
0: And it was, yeah, about 2 pounds. It wasn't 3 pounds.
1: It was 2 pounds, yeah. Yep. The first Academy Awards ceremony was broadcast live on television.
0: No, not the first one.
1: No, it was not. You are correct.
0: I should get a consolation.
1: You got 11
0: Come
1: out
0: on.
1: Of 12. You blew a pizza,
0: Come on,
1: Carl.
0: Consolation.
1: You blew it.
0: Can I? How about sandwiches?
1: You blew it. Wasn't part of the deal.
0: Oh, man. When we come back,
1: sandwiches.
0: We're going to turn into Inner Sanctum Mystery. Ooh, a good scary show from 1950. Stick around.
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0: 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Leave your name and return number. Someone will call you back, and we can walk you through the process very easy. And then you'll never miss a single moment of our crazy hijinks and any of our classic radio shows, which include Inner Sanctum Mystery. This is what we have for you now. It came to radio in 1941, lasted until 1952. It was created, produced, and directed by a very good pal of mine, Hyman Brown. Each episode began with the opening of a creaking, squeaking door, and it ended with that door closing. What a great concept, right?
1: Yes.
0: I mean, he came up with this idea. He told me at a dinner in New York, he said, you know, there was this door that squeaked at CBS Studios. And I said to one of the guys there, I'm going to make this door a star. And they started out using the door, but then it didn't always creak. So they used a chair. They used an old rusty chair. And that's what you hear on these shows. Because all they had to do was move the chair and it creaked every single time. The show was sponsored for a lot of its run by Lipton Tea and Lipton Soup. And every once in a while, it had a big star like Boris Karloff or Peter Lorre, Burgess Meredith, Richard Widmark, Agnes Moorehead. The show we're about to hear does not have a big star, but it does have a lot of stars, including Everett Sloan, Barbara Weeks, Arnold Moss. This is called Beneficiary Death. From April 17th, 1950, here's part one of Inner Sanctum Mystery.

0: Bromo Seltzer, made by the Emerson Drug Company, invites you through the creaking door for tonight's Inner Sanctum Mystery, titled Beneficiary Death, written by Ed Adamson and Bob Sloan. Bromo Seltzer reminds you to
1: fight any three ways. Bromo Seltzer, Bromo Seltzer, Bromo Seltzer, Bromo Seltzer.

0: Good evening, friends of the creaking door. This is your host to welcome you once again into the inner sanctum. Come in, come on in. Oh, I'm tired. Just finished my spring gardening, planted a couple of dozen of bulb heads. But I'm sure they won't be content to stay in their new loams. That's how things are here behind the creaking door. Whatever goes down must come up at night. Oh, by the way, folks, I want you to meet our laughing ghost. We call him Silly Willy because it's easy to tickle his fantasy. But Willie's not really so silly when it comes to getting rid of his mates. The first one left him because he started each day by beating her over the head with a club. Well, naturally, she got sick and tired of such treatment. But his second wife, a brunette, had a much more interesting conclusion. Willie buried her head in the sand at the ocean front. Now she's a beached blonde. Horror has many sides. It can make itself felt in an almost hidden, quiet sort of way. Just as it did that rainy Monday morning when Sam and Helen Braden were at breakfast in their small suburban home. The Bradens sat in the kitchen nook near the window, the same as they'd done for 20 years. But still, this morning, things were not quite the same.
1: Sam, you've just been sitting there staring out the window. You haven't touched your breakfast.
2: I'm not hungry, Helen.
1: You didn't sleep last night, did you?
2: A little on and off.
1: You're just worrying yourself sick over nothing. Now, business is bound to get better.
2: Oh, there's no use kidding you any longer. The store is on its last legs. The bank refused me the loan.
1: Oh.
2: Said I was a bad risk.
1: Then you don't need the bank's money. You can still raise some yourself.
2: Yes? How?
1: Your insurance.
2: Yes. I begged and borrowed everything up to my teeth, but I won't touch that insurance. That's for you, Helen,
1: Sam,
2: in case...
1: Sam, please, listen to me.
2: No, I don't want to talk about it anymore. Getting late. I'm starting for town.
1: Sam, wait.
2: Yes?
1: I wish you'd take the train instead of the car.
2: Why?
1: Well, weather's so awful. Look at the way the rain's coming down.
2: I drove into town in lots worse weather than this.
1: I know, but...
2: But what?
1: Feeling the way you do, Sam, I wish you wouldn't drive.
2: Oh, I'm all right, Helen. I'll see you this evening.
1: Sam, please take the train.
2: I told you, I'm all right.
1: I had an awful dream last night. I saw you driving the car along the turnpike, and then suddenly the car crashed and you were...
2: Killed?
1: Yes.
2: Well, that's not such an awful dream at all.
1: Why, Sam...
2: Well, it isn't. When you consider my insurance, I'm really worth more to you dead than alive.
1: Hello?
3: Mrs. Braden? Mrs. Samuel Braden?
1: Yes?
3: This is Sergeant Landau of the Merrick Police.
1: The police? It's about my husband.
3: Yes. His car was in a crack-up an hour ago on the turnpike.
1: Was he hurt badly?
3: I'm sorry to tell you, Mrs. Braden, but he's dead.
1: Oh.
3: Mrs. Braden? Mrs. Braden?
1: Yes?
3: It's only a formality, but you'll have to come down to the county morgue personally to claim the body. Did you hear me?
1: Yes, I heard you. Oh.
2: Helen? Why are you crying?
1: Sam, why did you do it? I didn't want the insurance money. I wanted you to come back.
2: But I have come back.
1: Police told me you were killed in the auto crash. Just the way I dreamed it. I saw your face. Just the way it is now. Covered with blood. Sam, I only wanted you to live.
2: Why are you talking that way, Helen? I am alive.
1: No.
2: Here, touch me.
1: Sam, don't.
2: You mustn't be afraid. Touch me.
1: Sam, please.
2: There. Feel my hand.
1: It isn't cold. You're not dead. You're alive. But your face in that call just now.
2: There was an accident. The car was coming toward me. I swerved to get out of the way, and then everything went black, and the next thing I knew, I was standing at the front door outside.
1: But the police found your body in the wreck. They asked me to come down to the morgue and claim it.
2: My body?
1: They said you were there, dead.
2: The hitchhiker.
1: Hitchhiker?
2: Just before I got onto the turnpike, I picked up a tramp. I was giving him a lift into town. Wait.
1: What is it?
2: My wallet. It's not in my pocket. It must have fallen out in the crash.
1: Then that's why they thought it was you.
2: Yes. Helen, what are you going to do?
1: Call American police and tell them you're alive.
2: Put that phone down.
1: But they should know.
2: Put it down. I'm not alive.
1: What?
2: To all intents and purposes, that's my body down at the morgue.
1: Don't understand.
2: This is our chance, Helen. Don't you see?
1: What are you trying to say?
2: It's very plain and simple. My $25,000 life insurance. Now, do you understand?
1: Sam, we can't do a thing like that.
2: And not for just $25,000. Accidental death, the double indemnity clause, $50,000.
1: Sam, please.
2: $50,000. I told you at breakfast I'm worth more dead than alive. $50,000. After you collect, we can go away. For the first time, we can really live. We won't have to worry about pennies anymore.
1: Darling, we don't want money that way.
2: All you have to do is go down to the morgue at Merrick.
1: Sam, we can't do it.
2: Of course we can.
1: They'll find us out.
2: The tramp I picked up told me he was homeless, no family. It's all so perfect. Once you claim my body, no one will ever find out.
4: Now, Mrs. Braden, just one more thing to be filled out on this form. Where do you want your husband's body sent?
1: To the Winston Funeral Home in Crestview. Mm-hmm.
4: Winston Funeral Home, Crestview. Now, come with me, please.
1: Sergeant Landau, where are we going?
4: To that room at the end of the hall. That's where the bodies are kept.
1: Do I have to go?
4: Well, I'm sorry, but that's the law.
1: But you know it's my husband, don't you?
4: Sure. But the next of kin has to make identification.
1: Oh, Sergeant Lando.
4: It'll only take a second. Here we are.
1: Yes, Sergeant, that's my husband.
4: Mrs. Braden, how many years were you married?
1: 20. Why do you ask?
4: Well, it just hit me as peculiar, but it may be because you're upset by your loss.
1: I don't understand.
4: The body you just identified has been here in the morgue for 3 days.
1: What?
4: Your husband's body is here to your right, on this other slab.
2: You should have been more careful. You could have ruined everything.
1: I was so frightened, Sam. I didn't know what to do. When Sergeant Landau stopped, I thought that was the body. I didn't know what he looked like.
2: Oh, well, I guess it was my fault. I should have described him to you. Anyway, you got away with it. They gave you the death certificate, and they sent the body to the Winston Funeral Home.
1: We came so near to getting caught.
2: But luckily, you acted upset enough to save us.
1: We may not be so lucky the next time.
2: There won't be a next time. From here on, there won't be any trouble for us.
1: Sam, please, let's forget about the whole thing.
2: Are you crazy?
1: Before it's too late. We can still save ourselves. We can say you had amnesia and just turned up. They'll believe that.
2: And let $50,000 slip through our fingers?
1: But we never did anything wrong in our lives. You know we're not the kind of people to do a thing like this. What? Someone's at the door.
2: All right, get hold of yourself and answer it.
1: Who could it be?
2: I'll hide in the closet here.
5: Mrs. Braden?
1: Yes?
5: My name is Granger. I'm from the Acme Insurance Company.
1: Sure.
5: I'm here in regard to your husband's death.
1: Come in, please.
5: Thank you. I'll just be a moment. I don't want to bother you unnecessarily at a time like this, but before the company pays you the double indemnity benefits of your late husband's policy, you'll be required to sign these papers. Now, you may mail them in if you choose, or you may sign them right now, and I'll take them back to the office with me.
1: Oh, I'll sign them now.
5: Very well. Oh, by the way, Mrs. Braden.
1: Yes, Mr. Granger.
5: Where will the services be held?
1: The Winston Funeral Home in Crestview.
5: Tomorrow?
1: Yes, at 10 in the morning.
5: I'll be there.
1: You'll be there? I don't understand.
5: To pay my respects. You see, Mrs. Braden, I knew your husband quite well some years ago when I sold him the policy.
6: That's the first portion of Inner Sanctum Mystery with Beneficiary Death from April 17th, 1950. Oh, good scary show. We'll get back to it and more of Hollywood 360 after this.
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8: The Answer. With SRN News, I'm Ron Taylor. The U.S. military said Sunday it had ended its latest round of airstrikes on Iran, which included targeting Iran's paramilitary Revolutionary Guard over an attack that killed American troops in Jordan. Central Command, in its statement, also said it hit Iran military coastal surveillance and air defense facilities, maritime capabilities, and missile and drone storage sites. Iran has provided no overall information on its material losses in the American campaign. Taylor Farms has expanded a voluntary recall of its iceberg lettuce products sourced from central Mexico because of a potential link to the multi-state cyclospora outbreak that has sickened people across the country. The California-based company said products with the potential to be contaminated with the diarrhea-causing parasite were shipped to 27 states, including Texas, Florida, Pennsylvania, and Illinois. This is SRN News.
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14: Carl, I know you can't stop talking about 120 Life because it's kind of been a bit of a savior for
15: you.
14: Yeah,
15: I love it.
14: I know you've had high blood pressure for a lot of your life.
15: Yeah.
14: And I know that you work out and you exercise.
15: Well, working out with you.
14: Working
15: on this radio show.
14: This is a workout right here.
15: With you gives me high blood pressure.
14: Well, I understand that. I mean, I just exude stress to you.
15: Oh,
14: I mean,
15: gosh,
14: I think all women do for you.
15: Pretty much.
14: Just kind of the way your life rolls. And because of that, you need a little extra help. And guess what?
15: Yeah.
14: I have the answer.
15: Yeah.
14: Guess what?
15: 120 Life.
14: 120 Life. We've been talking about it, but for good reason.
15: Yeah.
14: Because we only endorse products here on Hollywood 360 that we really believe in.
15: Yep.
14: And I will say that I know you've been using it even since before we started talking about it, because I know you wanted to make sure that this is something that was good for you, helpful for you, and benefit, you know, that you benefit from. And certainly I know that you do. So for those who don't know about 120 Life, you want to let them know why it's been so useful for you.
15: Well, it's super easy, first of all. You just mix a little bit of the powder of 120 Life with either water or juice. I use water. It tastes delicious. I do it every day. I drink about a full glass of water with some of the powder in there. And it's all natural powder. It's all natural ingredients. And it has an effect that makes your blood pressure reduce.
14: Right, but it does it in a natural way.
15: Yeah.
14: So, you know, it's not like taking pills and medication.
15: No.
14: This seems like a really good place to start.
15: Yeah.
14: It's got pomegranate and hibiscus and tart cherry and grape seed extract and all these good things for you. And if that's something that will help you naturally, why wouldn't you give it a shot?
15: Yeah.
14: To make it even better, the company that makes 120 Life is so certain that you'll have great results that they're willing to give you your money back guarantee after 14 days.
15: Right.
14: If it doesn't absolutely work for you.
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14: Yep, definitely.
15: All right, we're listening to Inner Sanctum Mystery. This is called Beneficiary Death from April 17th, 1950. Here's the conclusion.
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0: You know, personally, I feel kind of sorry for that Sam Braden. The only way he can make a decent living is by being dead. Well, that's fate for you. Everything was going pretty well until that insurance guy Granger turned up and said he was going to pay his last respects to Sam. You see what happens when you fool around with death? Things go from bad to worse. Well, now let's get back to our tale and the troubled Braden.
17: Of all people for the insurance company to send out here, it had to be Granger.
18: I told you we couldn't get away with it.
17: Well, we're not finished yet. Granger told you that you'd probably get the check from the insurance company tomorrow.
18: But in the meantime, he'll go to the Winston funeral home. He'll know that's not you in the casket.
17: He'll never know.
18: What are you doing?
17: Something we should have done right after Granger left here earlier this evening. Here. Take this phone. I've dialed the Winston Funeral Home.
18: But what?
17: When they answer, you tell them that you've changed your mind. There'll be no services tomorrow. You've just found a paper signed by your husband in which he requested that he be cremated immediately after death.
18: They'll be suspicious.
17: I'll write the note now. That'll cover it. Haven't they answered yet?
18: No.
17: We've got to get that body out of there before tomorrow morning. Still no answer?
18: No, not yet.
17: We'd better hang up. It must be closed for the night. If we wait until tomorrow morning, it'll be too late.
18: Then what'll we do?
2: There's only one thing to do, Helen. We're going over to the funeral home and get that body out ourselves. We'll try the back door down at the end of this alley.
18: We'll never get away with it. I've had the feeling all along.
2: Will you stop talking like that, Helen? Don't you understand it's worth any risk we take to get that $50,000?
18: But I told you I don't want the money.
2: Wait and see. When you get your hands on it, you'll feel differently. Here's the back door.
18: It's locked, isn't it?
2: Well, of course. What did you expect?
18: There's no way we can get in.
2: Yes, there is. I'll break the glass panel and then reach in and turn the lock.
18: Someone might hear us.
2: You're just making things worse by talking that way. Besides, we looked out in front, didn't we? There's not a soul around. Yes, I'll need something to break the glass. What can I use? I know. Helen, give me your compact.
18: Here.
2: This compact should do fine.
18: Oh, Sam, you cut yourself.
2: I guess I'm not much of an expert on housebreaking.
18: Don't you see? We can't do any of this right. Because we're not people for a thing like this.
2: Then we'll make ourselves that kind of people. We'll manage. We did so far. I'll have this door unlocked in a second. There. All right, come on, Helen.
18: Can't I wait here?
2: No, no, I need your help. Come on.
18: Sam, I'm so frightened.
2: You mustn't be. Just try to think of the money. Just try to think of all the pleasure we'll have with it.
18: We'll never enjoy it. We'll never have a happy moment again.
2: Please, Helen, don't say things like that. Here are the caskets. I'll see what this tag says. Sarah Adams. All right, we'll try the next one. Samuel Braden. All right, Helen, you get down at the other end and help me lift the lid.
18: Oh, Sam, please, I can't. I just can't.
2: All right, I'd do it myself.
18: Sam.
2: Helen, what's wrong? What is it?
18: The coffin. There's no one in it. The coffin is empty.
2: But you had the body sent here from the morgue.
18: Yes.
2: And this coffin tag has my name on it. What could have happened to the corpse? Where can it be? Someone came in.
18: Footsteps. They're coming this way.
2: I can't let anybody see me, and there's no time to get out the rear way. Wait. I know where to hide.
18: Sam, what are you doing?
2: The only safe thing. I'll hide in this coffin.
18: What'll I do? What'll I say?
2: I don't know, but try to carry it off the best you can.
19: Good evening, Mrs. Braden. I had an idea I might find you here. Oh, you don't have to be afraid of me. I won't hurt you.
18: Who are you?
19: My name is Stephen Winston.
18: You own this place?
19: That's right.
18: We've never met. How do you know who I am?
19: I've made a point of knowing, Mrs. Braden. As a matter of fact, I've just come from your house. I'd planned on having a talk with you about the ceremonies tomorrow. By the way, don't you know it's illegal to force your way into an establishment?
18: But I tried to get you on the phone, Mr. Winston. There was no answer. I thought perhaps your line was out of order, so I came down. I wanted to talk to you, too.
19: About the ceremonies?
18: Yes.
19: Do you mind telling me how you got in here?
18: The rear door was open.
19: It's odd. I distinctly remember having bolted it. However, first I have something very interesting to show you.
18: Mr. Winston, what are you doing?
19: Lift up this coffin lid.
18: No, don't.
19: Why not? Well, that isn't the reason, is it, Mrs. Braden? That isn't the reason at all.
1: What do you mean?
19: You've already opened this coffin. You know there's no body in it. Isn't that the reason?
1: Yes.
19: I thought so. You probably wonder what's happened to the body that was in it. Well, I'm happy to relieve your mind of the anxiety. I have the body down in the basement, hidden.
1: What? Why did you hide my husband's body?
19: You can drop the act, Mrs. Braden. I know that wasn't your husband's body.
1: You know?
19: Yes, of course. I once met your husband. I rarely forget a face. The police would be very interested in your game, but the police don't have to know, necessarily.
1: What do you mean by that?
19: Now look, Mrs. Braden, I'm a businessman. The police don't have to know about this at all, providing you make it worth my while.
1: You want money?
19: Yes. $10,000 should seem to be a fair sum. I suggest, Mrs. Braden, that you get in touch with your dear departed husband and tell him my terms. $10,000 or jail for both of you.
1: Sam, it's been hours. Thought you'd never get back here to the house.
2: It became light out. I had to be careful no one saw me.
1: Winston knows everything. It was he who took the body out of the casket.
2: Yes, Helen, I know. I heard from inside the coffin. He wants money.
1: We mustn't give it to him.
2: Of course not. He'd go on blackmailing us until he got every cent of the $50,000.
1: That's not what I mean, Sam.
2: It's a good thing you didn't tell him I was in that coffin.
1: Darling, please listen to me. I've been waiting for you to come home. I wanted you to be the one to call the police.
2: Call the police?
1: You've got to. If we make a clean breast of everything now, they may not be too hard on us.
2: We're not telling the police anything.
1: Then Winston will.
2: No, he won't. Winston is dead.
1: What?
2: I killed him. I buried his body where it will never be found.
1: Sam.
2: I had to do it, Helen. Things had gotten so that I just had to. Helen, do you have to keep standing at the window there looking at the birds down in the garden? Why don't you talk to me?
1: Talk? What can I say?
2: You can find something to say to make me feel a little better about it.
1: How can you feel better about killing a man?
2: It isn't that I wanted to do it. I had to. You've got to understand that I never had the makings of a murderer in me.
1: No, Sam, you didn't. Until the thought of that $50,000 made you one.
2: Why do you keep saying that? There's nothing I can do about it now. I can't go to the police. They'll sentence me to death. You wouldn't want that, would you?
1: No, Sam, I wouldn't want that.
2: Well, then what can I do?
1: I don't know.
2: Well, there's one thing I know we've got to do, and that's move away from here where no one will know us. Maybe then we can start over again. Maybe then things will be all right between us.
1: Maybe.
2: Sure they will. The $50,000 will make all the difference.
1: Sam.
2: What's the matter? Why are you looking at me that way?
1: We can't take that money now.
2: After all I've done?
1: After what you've done, that's just the reason.
2: You're not making sense. We couldn't get anywhere without money. We'd have to get it some way. We need a lot of money to... Helen, look. There's the mailman coming down the walk. I bet he's got the insurance company check with him now. You better go down and see.
1: All right.
2: Why did you stop, Helen? All you have to do is go down the stairs and open the door.
1: I've made up my mind, Sam. We're not taking the money.
2: But you know we need it to save ourselves.
1: Not that kind of money.
2: Now look, the mailman must have that check. That's why he's ringing the bell. It was sent registered. You'll have to sign for it.
1: I'm not going down to get it.
2: You are. Hurry before he goes away. Now, go on.
1: Don't stop. Let go of me. I'm not answering that ring.
2: Yes, you are. You're opening that door and signing for that letter. I have to drag you down.
1: Helen,
2: down the step. Helen. Helen. Helen.
1: Sam.
2: I didn't mean it, darling. I didn't mean it. I didn't.
1: No, you didn't. You couldn't help yourself. I understand. Sam.
20: Yes?
1: The money. You can't have it now. I'd have to sign the check, and I won't be able to. I'm glad about that. Wasn't meant for us. Never would have brought us a happy moment.

Operator, will you please get me the Merrick police? Hello? Is Sergeant Landau there? No, he won't have to call back. Message? Yes. Just tell him that Sam Braden is on his way over.

Now, that's what I call a significant ending. No doubt there for whom the doorbell tolls. That Sam and Helen sure were bunglers. They handled a cold corpse like it was a hot potato. But before Sam went the way of all burnt flesh for the insurance murder, he was heard to say that honesty is the best policy. Well, anyway, now he's got a coffin to call his own. Sixth footnote. Never commit a murder after midnight, 'cause it might bring you...

It's time to close that creaking door on tonight's Inner Sanctum, which featured Everett Sloan as Sam and Barbara Weeks as Helen. The music was by Lou White, and the entire production was directed by Hyman Brown. Tonight, friends, we close the creaking door for several weeks while Inner Sanctum takes a short vacation. We'll be back soon, so be sure to listen for that familiar creaking door. Oh, by the way, this month's Inner Sanctum mystery novel is The Motive by Evelyn Piper. Until we meet again, then. Good night. Pleasant

0: Hello, this is Jimmy Stewart with a special kind of an invitation for you. It's to hear the premiere broadcast of the Hollywood Star Playhouse on Monday, April 24th. Gloom of Night is the title. I'm going to be in it. I think you're going to enjoy this new series of plays. They'll be written by Hollywood's leading writers.
1: And this is Norman Brokenshire speaking for Bromo Seltzer, inviting you to tune in next week, same time, same station, when Bromo Seltzer will present, direct from Hollywood, that famous movie star Jimmy Stewart in an original mystery thriller entitled Gloom of Night. In this exciting story, Mr. Stewart plays a mail carrier who is also a tall storyteller. He matches wits with a murderer single-handed because no one will believe his warnings. Don't miss Jimmy Stewart in Gloom of Night, brought to you next Monday night on the premiere broadcast of Hollywood Star Playhouse by
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3: And that's Inner Sanctum Mystery from April 17th, 1950, Beneficiary Death. And that starred Everett Sloan, Barbara Weeks, and Arnold Moss, with Paul McGrath doing the hosting. He was a creepy dude, huh?
4: Oh, yeah, a creepy show.
3: Sponsored by Bromo Seltzer, Bromo Seltzer, Bromo Seltzer. CBS broadcast. Hope you enjoyed that. Time for this month in music history.
4: All right, Cara. Well, I'm going to work on bringing my score up because I really haven't been happy with the numbers as of late.
3: Really?
4: So I'm going to go with...
3: I think you've been doing good. 800s are good. I mean...
4: Yeah, well, I like to do better. Okay. So I'm aiming to continue to improve. Right. We can all continue to improve and try harder. That's what I'm doing.
3: Good.
4: For this month in music, I've gone back to 1977. I've got some great songs. You tell me what you think.
3: Okay. Fleetwood Mac.
4: What's the name of this song?
3: Only love you when they're playing. So the album was Rumors.
4: That's correct.
3: Say women, they will come and they will go. I've never heard a truer statement than that.
4: Yes, that is, but for you, they usually go.
3: Well, yeah.
4: I mean, they don't stay around too long.
3: No, they don't.
4: They're going more than they're coming. Somehow.
3: They're really, they're all happy in the beginning.
4: Yes, that's true.
3: You know?
4: That's true.
3: And
4: so
3: then, like,
4: what do you think
3: a month
4: happens?
3: Or two later, the shine comes off.
4: Yeah, that's true.
3: You know what I'm saying?
4: So what do you think about that? I mean, internally, you kind of think maybe it's you.
3: And then you think the common denominator
4: exactly.
3: is me. So
4: exactly.
3: I'll have to take responsibility for it.
4: I think so.
3: Well, I will, in fact.
4: Appropriately, this song is called Dreams, released in 77. It became the band's only number one hit in the U.S.
3: Yeah.
4: And Stevie Nicks wrote the song in about 10 minutes.
3: Did she really?
4: Yes.
3: Wow.
4: I mean, that's something.
3: Pretty
4: I mean,
3: fast.
4: I'm sure, pretty sure I could do
3: that. I never
4: that,
3: dated her, though.
4: Stevie Nicks?
3: No.
4: I bet you never dated a Stevie at all.
3: Stevie? No, I never dated. Never
4: Steve,
3: dated.
4: How about a Steven?
3: No. Nope.
4: No, Steve.
3: No.
4: Okay.
3: All right. More of Hollywood 360 after this.
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3: I guess the shine kind of dulls a little, you know, after a while with me, you know?
4: I think that might be
3: I'm all
4: case.
3: Shiny in the beginning,
4: right?
3: You know, and then all of a sudden kind of flat.
4: Kind of fade out
3: flat
4: a little
3: gray,
4: bit.
3: You
4: so
3: know?
4: What happened?
3: I don't know. I just don't
4: maybe
3: know.
4: Maybe you could think about that.
3: Maybe I should see someone about that, you know?
4: About a lot of things.
3: Talk to a professional about that.
4: Yeah, here
3: right?
4: I am. Here yeah. I am. I'm sitting yeah. across from you.
3: We should have a show where it's all about relationships,
4: absolutely.
3: You know? Don't you think? That'd be interesting,
4: It
3: huh?
4: would very much so.
3: Yeah. Anyway, in our next hour, which will be interesting, Jack Moyle stars as restaurateur and amateur detective Rocky Jordan from 1949. But first we'll play Stump the Host. Lisa will present Name the Sitcom. I'll try to guess while you play along at home, right?
4: That's right.
3: All right. See you soon.

0: 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YouTube has appealed a landmark social media addiction lawsuit verdict.
1: The jury found YouTube and Meta negligent in March in a case involving a young woman who claimed social media addiction worsened her mental health. Jurors awarded the woman $6 million in total damages after the five-week trial concluded. YouTube's lawyers filed the appeal days after Meta had already filed its own appeal. Both defendants had filed post-trial motions asking the judge to toss out the jury's verdict and for a new trial. The judge denied those motions in early June. Keith Peters reporting.
0: Heat that hit Europe exceptionally early and hard this year appears to have led to a spike in deaths, with well over 10,000 more people dying at the height of the heat wave than would have normally been expected, according to figures that are still emerging across the continent. It's an alarming start to the summer. More on these stories at townhall.com.
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4: No rain for a while with high pressure parked over our area. Upper 50s and clear for the overnight hours. We will have a little bit of cloud cover and some sunshine on Sunday. Really warm, will be in the upper 80s. Clouds on Sunday night and 60. We're in the upper 80s, partly cloudy Monday. You can always get the latest weather at theanswerportland.com. I'm meteorologist Steve Hamilton on AM 1640, The Answer.
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13: Hello, everyone. I'm Carl Amari, and this is Hollywood 360, the radio show that presents all things entertainment, including trivia contests and games, movie reviews, celebrity interviews, showbiz news, and classic radio shows. My co-host is the captivating Lisa Wolf. In this hour, Jack Moyle stars as restaurateur and amateur detective Rocky Jordan from 1949. But first, it's Stump the Host. To Stump the Host, Lisa will present Name the Sitcom, and I'll try to guess while you play along at home. Right, Lisa?
14: That's right. So what we're going to do is, kind of like the last few weeks, I'm going to give you clues, and each clue will be successively more detailed, and we'll see if you can guess the sitcom. I think that you will in all of these. These are super popular sitcoms from the 60s through the 80s.
13: Okay.
14: And you're familiar with all of them.
13: 60s through the 80s. All right.
14: Right.
13: I lived through the 60s.
14: I know
13: and the
14: you
13: 80s,
14: did.
13: So.
14: Yes, indeed.
13: All right.
14: Here we go. I premiered in 1960.
13: Okay.
14: I was set in a small southern town where everyone knew everyone else's business.
13: Huh. Sounds like the Andy Griffith Show.
14: That is correct.
13: Wow.
15: Yeah,
14: what?
15: Baby.
14: That is right.
13: Got it in two.
14: I have two more clues.
13: Man.
14: Wow, that was really impressive. All right. I began with what was supposed to be a short sightseeing trip.
13: Oh, okay. That's Gilligan's Island.
14: Gilligan's Island.
15: Yeah, baby.
13: Got it on one.
14: Let's see if you can get them all on one or two.
13: Wow.
14: I premiered in the early 1960s and became one of television's most acclaimed comedies.
13: Uh-huh.
14: That won't give you the
13: 60s,
14: answer.
13: Okay.
14: But I think here's the next clue.
13: Uh-huh.
14: My main character had a creative job in the entertainment business.
13: Oh, this is the Dick Van Dyke
14: That's
13: show.
14: That's right.
15: Yeah, baby.
14: That's good.
13: I got it on two, Mike.
14: See, I won't even continue. I mixed comedy with serious drama.
13: Comedy with serious drama.
14: I was inspired by a hit movie.
13: Inspired by a hit movie.
14: The next one's going to be.

0: unknown. England will finish third in the 2026 FIFA World Cup following a 6-4 win over France in Miami. The English took a 4-0 lead into halftime before France stormed back in the second half. 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
3: No rain for a while with high pressure parked over our area. Upper 50s and clear for the overnight hours. We will have a little bit of cloud cover and some sunshine on Sunday. Really warm, we'll be in the upper 80s. Clouds on Sunday night and 60. We're in the upper 80s, partly cloudy Monday. You can always get the latest weather at theanswerportland.com. I'm meteorologist Steve Hamilton on AM 1640, The Answer.
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14: Hello, everyone. I'm Carl Amari, and this is Hollywood 360, the radio show that presents all things entertainment, including trivia contests and games, movie reviews, celebrity interviews, showbiz news, and classic radio shows. My co-host is the eminent Lisa Wolf. In this hour, real-life husband and wife, Ronald and Benita Coleman, star in the comedy drama The Halls of Ivy from 1950. But first, it's Name That Tune. Lisa Wolf Cohen will present clips from songs with women's names in them. I'll try to name that tune while you play along at home, right, Lisa?
15: Right, but more specifically, there's women's names in the title, not just in the song.
14: Oh, wow.
15: So the title?
14: Even more specific.
15: Exactly. And I thought, okay, what better category for you can I come up with for Name That Tune other than women?
14: Yeah.
15: So I think that is very
14: subject.
15: Apropos for you. So yeah. This is a real Carl show.
14: Yeah.
15: It's all about you, Carl.
14: So my favorite subjects are women.
15: Women.
14: Then classic radio.
15: Right.
14: Then like cool cars.
15: Well, we've got the women and the classic radio. I've got number one and number two covered.
14: All right, great.
15: Okay,
14: all
15: so
14: right,
15: not
14: good.
15: Too shabby.
14: Good.
15: All right, here is your first song.
16: It's just

0: But that's,
1: I know. But
0: Jesse's not the...
1: No, I know, but Jesse is a girl's name, though.
0: But it's not.
1: But it's Jesse's girl. I know.
0: Oh, my God. I got it, though, but Jesse's the guy.
1: I know, it's Jesse's girl, but Jesse's in the title.
0: I don't know. Mike, what do you think? I think she should be disqualified.
2: I agree with you.
1: Okay, it's a stretch.
0: We're taking applications for new female hosts.
1: It was
0: here.
1: A little bit of a
0: ladies
1: stretch.
0: Ladies and gentlemen, but send me your resume.
1: But most importantly, it's a great song.
0: Email me your resume,
1: right.
0: Ladies.
1: Jesse's girl, who's singing?
0: I know him.
1: This is Rick Springfield.
0: Oh, yeah,
1: this is the number one hit in 1981. Yeah. It won a Grammy.
0: Wow. 1981.
1: And this was Rick Springfield's
0: graduated
1: signature
0: high school
1: song.
0: In 1981.
1: Oh, wow.
0: Didn't you graduate high school in 1982?
1: I did.
0: Okay, so.
1: I did. So you'll always be older than I am. It's still a good song. You still got it.
0: But Jesse's a guy.
1: But it could be a girl. I'm just saying.
0: No, it's not.
1: Not in this song, but in life.
0: Okay.
1: Okay.
0: All right. I got it.
1: Here's the next song with a girl's name in the title.
0: Okay.

0: Rosanna. Rosanna.
1: I'll give it to you. You said about the same time they did.
0: No, I said it before.
1: All right, I'll take it. Who's singing?
0: I don't know.
1: This is Toto. Have you ever known a Rosanna?
0: Oh, Toto, come on, let's go back to Kansas.
1: Have you ever known a Rosanna?
0: I've known a Rose. I dated a Rose.
1: That doesn't count. This is a 92 hit.
0: But you know
1: excuse
0: what?
1: Excuse me, 82.
0: But she withered away.
1: Well, they all do. A 1982 hit reached number 2 and helped Toto win Album of the Year at the Grammys.
0: Toto, there's no place like home.
1: Toto, I know. But more importantly, Rosanna.
2: Yeah, baby.
0: I got them both.
1: All right, you ready?
0: I'm ready.
1: Here we go.

0: This is My Sharona by The Knack.
1: The Knack. I never knew a woman named Sharona.
0: I haven't either, but it is a woman's name in this song. This is the biggest selling U.S. single of 1979.
1: Good tune, man.
0: It spent 6 weeks at number one. Sharona! And has a really famous guitar riff at the beginning.
1: Great tune.
0: It is.

0: Here's the next one, and it has a girl's name in the title.
1: You're always on the run now. Gloria
0: by Laura Branigan.
1: Ah, Laura Branigan.
0: Number two hit in 1982. And you know what? This is like a staple hit. They play at sporting events and concerts and dance parties.
1: Now,
0: it's still out there.
1: I dated a girl that her mother's name was Gloria.
0: Yeah, that doesn't count.
1: Her name was Christy.
0: Oh, it doesn't count.
1: Your mom's name was Gloria.
0: Yeah.
1: Doesn't count?
0: Sounds more like a mom. I mean, Gloria sounds like an older name.
1: It is.
0: Not a young woman.
1: Gloria.
0: But, you know, names come and go, so.
1: Yeah. I dated Christy for a long time. She was
0: more
1: my first girlfriend. She was my first girlfriend.
0: That's nice. Do you still keep in touch?
1: No.
0: Okay.
1: Hardly at all.
0: Okay.
2: We used to have this substitute teacher. Her name was Gloria, and she hated it, so we would sing this song.
0: Gloria.
2: When she was writing on the board.
1: She hated her own name?
2: Yeah.
1: That's funny.
0: It's not the best name, but it's not. There's worse. Okay, here's another one.
1: Mm-hmm.

0: How about a Barbara?
1: Nope.
0: How about an Ann?
1: Nope.
0: Nope.
1: Had a next door neighbor named Ann, but yeah. I never dated her.
0: All right, well, we've got one more.
1: All right.
0: And my guess is you haven't dated a girl by this name either.
1: No, okay.
0: Let's hear it.
1: You never know. Layla.
0: Layla. You know a Layla?
1: Nope.
0: I like that name. Do you like that name?
1: Yes.
0: That's a beautiful name. This is Derek and the Dominoes, released in 1970.
1: No, no, this is Eric Clapton.
0: Oh, you're right. This is Eric Clapton.
1: Yeah.
0: You are absolutely right. And this is the 1971 version. This has one of rock's greatest guitar classics.
2: Layla, you got me on my knees.
1: Saying Derek and the Dominoes did this song?
0: They did do this song.
1: Really?
0: So this is the 1971
1: wow.
0: version by
1: I just
0: Eric
1: always
0: Clapton.
1: Thought it was Eric Clapton.
0: Yeah.
1: Very cool. All right. Those are great songs.
0: Yeah,
1: Lisa.
0: I agree.
1: The score is pretty good.
0: Yeah, I'm hoping for great.
1: Looking pretty good, boy, I'll tell you. Boy, higher than last week.
0: I would think so.
1: All right. More of Hollywood 360. We'll tune into the Halls of Ivy. Stick around.

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1: 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Okay, The Halls of Ivy. This is a really, really popular show. I will be honest with you. I was never really crazy about this program, but it was really big hit. It was a huge hit. And Ronald and Benita Coleman star, and he played William Todd Hunter Hall, president of Ivy College, and his wife, Victoria. She was a former musical comedy star. She was his very devoted wife, and they lived on the campus. Willard Waterman, who played the great Gildersleeve, was board member John Merriweather. Alan Reed, who, of course, played the voice of Fred Flintstone on in the Flintstone cartoons, was stuffy English teacher Professor Heathslip, and there was also a TV series. It made a transition to television as well. So, like I say, popular program sponsored by Schlitz Beer. This is a broadcast from February 17th, 1950. Here's part one of The Halls of Ivy.
5: Gentlemen, the Joseph Schlitz Brewing Company of Milwaukee, Wisconsin, presents The Halls of Ivy, starring Mr. and Mrs. Ronald Coleman.

0: Welcome again to Ivy, the College of Ivy and the town of Ivy, USA. Dr. William Todd Hunter Hall, like any other college president or almost any kind of executive, has to make certain concessions to his superior officers. For instance, he must on occasion have lunch with some of the members of the Board of Governors when he would far prefer to spend that hour and a half playing a game of chess with his wife, Victoria, who was, until her marriage, the toast of the English musical comedy stage. With chess at the halls, it doesn't matter much who wins, but a college president must not permit himself to be checkmated too many times by his Board of Governors, even at a luncheon at the faculty club like this one.
1: Enjoy your lunch, Doctor?
2: Very much, Mr. Merriweather, very much. I've also enjoyed the opportunity to discuss these matters with the board members present, and to have the... Oh, pardon me, Mr. Wellman, but that is my milk you're drinking.
3: Oh, it is? Oh, I'm sorry, Doctor. Thoughtless of me. I thought I had ordered milk myself.
1: You did, Clarence, and drank that, too. You also ate my strawberries. If you lunch with us often, Dr. Hall, you'll learn to keep an eye on Clarence. The man's a gastronomic kleptomaniac. Order something he likes and he swoops down on it like a vulture.
3: Don't be silly, Merriweather. I'm simply a trifle absent-minded. So much on my mind.
2: If there's anything disturbing you that we haven't talked about, Mr. Wellman, you know, anything I can help with, by all means, let's have it.
1: Ah, that's the spirit, Doctor. Relieve his mind and protect your lunch.
2: Yes.
1: Well, Clarence, what's your trouble? Weak track team this year? Or did you get snubbed by some house mother?
3: Don't be so flippant, Merriweather. Merely because I happen to take the affairs of this college rather seriously...
1: Well, we all take them seriously, son. But let's take the long view. In 100 years, after the dust of the last atom bomb is cleared away, nothing we say here today will seem quite worth that long face of yours.
3: My long face, as you call it, is the result of shouldering my responsibilities and keeping my nose to the grindstone.
1: That's no grindstone, Clarence. It's my coffee. For Pete's sake, how many things do you drink?
2: Let me order you some coffee of your own, Mr. Wellman.
1: Oh, he'd hate it, Doctor. He never touches the stuff.
3: It happened to be right in front of me.
1: You'd have found it in a foxhole. Now, go on, Clarence. Finish Dr. Hall's ice cream and tell us your trouble.
3: Dr. Hall's ice cream? I'm sorry, Doctor. I didn't realize...
2: No. You're quite welcome to it, Mr. Wellman. Now, was there something you wanted me to do?
3: Yes, Dr. Hall. It will be necessary for you to address the student body in chapel tomorrow.
2: Oh?
3: The Reverend Dr. Gilby is ill, you know.
2: Oh, I haven't heard. Nothing serious, I hope.
1: Oh, I don't think so, Doctor. Just picked up a bug somewhere. By tomorrow, they'll discover a new miracle drug to cure him. By next week, they'll find the new miracle drug makes his ears fall off. You can't wait.
2: Well, I'm sincerely sorry to hear about Dr. Gilby's illness. And, of course, I'll address chapel tomorrow. Although I have not much experience in clerical oratory. Now, if you gentlemen will excuse me...
1: Oh, sure, Doctor. I think we're all through. This is my lunch, you know.
2: Oh, thank you.
3: Why don't you let me take the check for a change, Merriweather?
1: All right.
3: Waiter. Check, please.
4: Dr. Hall's at a luncheon, Miss Lee, but I'm sure he'll be home very soon if you'd like to wait.
5: I'm afraid I'd better not, Mrs. Hall, thank you. My train leaves in an hour, but Dr. Hall has always been so nice to me. He's such a fine man. I thought I owed it to him to explain why I'm leaving Ivy.
4: Leaving Ivy, Miss Lee?
5: But I thought, well, aren't you the Margaret Lee who's up for president of the student council? Was, Mrs. Hall. The field is now open for a new candidate. One with lower marks, possibly, but... a higher social standing. Perhaps one whose family is less than 4,000 years old. Oh, Mrs. Hall, my father was so proud of me. And now...
4: No, please, dear. Sit down there. Why don't you cry a little? It helps sometimes, you know. Tears are a sort of window-washing operation. You see things a little more clearly through the panes.
5: I've cried myself dry, Mrs. Hall. Some of it was self-pity, I guess, and some of it was... Well, I suppose I just overrated the decency of the student body.
4: I think it far more likely, my dear, that a few members of it have underrated you. You mustn't condemn an institution because some of its windows rattle. Dr. Hall is going to be very disturbed about this.
5: Do you know how vicious student politics can be, Mrs. Hall?
4: No, I'm afraid I don't, my dear. But if they're anything like backstage politics, which I happen to have known intimately, they can give you a pretty rough time. I've been up against a great deal of snobbery and discrimination myself.
5: In England, as an English woman, among English people.
4: Yes, and here, too. In fact, 4 or 5 weeks ago, I wasn't sure that I was welcome at Ivy. Even Dr. Hall was none too certain. But your case cuts a little deeper, I realize that.
5: You'll never know how deep, Mrs. Hall, I hope. I flattered myself that I'd been accepted, that my scholarship record and my fitness for the presidency would make up for my being an alien, but, well, the organized ostracism...
4: Oh, I'm sure, Margaret, that a handful of unthinking...
5: Don't try, Mrs. Hall. My people have always won by retreating. Maybe I'm making history. I'm retreating without winning. I guess I just didn't realize how well the Exclusion Act was enforced.
4: I'm afraid I'm not too well equipped to cope with this, Margaret. But I'm sure you know how I feel about it.
5: I do, Mrs. Hall, and I'm grateful. And please tell Dr. Hall how I appreciate everything he's...

0: home is the sailor, home from the sea. Have you, my popsy, a welcome for me?
1: Take it, matey. Have a nice luncheon.
0: Yes, my dear, quite pleasant. Mr. Wellman paid the check.
1: That's nice of him.
0: Nice of him. My dear girl, you can't dismiss an announcement of this importance with any such offhand remark. Mr. Wellman, paying a luncheon check is as world-shaking as the discovery of the wheel.
1: You mean Mr. Wellman is tight, Toddy?
0: Tight is rather a brutal way to express it, Victoria, but I find it charmingly accurate. Mr. Wellman is extremely imminent in the sense of being close. I have heard that he launders his pipe cleaners.
1: Oh. I suppose he got so tremendously rich throwing his money about.
0: Vicky, darling, Mr. Wellman throwing his money about is a spectacle which Mr. Cecil J. DeMille...
1: B. Cecil B. DeMille, B for bathtub.
0: Oh, yes, thank you. Thank you. Mr. Wellman throwing his money about is a spectacle which Mr. Cecil B. DeMille wouldn't even attempt. When I recall how generous, yes, even spontaneously generous, Mr. Wellman has been with his millions for this school, and how frugal he can be with... Vicky.
1: Hmm?
0: What's wrong?
1: Wrong? What do you mean?
0: Oh, I mean, my dear, that no one can love someone as much as I love you and not be instantly aware of a shadow on that someone's face. Tell me, please.
1: Oh, Toddy, I wish this hadn't come up. You have so many things to cope with.
0: What's the matter? Did something happen while I was out at lunch?
1: Well, not to me, dear. In fact, it has nothing to do with me personally, except that, well, it's disturbing to see any youngster with a broken heart. Do you know a student called Margaret Lee?
0: No, I don't think so. Wait a moment. Lee. Yes, a very neat and rather frail girl, quite intelligent looking.
1: That's the one.
0: Well, of course I know her. Of her, rather. A fine student.
1: Not anymore, William. She's gone home. I did my best to persuade her to stay and talk to you, but I doubt if even you... Oh, it was really very sad.
0: Now, my dear, don't distress yourself. This is my problem now. Sit down and tell me about it. Tell me the whole story.
1: Well, as you know, Margaret Lee came to this country for education. She chose Ivy.
2: That's the first portion of The Halls of Ivy from February 17th, 1950, starring Ronald Colman and Benita Coleman. We'll get back to it and more of Hollywood 360 after this.
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5: With SRN News, I'm Ron Taylor. U.S. military saying today that it ended its latest round of airstrikes on Iran, which included targeting Iran's paramilitary Revolutionary Guard over an attack that killed American troops in Jordan Friday. Central Command in its statement also saying it had hit Iranian military coastal surveillance and air defense facilities, as well as maritime capabilities and missile and drone storage sites. Iran has provided no overall information on its material losses in the campaign. Taylor Farms expanding a voluntary recall of its iceberg lettuce products sourced from central Mexico because of a potential link to the multi-state cyclospora outbreak that has sickened people across the country. The California-based company said products with the potential to be contaminated with the diarrhea-causing parasite were shipped to 27 states, including Texas, Florida, Pennsylvania, and Illinois. This is SRN News.
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2: 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High blood pressure is damage happening quietly every single day. 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It's my way of saying thank you for using 120 Life, checking it out. And you know what? Could help save your life. Blood pressure is high blood pressure, very, very dangerous. All right, we're listening to the Halls of Ivy, a good show from February 17th, 1950, starring Ronald and Benita Coleman. Here's the conclusion.
0: This is a wicked thing, Vicky. The antithesis of everything we have tried to instill in the men and women here at Ivy. I'm sorry that I wasn't here in time to talk to the girl.
1: I'm afraid I handled it rather badly, William. She was so depressed and discouraged that Well, I don't know too much about this part of the job. Are campus politics always as bad as this?
0: No, of course not. But I must say that I sometimes stand aghast at the utter ruthlessness of these young people. Young, of course, is the key word in that admission. They're all children, callously pulling the wings off butterflies. As far as I'm concerned, one of the chief purposes of education, the chief purpose, if you like, is to impart an understanding of the butterfly's viewpoint. Whenever I hear of a student being made the victim of prejudice, I feel that I've failed in some... Yes, Penny?
11: Beg pardon, sir, but there was a message from the Reverend Gilby. Seems like he was took sick, sir, and wanted to know if you
0: yes,
11: could...
0: Yes, I know. I received the message at lunch, Penny. Thank you.
11: I've got a Bible, sir, if you'd care to borrow it.
0: I have a Bible, Penny. Thank you.
11: Quite welcome, sir. Any time at all.
1: Well, it's turning out to be quite a day. What was that all about?
0: Well, Dr. Gilby, the chaplain, is ill. I am pinch-hitting for him, if that isn't too irreverent a word, in chapel tomorrow morning. Vicky, I don't want you to come. I feel I should be very inadequate.
1: Oh, nonsense, Toddy. You'll do a lovely performance. I wouldn't be a bit surprised if you were held over for a second week.
0: Held over, Victoria, is not very good ecclesiastical terminology.
1: Yeah, I know. I love Dr. Gilby, and he has everybody with him from the Te Deum to the recessional. But you'll be wonderful, too. Did you ever hear Charles Lawton give a Bible reading?
0: No, and I must say it sounds quite unexpected.
1: Unexpected, but intensely interesting. Funny, too. In fact, it inspired me to do a great deal more Bible reading.
0: Well, I'm afraid I haven't Mr. Lawton's elocutionary gifts. But if Captain Bly can do it without the congregation resorting to... mutiny, maybe Dr. Christian Hall can rely on the students... bounty of generosity. I say, that was rather good, wasn't it?
1: Oh, yeah. It was splendid. Just go on like that and you'll wow them.

0: we return to Ivy, we find a perturbed Dr. Hall striding back and forth in the living room, as Mrs. Hall says.
1: Toddy, stop pacing. Break into a trot or a single foot or a gallop. Or better still, sit down here with me.
2: I'm a little restless, Victoria. That matter of the Lee girl. You know, I went to the station to find her. I thought I might be able to persuade her to reconsider, but I was too late.
1: I'm awfully sorry. I'm sure you could have done something. You're very persuasive, you know.
2: Then I wired her aboard the train. But not knowing what space she was occupying, I wasn't any too...
1: It's the telephone.
2: I know, I hear it, but where is it? I'm going to put that extension cord on a deep-sea fishing reel with a strong string.
1: It's right near me somewhere. Oh, here, under the evening paper.
2: Thank you. Dr. Hall's residence... Spokane, Washington.
1: Good heavens, the Lee girl must have taken a very fast
2: train. Yes, yes, put him on, please. Hello, Frederick. Yes, I am indeed. Now, are you ready? Rook to the king's bishop's 3. Check. How do you like them apples, Frederick? Goodbye. Poor old Frederick. Lost both knights last September and can't get his queen out.
1: Oh, don't these long-distance chess games run up some pretty fancy telephone bills?
2: Oh, not for me, my love. You'll notice that I always receive the calls. I never initiate.
1: Oh.
2: I only play cross-country chess with those of my professional acquaintances who are equipped to finance them and at their invitation. Oh, I'm no Reshevsky, but... Playing 20 simultaneous games blindfolded, but I'm pretty good.
1: I didn't know there were any college professors who could afford that sort of playing.
2: Oh, there are a few. Pitifully few, I must admit. You know the ones who have written cloak and sword novels for Hollywood, under assumed names, of course. And the unmarried ones who prefer to spend their budgets playing chess by phone rather than go nightclubbing.
1: You gave up a lot of things to marry me too, didn't you?
2: I certainly did, my darling. Bad meals, dull evenings, risky encounters with emotional undergraduates, and a growing certainty that life was passing me by. Like poor old Frederick in Spokane, without a queen, I was playing a losing game.
1: Well, Toddy, you're so dependable, particularly when it comes to giving a wife the right answers.
2: I think one of the reasons I fell so deeply and so permanently in love with you, Vicky, was because you asked the kind of questions I was able to answer.
1: And one of the reasons I loved you, Toddy, was that if you didn't know the answers, you made them up. But it didn't happen many times.
2: You have a very gracious memory, my sweet. You asked a million questions I was unable to answer. Remember the evening by the sea at Brighton? With the full moon across the water and dance music from the hotel battling the elements to be heard?
1: It's been a lovely evening, William. I'll remember it for long, long. I'll remember it always.
2: You won't have to make any effort toward it, Victoria. I'll be reminding you. By mail, by cable, by... Is there such a thing as a carrier seagull?
1: Well, if there isn't, I'll train a few. Has anyone ever had a pet seagull?
2: I don't know, my dear. But if I were a seagull and you wanted me for a pet, I'm sure I... Did you shiver? Are you cold?
1: I've never been warmer. I was just shaking off the thought that we'd ever have to communicate with each other by mail or cable or seagull. Tell me... Doesn't a sabbatical ever stretch?
2: Only when one has wealthy relatives and a disregard for one's job, Vicky. And I have neither. My sabbatical stretches only into next week.
1: It seems only a week since it started. For us, I mean.
2: Oh, it started earlier for me. It started when I bought one ticket to give them tears. Because I didn't know where else to go for the evening.
1: I think I knew you were there, even then.
2: Oh, no, you didn't. That was the night the man who played the vicar had such a cold that you were reading all his lines. You were too busy.
1: Whatever made you come back?
2: I haven't the faintest idea.
1: Not the faintest?
2: Oh, well, possibly. It was because I just happened to think that you were the most delightful, the most charming, the most enchanting, the most...
1: Go on.
2: Go on.
1: Oh, is that all? I wish you'd come backstage after the first time you saw the play, William, instead of the 27th. It's too bad. We can't reach around in time and snatch back a few lost weeks, isn't it?
2: It's not completely lost, my dear. I saw you almost every night and dreamed of you every day. I was on my way to becoming the traditional absent-minded professor instead of the most timid one. Oh, Vicky, my dear, I am so very fond of you.
1: And I'm very fond of you, William. In fact, I'm very fond of everything tonight. Life and the sea and the moon and the... Professor, why is the moon always associated with lovers?
2: Well, considering that I have been in love for such a short time, my dear, I'm rather ill-equipped to answer that question. But, unless I'm wrong, the moon was once part of this earth. And I suppose that lovers are really a little bit a part of each other. They share an orbit of their own.
1: It's strange, isn't it, that the moon has been shared by millions of lovers and is still on an exclusive basis with all of them. It's our moon, isn't it, William?
2: Yes. I filed our claim this morning with the Royal Astronomical Society in London.
1: Good.
2: I also claimed a proprietary interest in every seventh wave, every fifth seagull.
3: Beg pardon, sir, it's 10 o'clock.
2: Listen to them, Victoria. Even the seagulls sound human tonight.
3: Sir?
2: I could swear that one of them spoke to me.
1: Honey, and... darling, Penny is speaking to you.
2: Penny, do seagulls have to... Oh, Penny. I was thinking of something else. What is it, Penny?
3: 10 o'clock, sir. You said to let you know when it was 10 o'clock. On account of you wanted to get to bed early. On account of you was going to talk in chapel tomorrow.
2: Oh, yes.
3: And on...
1: Yes, Penny, so he did.
2: Thank you, Penny. Good night.
3: Good night, sir. Good night, Mum.
1: Toddy, you were a million miles away.
2: 238,857, to be exact. Curious, isn't it, Vicky? That so much has been said about the man in the moon, and so little about the moon in a man.
1: Darling, what... are you talking about?
2: Oh, just a brief planetary excursion. Speaking of which, if I am to star in chapel tomorrow, I must get some sleep.
1: Is your routine set?
2: Victoria, you make me sound like a trained seal.
1: Sorry, darling. Do you know what you're going to say?
2: Well, I know my text, but I guess the sermon will have to sort of come out its own way.
1: You're going to talk about Margaret Lee.
2: Yes, I am.
1: I don't believe Dr. Gilby would have done that.
2: Well, I don't think it's quite as much his problem as mine. But his chapel is a house of truth, and I'm going to tell the truth about Margaret Lee.
1: Good for you. Now get some sleep so you look absolutely dreamy in the morning.
2: Well, now, Victoria.
1: And I'll be in the third row center, right across the aisle from the critics. Oh, Toddy, I can hardly wait.
2: Wait for what, my dear?
1: For the papers. I'm dying to read your notices.

Good morning. I am glad to report that Dr. Gilby is not seriously ill and should be with you again tomorrow. I welcome this opportunity to call to your attention a situation which has arisen here at Ivy. And since it concerns a matter of faith, there could be no better place to speak of it than in this chapel. And no better time for it than on the eve of National Brotherhood Week, proclaimed by our president throughout the nation. A young woman, a brilliant student, with such a record of achievement and reputation for integrity that she was an outstanding candidate for the highest office within the gift of the undergraduate body. This young woman has left Ivy and returned to her home. Against unfair student politics, snobbery, and racial prejudice, she fought a good fight and thought she had lost. In her conception and practice of decent human behavior, she has shown, I believe, no lack. Therefore, she does not leave here the poorer. Rather is it some of you who have found wanting. And by the same token, I too must have a sense of failure. Tolerance is a word I would rather not use. It seems to indicate a condescension. I prefer the word understanding. And intelligent understanding is as essential to our study of human relationship as it is to our comprehension of Latin or science. We must learn not only the meaning of democracy, but its application and practice. Or in after years, our boast of a superior way of life will be a sham, and Ivy College will have failed in its primary function, a preparation for life. I would like now to inform you that I have been in communication with this young lady, and she is returning to school. I hope I may rely on the student body to conduct the forthcoming election for president of the council on a basis of merit untinged by social bias, so that her faith in us will be restored. Ladies and gentlemen of Ivy, the human race is not an exclusive club with a selective membership. We are all members from birth. True, it has both active and associate members, and it is up to each of us to provide our own classification. But I consider it one of the most important functions of education, so to instruct you in the humanities, that when your membership in this human society is ended, the recording secretary may mark you paid in full.

0: I was curious. I tasted it. Now I know why Schlitz is the beer that made Milwaukee famous.
1: And here again are Mr. and Mrs. Ronald Coleman.
2: Good night, everyone.
3: Good night.
1: We'll be seeing you next week at this time at the Halls of Ivy, starring Mr. and Mrs. Ronald Coleman. The other players were Barbara Jean Wong, Gloria Gordon, Herb Butterfield, and Willard Waterman. Tonight's script was written by Don Quinn and Walter Brown Newman. Our music was composed and conducted by Henry Russell. The Halls of Ivy was created by Don Quinn, directed by Nat Wolfe, and presented by the Joseph Schlitz Brewing Company of Milwaukee, Wisconsin. Ken Carpenter speaking.

0: Now stay tuned for We the People over most of these NBC stations.
1: And that's the Halls of Ivy, February 17th, 1950, sponsored by Schlitz Beer. I know you love Schlitz Beer.
2: Oh, I have to say I'm not a beer fan.
1: Yeah, well, Roma Wines, Schlitz Beer.
2: Wines is a little different.
1: You know, Wild Root Cream Oil
2: well,
1: for your hair.
2: Well, that's special, of course.
1: You know, Ronald and Benita Coleman in this show. This was created and written by Don Quinn, who was the co-creator and writer of Fibber McGee and Molly. So this is what he did after Fibber McGee and Molly, or like towards the end of Fibber McGee and Molly. Hope you enjoyed that. Time for this month in music history.
2: Yes, and 1977 was a great year for music and included this song.
1: Cold as Ice.
2: That's Foreigner.
1: Yeah.
3: You're as cold as ice.
2: Have you ever said that?
3: You're willing.
1: I have. Oh, I have.
2: I'm not shocked.
1: No, I have. I'm not proud of it.
2: How'd it go for you?
1: I'm not proud of it.
2: Did it work for you? I would think that if you said that to a girl, they wouldn't go, oh, wait, sorry.
1: No, they were like, lose my number.
2: Yeah, exactly.
1: I didn't even want to date her anymore.
2: Well, sure. That's
1: like, you're cold as ice. You know that?
2: Did you say that actually?
1: Yeah. I was young. I was really young.
2: Yeah.
1: It was before I was even married.
2: Well, maybe even before this song came out.
1: Let me tell you, this song came out a long time ago.
2: 77, so probably not before then, because you were what? 14 when the song came out.
1: Yeah, I mean, I wasn't even dating my first wife yet.
2: No, I would hope not at 14.
1: Yeah.
2: So, Cold as Ice, this is one of the band's breakthrough hits, and this was on their debut album in 1977.
1: Great song.
2: Yeah.
1: Wow, your score's pretty good, Lisa.
2: Thanks, Carl.
1: I think you're going to be surprised how good it is.
2: Oh, I don't think so. Yeah. I'm expecting it.
1: All right, more of Hollywood 360 after this.

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5: In our next hour, John Daner stars as J.B. 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But first, we'll play Fact or Fiction. 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And I have to guess if they're fact or fiction while you play along at home, right?
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5: 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We'll see.

0: and lasting. Why did it matter? Because Lincoln understood that freedom was not merely the absence of tyranny. Rather, freedom required responsibility, labor, stewardship, and moral courage. A free people must be given room to build, but they also must be willing to cultivate what they have been given. 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Liberty without responsibility decays. Opportunity without character collapses. Lincoln's lesson is clear. A nation stays free when its people remain willing to work, build, and steward freedom under God.
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2: No rain for a while with high pressure parked over our area, upper 50s and clear for the overnight hours. We will have a little bit of cloud cover and some sunshine on Sunday. Really warm, we'll be in the upper 80s. Clouds on Sunday night and 60, we're in the upper 80s, partly cloudy Monday. You can always get the latest weather at theanswerportland.com. I'm meteorologist Steve Hamilton on AM 1640, The Answer.
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6: Hey, everybody. Welcome to the Nation. That's Barbecue Nation. I'm JT, along with my co-host and co-pilot, Leanne Whippin. Camaro Dave and Commander Chris are roaming around here somewhere, and we're coming to you from the Turn It, Don't Burn It studios in Portland. 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Well, we've got a couple of characters from New York with us today, and normally when people, I'm going to introduce you properly in a second here, but we don't think about barbecue in Brooklyn very much, but you guys are making it happen. Matt Abdu and Shane McBride from Pig Beach. They've got a new cookbook out. And again, I'll do it. I don't know if I can do this with, it never works with the green screen, but it's there. It's a great book. So just
7: it's
6: take
7: like
6: my word.
7: From the space.
8: Like a ghost book.
6: I like yeah, it. Yeah. It's there. Anyway. There you go.
7: All right. Fantastic.
6: Leanne doesn't use green screens like I do. That she locks her cats in her bedroom.
9: They're locked up right now. Yep.
6: Mine roam around in the house here. So first of all, guys, I got to ask you. I know, Matt, you're from New York, but what made you guys think that barbecue would work in Brooklyn and Queens?
7: No, that's a great question. I think the really interesting thing about both my path and Shane's path to getting to barbecue, Shane obviously has been doing barbecue much longer than I have, but I'm from a very small town in upstate New York, where when I was a kid, a barbecue was, and I'm, for those of you just listening, I'm doing air quotes, a barbecue was like backyard grilling up hot dogs and hamburgers.
6: Right.
7: And for all those listening, we all know that obviously that's not barbecue at all, but that's what I grew up thinking it was. That and like spiedini culture, because from where I am in upstate New York, the chicken or steak on a
6: skewer
7: was the biggest barbecue culture that we had in upstate New York. I'm a classically trained fine dining chef that primarily focused on Italian food for the majority of my career. And I met our business partner and one of my best friends, Rob Schauger. We started doing this as a hobby on the weekends, fell in love with it, had a ton of fun with it, and just kind of progressed that hobby into a passion. That passion led us into finally competing. We started off first competing in like local, small New York, Long Island barbecue competitions. And then we somehow finagled our way into Memphis in May back in like 2014. It was 2014. And our first year down there, we left with a second place whole hog trophy. We finaled, which was insane. And a first place poultry trophy. And we sort of were like, wow, we're onto something here. And we sort of took that catalyst of Memphis to open up Pig Beach as just a pop-up, a summer pop-up in Gowanus, Brooklyn, where we currently are, just to see if we had what it took to do it. And obviously, we had a lot of growing pains getting to where we are today and a lot of learning things to do.
6: Sure.
7: But we finally got to a point where we made great, great friends. And one of the greatest things about barbecue for us is that barbecue family of just how amazing all the people are that we've met along the way. And we've become really, really close friends with like some of the greats, like people like Chris Lilly and Tuffy Stone and Skip Steele and John Wheeler, and I mean, the names can go on and on and on and on, and we got to

0: chance to cook alongside these guys. And they really helped progress us into, you know, where we are and what our program is today. And we just had so much fun with it that it was, for me, an opportunity to escape the sort of rigorous pressure cooker of a fine dining environment and get to having a chance where I could really just enjoy doing what I love to do, which is cook for people, put smiles on people's faces, and embrace that love of family.
1: I like, too, Matt, how you kind of integrated some of your Italian background in your dishes into the book. I mean, you got some lasagna in there and you got some other stuff in there. And maybe Shane did that. I don't know. But I thought that was pretty cool that when I was going through the book, I went, oh, yeah, there you go.
0: What we wanted to do with this book was obviously, you know, we're from New York and we certainly recognize that. And one of the first and foremost things that we wanted to do with this book was, you know, give the praise and the homage of where barbecue culture comes from, all the specific regions, and sort of just boast about how great barbecue is and how those regions have really sort of influenced what it is that we do in New York. And since we are from a non-traditional barbecue region, it gave us the opportunity to be able to say, all right, we're going to study and learn from the best guys or the guys that we know that do this really, really well in these specific regions and find out how that makes it authentic to that area. And then we want to come back to New York and do our version of that and do our sort of best representation, taking our sort of chefy mindset and palates, and not to say that we're doing anything better because these guys are the best in the crafts and the best in the business of who we've gotten the chance to work with, but adding like that sort of fun flavor profile of what we're able to do here in New York and doing dishes like smoked duck lasagna, where we're taking duck thighs and we're smoking them, confiting them in the smoker and then finishing them on the smoker and then pulling that meat to put it into a lasagna, or doing it, whether it's a bowl of ramen or having like really, really fun flavor profiles. So we have an entire chapter in our book called Fun with Ribs, where we're taking that sort of obviously a very signature iconic barbecue dish of a baby back rib, but we're adding some flavor profile notes that are certainly non-traditional in barbecue, but being inspired from the amazing melting pot of cultures that are within here in New York City of some of the most iconic flavor profiles of dishes, things like al pastor and mojo. We have some Mediterranean seasoned ribs, char siu ribs, and so on and so on. So we're just able to have a lot of Swedish ribs. Well, the Swedish ribs didn't make the book. They were very delicious, though.
2: Maybe I'm from New Jersey and now in Florida, and I'm bummed out that I don't live up there so I can come visit your restaurant, but I definitely will. I think you were kind of striving for a more upscale beverage program when you started your first restaurant, I think, because I noticed in the book that you have some amazing craft cocktails in there, too. Oh, is that-
0: Well, you certainly do. And the cocktails are I'm not going to be all take up all the air. She's got to talk, but the cocktails are part of the, one of the best things about barbecue are the drinks and the people you get to hang out with while you're doing it. Right. So we had to definitely have a chapter about that in there.
3: Yeah. I mean, we have an amazing cocktail program. We kind of built a, I'm a big whiskey and wine drinker, and I like a good cocktail here and there. And I think the one thing, you know, it's interesting that you brought up the subject about, you know, we tried to do, you know, barbecue in New York City. Like, you know, there is some sort of religious ritual that we have to take it out of the dead hands of a Southerner to cook barbecue. So, you know, I wanted to have, in New York City, you know, you have to have a good drink program no matter what. If you want to have a successful restaurant to pay your, you know, they always say the food pays the rent and the drinks make you money. We needed to have the right drink program to go along with our barbecue. And we just have fun with it. You know, we're not serious about it. We're not mixologists. You know, we just like to have fun, kind of beachy drinks that go great with barbecue.
2: I think people forget that in restaurants, sometimes they just, in barbecue predominantly, they focus just on proteins and they don't take a look and try to make the sides the best, the desserts the best. But
0: I really appreciate you saying that. Yeah, because we couldn't agree more. And again, as of being chefs, moving into this amazing culture that is barbecue, like we love it all and we want to eat it all. And just like you guys, I'm sure when you go out to a barbecue restaurant, you want the protein, but you also want the collard greens. You want the mac and cheese. You want the cornbread. You want the baked beans. You want a frosé or a big batch fun cocktail or a perfect glass of rosé or something that's going to go with it, or craft beer, IPA, you name it. And then finish it off with some, I don't know, banana pudding or key lime pie or some sort of fun, super delicious.
2: Exactly.
0: Some sorts. We wanted to put that all together. And that's really what we strove to do strived to do?
1: Strove.
0: Shane is much a better writer than I.
3: That's definitely the one thing that sets. If you go to the temples of barbecue in the South, you know, none of them have cocktails. You're lucky if you can get a beer.
1: Right.
3: You know, because it costs money to have those liquor license too. And it's not a, there's also, you know, people who have religious views that don't allow them to have drinks and things like that. So,
2: well, I think that being New York, I think that, it lends itself to you being able to have a successful program. I had a place in Chicago and I did the same thing. It just goes hand in hand with, you know, the people that are coming to your restaurant, and it kind of rounds it out. So it's cool.
0: Thank you. Sure.
3: Thank you.
0: So where are you?
2: What's that?
0: You're in Florida. You said you were from New Jersey. Now you're in Florida.
2: Tampa. Right? And I see, you haven't opened up your West Palm Beach.
0: Yeah, but very soon. I'm rocking the Florida hat as we speak.
1: Yeah, I see that.
0: So we'd love to have you come down and check us out. Let us know if you're free.
2: Oh, for sure. You guys did pop-ups there first, right?
0: Yeah, because we found this great space and we were doing pop-ups out of it. And then the pandemic hit and slowed this entire project down for about 2 years as it has just sort of derailed everybody in this business. But we're almost there. The space has come together beautifully. It's going to be an amazing spot. So we're super excited to get that one up and running.
2: So who's moving to Florida?
3: Actually, right. My hometown. That's where I'm from.
1: Oh, are you?
3: Yeah, you couldn't get me to move back there with
0: God, it's gorgeous down
3: gun
0: there.
3: To my head.
1: So I got a question for you. You talked about, you know, you and I read about it in the book. You take these trips to the major meccas of barbecue. How did those boys and girls in West Texas feel about two guys from New York coming in? Stuff like that. So how were you received?
0: Well, I think that's a really great question. And to be very honest, and I'm not going to speak for Shane on this, but for me personally, that's, again, it's one of the greatest things I've loved about this barbecue family is that nobody ever rejected us, to say, per se. Nobody ever was kind of frustrated with the fact that we were from New York. They were more of welcome. Check out what we're doing. Now, I guarantee not everyone was showing us their secrets, and nor would I ever expect them to. But the hospitality is just, it's been amazing. And it's been awesome to just sort of wiggle our way into this space, this sacred space, and have these amazing people take a liking to us in the sense where they're willing to show us or tell us a few things here or there. So it's been really, really great.
1: Okay, we're going to take a break here on Barbecue Nation. We're going to be back with Matt and Shane right after this. 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
1: Welcome back to, Barbecue Nation. 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There's an icon there on the bottom of the main page. You can just send it right to us. That comes to me. And if you've got complaints, I send them to Leanne. If they're fun stuff, I keep them myself. We're also on Facebook, Twitter, and a gazillion other platforms. And so, it's not too hard to find. We're talking to, Matt Abdu and Shane McBride, Pig Beach guys. They've got a new cookbook out here. It's a great book. It's a beautiful book. And I got to tell you, we get a lot of books. We do. A lot of cookbooks. They're all nice like that. But when I look at the quality of this book, and I'm not talking about the binding or anything, but just the quality of effort in the writing and the photography. I knew you guys were serious about this after I went through the book. So congratulations on that. I'm sure you'll do very well with it. I do have to say that you talk about, you didn't, but I do, stereotypes. And I just always had this vision of barbecue in New York where some guy comes up and goes, I want some grilled onions on that too. I've been to the hot dog carts in Manhattan and stuff, and I'm like, oh, okay. How big of a change was it? You guys, they both said, and it's very well documented, that you're both classically trained chefs, but how big of a change was it to perhaps either integrate those skills that you learned over the years or let some of them go when you're jumping into barbecue?
3: That's a good question. People have asked that one about, I'll touch on the letting go thing. The things that I've let go is like wearing pants to work. I get to wear shorts every day. I don't have to put a chef coat on anymore. I don't have to wear a silly hat. Those are the things I've let go. Everything that we learned is applied to what we do every day. I mean, the restaurant business is always a restaurant business. And if I can make something better with a technique that I learned in, fine dining, that's what I'm going to do. I'm not going to forget those things.
1: Right.
3: I've had more fun doing this restaurant stuff with Matt than I've had in decades in the restaurant business. I don't have to, the other things I can say, I don't have to worry about buying wine glasses or expensive silverware, plates that cost $100 each.
2: I have a question just from having a restaurant background, and I don't have the experience in fine dining like Italian, French, and what have you. Do you find that barbecue is more difficult as far as keeping the quality because it's longer, slower process? Do you find it's more difficult and I guess more challenging than the other cuisines?
0: I think that's an absolutely fascinating question. And this is kind of how that I equate all of that, is that they're certainly more variable to completely ruin a day in the restaurant doing barbecue. Because as you just said, if your briskets didn't come out right or something happens, you're not making them on the fly.
2: Right.
0: Have them ready for service. So, but in the same token, if you are able to have that sort of great solid core team along with you, and you really, prior to opening, invest a lot of time into that team and making sure that they know the program, how you like to do things, and you have that sort of attention to detail, it's, from my experience, it's been easier to have that sort of consistent cook than having, in fine dining, there can be like a, and correct me if I'm wrong, but there can be sort of like a rotating musical chairs of who's on which station for the night, and each person that's on a station does things differently. And most fine dining restaurants are set up where you have a meat roast cook, a fish roast cook, an entremet, which is the person that does the sides for the meat, an entremet, the person that does the sides for vegetables, and so on and so forth. And those schedules, people rotate around pretty frequently, and each person can be doing something differently and putting together multiple components by a different person. The variable for error can certainly expedite much higher. But you, however, there is an ability to correct that faster than there is in barbecue. So there's give and take, I think, on both sides. But the reality is that either side can make some pretty serious errors if there's not a lot of good training and sort of attention to that detail to eliminate those variables for error. But I found it easier to keep a consistent product here within the barbecue realm because we're able to focus primarily on a much smaller menu where the guys that are working the pits, they have their, you know, five or six proteins that this is your responsibility, focus on these. And it's usually one guy's primary role with like a backup, like understudy that works his days off kind of thing, versus having five or six different people that might rotate into that rotation of cooking that same sort of
2: food. Did you train these pit masters, or did you recruit them from areas of the country that, you know,
0: I have experience? I wish we were able to recruit them from certain areas of the country. All the guys that we've had here with us at Pig Beach have been people that we've taken in. We've trained them with Shane and my program of how we like to cook our barbecue. And we've been really, really fortunate, which is kind of insane to consider in New York City, but the majority of our culinary team that's been with us has been with us since day one. And it's made it really, really great to, as we open up our locations and expand it upon, of making that transition be that much easier and that much consistent, because we've had people since the very beginning of this project, 7.5 years ago now, that, I took people left with me that wanted to come and get out of fine dining. Shane had some people that wanted to get out of his echelon of fine dining to come with him. And these amazing, like our chef, Stephen Fugate, I call him Fugate because I made him Italian, even though his name is pronounced Fugate. But he's been with us since the very beginning, and he's now like a partner with us, executive chef with us.
2: Are you going to take some of your New York crew down to Florida then?
0: That is a great question. We're hoping to get one or two of the guys that want to transition down to Florida. But that's primarily the reason why I'm moving down to Florida is to, we've got a great chef and a great sous chef lined up with us already down there that are from the neighborhood in the area that are friends of ours that are super pumped for the program that I've had a chance to cook with for the last couple of years. So they were starting with there, but it's primarily going to be, you know, we're training people over again to get those pits fired up, and it's going to be me and the smokers, for the first however long it takes until we're at a point where we feel comfortable to let the proverbial reins go on. We use primarily old hickory pits for the other bulk of our barbecue.
1: Ball flap.
0: You know, those guys, they do, I mean, as far as like commercial barbecue restaurants go, they're one of the best, in my opinion, one of the best in the business of consistent.
2: Yeah, that's what I started with. Love them.
0: Barbecue. And then we've got a couple of Moberg mobile trailers from when we do some offsites as those fun showpiece cookers where we're doing some briskets and some long cooked things on.
1: There you go. We're going to take another break here on The Nation on USA Radio Networks, and we'll be back with Matt and Shane from Pig Beach in New York right after this.
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10: With SRN News, I'm Ron Taylor. The U.S. military said Sunday it's ended its latest rounds of airstrikes on Iran, which included targeting Iran's paramilitary Revolutionary Guard over an attack that killed American troops in Jordan Friday. Central Command, in its statement, also said it hit Iranian military coastal surveillance and air defense facilities, maritime capabilities, and missile and drone storage sites. Iran has provided no overall information on its material losses. President Trump set to present the World Cup trophy to the winner of today's final between Argentina and Spain. But in his eyes, the real victor of the world's premier soccer tournament is the United States. From the start, this year's World Cup faced challenges and backlash, including over its migration policies and high ticket prices. The event is largely be considered successful. Mexican President Claudia Sheinbaum and Canadian Prime Minister Mark Carney plan to attend the final, showing soccer's ability to bridge geopolitical divides. This is SRN News.
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1: Welcome back to Barbecue Nation. I'm JT along with Leanne Whippin, and today we're talking with Matt Abdu and Shane McBride from Pig Beach in New York. They've got a new cookbook out. It's called Pig Beach Barbecue Cookbook. Go figure. It's a great book, but how much time do you spend with Hollywood? I caught that in the back of the book. Don't you have a guy named Hollywood? Do you nickname
16: him? Hollywood?
1: Yeah.
16: I just spent a week with him in Memphis.
1: You all right?
16: He is...
1: No, not him. You, if you spend a week with it.
16: I'm good.
0: Okay. It usually takes Shane a month to recover from a week in Memphis.
16: I had to be barbecue dad this week. I was the most responsible I've ever been at Memphis this year. So
1: I'm sorry to hear that. And I forgot something here. We'd like to thank Painted Hills Natural Beef again. Beef like your grandfather used to raise, and also David Malik and his crew over at Gunter Wilhelm Knives. We appreciate their support for the show. Now, we've got all the have to stuff out of the way there. who decided to sit down and write a book? You don't just sit down one day and say, oh, hell, I'm going to go write a book. I mean, it's a big project, and it takes actually, because I've done it and Leanne's doing it, and it takes a lot of time. You've got to get a lot of input. I mean, you kind of are, you know, author centric on these things, but then all of a sudden you've got photographers and food stylists and editors and, you know, proofreaders, and you've got all this stuff. Kind of walk us through that process that you went through, but whose bright idea was it in the first place?
16: So I think I was the one that pushed for it more than Matt. Matt had was working with somebody else on something. But my friend Judy Choate, who helped us write this book, was in my ear about doing something. I've been trying to get something with her for years done. Matt and I both have been fortunate enough to help other chefs write books, and I did one with Judy in the past, so she's amazing. I was kind of pushing for it because it's something that I would want, that I've always wanted to do. I'm a cookbook hoarder. I have like 4,000 cookbooks.
1: Good man.
0: True story. He has a whole room in his house, like a legit room that probably.
2: That's why he can't move to Florida. He has too many books.
0: Never gonna go. Never made it.
16: So it's always been a dream of mine to have a cookbook. And I think what Matt and I have done at Pick Beach is special in the sense that I've always called it non-barbecue barbecue, where I've kind of used smoke as, and you know, slow and low as kind of a technique and a flavor, where, mm-hmm. where it's not just, you know, I'm not cooking ribs and brisket and pork shoulder all the time. It's all the other fun stuff that's in the book has always been my focus on what barbecue is.
1: Yeah. Yeah.
16: So, and I think what we have is a special thing. Judy had the time to do it. Matt's other project wasn't working out. Bada bing, bada boom. Here it is.
1: We actually did it. That's a New York thing, isn't it, Shane? Bada bing, yes, bada boom. Okay.
16: I learned that up here from Matt.
1: Okay.
2: So how long did it take you to do the book?
0: Well, I'm sure as you know, and you're finding out, the interesting thing about the book is that when the time came, it was, you know, you work on putting a proposal together. We did that with Judy, and we sent to the publisher, was it like 15 recipe ideas, some with photos, some without. And once it got picked up from the publisher, they basically gave us 3.5 months to write and shoot the entire book. Thankfully, which we already had, the bulk of the recipes already done, because that's how we catalog our restaurant and the business, is that every single thing we do has already been recipe'd basically to the gram. It was more about converting from grams to like cups and
1: ounces
0: and whatnot, all that kind of stuff. So yeah, we were basically given a 3.5 month window to turn around the entire book, including photography. And then from that time, it was a year from some middle to release of today,
16: which we did before 3.5 months.
1: Oh, good for you.
2: The photography is absolutely fantastic, by the way. It's great.
0: Shout out to Ken Goodman. He's an incredible photographer. He's done a lot of barbecue cookbooks. He's a fellow barbecue guy himself, and he's done, basically everybody's barbecue books. He's an incredible guy, and we loved him. And then we had the amazing talents of Katie CeeLo and Anthony Contrino, who are friends of mine from Today Show. They're actually the food producers, food stylists for the Today Show team. And when it came time to do this book, and we needed photographer and we needed food stylist, they, you know, Ken is a good friend of ours. We called them up right away, and Anthony and Katie were like super excited to be a part of it. So it came together really well, and it was just an exciting time to be able to work with all those guys to make this happen.
1: Good for you. Yeah. Good for you. How did you select the recipes? I mean, you had a bunch of recipes when you did the pitch. I get that. But there's a lot of recipes in this book. I didn't count.
0: There's probably half of what we actually submitted, because they're like, we can't do a cookbook with 120 recipes.
16: They wanted to be this big.
1: Yeah.
0: So a lot of the recipes that were chosen, some were picked out by, I mean, it was basically honest conversations of what do you guys think is best fit for this first book? And we laid it out into the chapters that are in there, because in every chapter that's there, there's probably another 20 recipes that we had that could go in there. And we just chose the ones that we thought were the most special and the most fun. But again, it's like trying to choose between like your favorite child, like which recipe is your favorite kind of thing, because we're just super proud of all of them. And hopefully, God willing, have another chance to do.
2: You know how you said that some of the people that you learned from probably kept secrets to themselves. I want to know if you're world champion first place mustard sauce. It's in the book. Is it the real recipe?
0: Yeah, it is. It is. But the irony about that, if you guys have competed in Memphis, you know what was first place last year could have finished dead last the next year, and it's the same exact thing that you've ever made. So it's, who knows? But we've won that with that recipe twice. So anybody that wants to try to submit it,
2: I found it interesting that it has ketchup in it.
0: Just a wee little bit. Gives it a little bit of like an orangish.
2: And speaking of ingredients, you use a lot of accent, which, you know, in today's world, people kind of are scared of accent, you know, the MSG thing. But you seem to be almost proud of using it.
0: Here's the thing is that I think that particular ingredient is something that's gotten a lot of bad PR and a lot of a bad rap to it. And scientifically, the amount that one would have to ingest in order for that to produce sort of the stereotypical male effects is more than anyone would possibly be able to humanly consume anyways. And a little bit used in a very responsible way just adds this layer of flavor of that umami feeling that really kind of makes recipes jump and pop. And the one thing that I could say to everybody listening or using the cookbook today is that everything in moderation is a great way of cooking, eating, and using. And certainly using a little bit of that accent goes a real long way and really kind of helps that flavor profile sort of.
2: I agree with you. I happen to be a fan of accent.
16: I am actually, I have issues with MSG. It does something to my hearing when I ingest it, and I still ingest it.
1: Well, there you go. You stand by your work.
16: I do. Yeah, absolutely.
1: Yeah,
0: though, well, Leanne, I'm happy that you enjoy using it as well. And I, like I said, I think it's just that extra little thing that you add to a dish, and then it has people being like, what is this? It's like it's so savory and delicious. I can't put my finger on it. And then it's like, well, you know, it's just a little quarter teaspoon of that accent mixed into that rub that just kind of gives it that pop.
16: And you know as well as we do that everybody still uses it in barbecue.
2: But it's just in a different bottle.
16: Perhaps.
2: Nobody knows.
1: Yeah,
16: pixie dust.
1: Yeah, it just, you know, Bob, go get the secret ingredient.
16: Yes.
1: There you go. There you go, like that. So I had a question about one of your ribs. You have some pineapple ribs in there.
0: Ooh, yeah.
1: Did you, and I thought they looked great, and next time I come to New York, which might be a while, but I'm going to come by and I want to try some of those if you have them on the menu. But some people kind of like pineapple on pizza. They have a fit about it, you know, and how has that been received? And were you ever hesitant when you first started it or using that? Or did you just say, heck with it, this is really good and we're going to run with it?
0: Well, I think for that for particular recipe, along with many of the other fun with ribs recipes in that chapter, they're all inspired by iconic flavor profiles of dishes that when you live in New York City long enough, you're absolutely going to have one way or another. Mm-hmm. And then you have your version of that from that spot, one or another, that's your favorite or what you think is the best. So that recipe is a spin on an al pastor taco, which is typically and traditionally done with like achiote paste, vinegar, some oregano and herbs, marinating pork shoulder that's been like slow cooked and roasted, shaved off and put into a taco with a lot of charred pineapple. And that like vinegar sort of achiote sauce flavor profile, but just served in a corn tortilla.
1: Yeah.
0: So what we wanted to do with that chapter was take these iconic flavor profiles. And this was all inspired by, there was one summer where we just wanted to do a different flavored rib every month and feature it for a month of being like, you're going to have our typical like peach and honey glazed baby back ribs of what is on our menu, which we do every day. And then once a month, we're going to feature a new rib. We just call it the rib of the month. And we were basically giving an ode to all the classic iconic dishes of New York City, of things that Shane and I loved eating in our time off away from barbecue restaurants. So that al pastor flavor is probably one of the more iconic dishes in New York City that one would get from either their favorite taco truck or local taqueria that they'd go to often.
1: Sure.
0: And just sort of extrapolated on taking those same flavor profiles, adding it to a baby back rib with some of that smoke love and eating it up with some charred pineapple on top. And for the people that were here in New York that understood it, they loved it. And I would encourage all those people out there that might be a little unsure, try it before you hate it, because the flavor is actually really stinking good.
16: Yeah. If you like al pastor tacos, it's pretty much the same thing.
1: Well, one thing we just did this with Meathead a few days ago. We all love grilled pineapple, the three of us on this show. And it's got such a unique flavor with the sugars and the this and that and all that. And so I was happy to see that in the book because I thought it was different. And yet now, like, you couldn't get my wife to eat anything that's above like 2 on the Scoville scale. Okay. She just, her nickname around here is Lily Lips. So something like that, I actually showed it to her last night. She goes, can you make that? I said, yeah, I can make that. She goes, why don't you do that this weekend? So you've got a fan out here, you know, that's all good. We're going to take another break, and we'll be back with Matt and Shane from Pig Beach in New York right after this.
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1: Welcome back to Barbecue Nation and the terrifying subject for Matt and Shane of barbecue. You just heard it here first. They're from Pig Beach in New York. If you were watching the Today Show this morning, they were on there, frequent guests on there. What do you think is your biggest, how would I phrase that for both of you here? You've had success, obviously, but what brings you the biggest pleasure in your restaurant and then doing this book?
0: You go first.
16: So I would say for me, the biggest pleasure is, like Matt said earlier, that we're going into our eighth year. We have an incredible retention of employees. Things like, you know, one of our managers / catering people was a cashier. When she started, she was a teenager. Now she's a manager. Like, to have people come up through our program, it's really gratifying to have that happen. Same thing. We're working on a restaurant in Louisville, Kentucky, and we're going to take people that work with us here in New York and we're going to move them there. And it's going to be their shop to run. So that, you know, doing things like that, we're having people that we've kind of brought them up with us and having them do their own thing now. That's really always what I've liked about the restaurant business. I've had dozens of people that work for me that are now successful chefs, which is always amazing to see as well. You know, you feel like dad type of thing.
0: Well, that's just all of it, right? You are like a proud dad to see.
1: Yeah, it's a family.
0: It's a family across the board. And you know, and even with the people that have been with us for a long time, and they get to a point in their lives where, for whatever reason it might be, and they need to do something different or leave, whether that's because of a family thing or opportunity thing or whatever, you know, the best thing in the world is to say, we're just proud of you. Just best of luck. Whatever we can do to help along that journey, like, we're always here to resource. So that is certainly a very, very gratifying part of what it is that we get to do in the position that we're in now. Previously, of just being the person grinding it out and sweating it with the every aspect of your being in a kitchen, just trying to just keep swimming like Little Nemo. So it's certainly
2: and you obviously you have a lot of presence and time that you spend at your restaurant, and now, you know, you're obviously moving to Florida. It's hard as a restaurant owner to keep the consistency, and now you're expanding to Louisville. There's only two of you. Right. And I know, you know, you've brought these people up and that sort of thing, but it's still different from being an owner. Do you think it's, and I don't know what's on the horizon, do you plan on even expanding further beyond Louisville?
0: I certainly think that is always an option that could exist out there. And if the right place and the right time and the right opportunity presents itself, it's certainly something that could be explored as we continue to grow. But the biggest thing for us first is that before we ever expand upon into a new footprint is making sure that we have the right structure behind us and underneath us before we build on top of it. And what you said is an excellent and absolutely fair, honest question. And the great thing about what we've done, and to our point that we're making earlier, is that we've literally been able to create a program and have a retention of employees, which makes this expansion possible. If we didn't have the people with us that have gotten to a point with us where we feel that they're ready and feel that we're comfortable with them having it, we wouldn't take on those opportunities. But we've been very blessed and very lucky to have this incredible family and this team with us that's grown with us, that gets to the point where we're able to do these other projects. And we want to encourage that, and we want to promote them for that. Where as far as we offer opportunities for people to become a partner in the business when we expand, when we grow on, because we want them to stay with us. We want them
2: that's
0: to
2: fantastic.
0: Grow in this program that is us. We want to create an environment for many of these core people within our lives that make them, you know, want this to be their forever career.
16: Yeah, that's something that coming up through in the fine dining, like we did, having that kind of offered to us was never, it never happened. You know, there's never like, I want you to stay. Here's a piece of what happens here. That was never, never, ever, ever an option. And now that we have the ability to do that, it feels really good to be able to do that. You know, we both have been, I mean, everybody on this has been through the restaurant struggle. It's a hard business to be in to start with, especially financially. So if there's a way that I can help somebody get on and succeed, I'm going to do it, because I've been the person not doing well, for sure.
1: Well, one thing I can say is you'll fit in well down in Kentucky because you know how to pronounce Louisville correctly. It's Louisville. Not Louisville. You know.
0: Well, in addition to his cookbook hoarding, he's also a hoarder of some rare and incredible bourbons, too. So he better be able to know how to pronounce
1: yeah.
0: that.
1: Well, yeah. That'll come in handy. When you guys are quite a dynamic duo, which is really refreshing to see, because I haven't picked up anything today where it's all about ego or attitude. You guys just want to make it work. And I think that that's really, because I've interviewed thousands of people in my career, and it's very refreshing to see the enthusiasm. And you obviously get along well, it seems to me, and you can address this, we got a couple minutes left here, if there's a point of, I won't say contention, but a point of something that needs to be worked out, you guys probably sit down and work that out. You don't start throwing crap at each other, you know?
0: Oh, I would be so terrified if Shane started throwing shit at me. I'd run. No, I think the greatest thing about, and I'll let Shane, I just get excited. I call him Super Chef, because I came up in New York City working as a line cook in restaurants when he was already an established chef of, you know, a Tom Colicchio establishment. So I've always had the utmost respect and admiration for this guy. He's one of the best at what he does, and he's amazing to have as a counterpart to work with. And I think the cool thing about our relationship is that it's almost brotherly, where the point is I look to him as like a big brother, and he certainly mentors me at times as a little brother, and it's just a great dynamic of what we have. And when we have any sort of issues, which we rarely do because we're both very just honest about
1: our
0: and we figure it out and we work it out. That's another great thing about Pig Beach and barbecue and its sort of just being, is that for the most part, it's a lot less stressful to begin with, and it's just a lot more fun to begin with. So we're able to really focus on those nuances more so than, did this person do this perfectly straight line with this perfect dollop, and was the acid like completely crisp in this particular sauce to this like minutia of a window of acceptability. You know, we're just able to have a lot of fun and do what we love to do, which is put smiles on people's faces through our food and drink. And it's what I love doing every day, and to be able to come back and have a chance to work with him just makes it even more fun.
1: Matt Abdu and Shane McBride, Pig Beach in New York, and their new cookbook, Pig Beach Barbecue Cookbook. I recommend it. It's out now, and so people can grab it online, I'm sure, from multiple sources. But guys, thank you. You what?
16: Anywhere you buy books, that's what they coach us to say.
1: Okay, anywhere you buy books. I usually just call the publisher, but we're special here. Anyway, guys, thank you. I know you're going to stick around for after hours. That's going to wrap it this week for the radio portion of Barbecue Nation for Leanne and myself. I thank you for listening. Guys, you're doing great back there, and we'll be back next week with another edition of Barbecue Nation. Remember our motto here, turn it, don't burn it. And try to do something nice for somebody out there. Take care.
20: 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All

0: and some sunshine on Sunday. Really warm, will be in the upper 80s. Clouds on Sunday night and 60. We're in the upper 80s, partly cloudy Monday. You can always get the latest weather at theanswerportland.com. I'm meteorologist Steve Hamilton on AM 1640, The Answer.
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2: It's time for Grilling at the Green. Join Jeff Tracy as he explores the golfing lifestyle and tries to keep it in the short grass for the Hackers, new sweepers, and turf spankers. Here's Jeff.
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4: This is an encore.
5: Hey, everybody. Welcome to Grilling at the Green. I'm JT. We're here on the West Coast in Portland, Seattle, in Texas, and many places in between. And, of course, we are all part of the Golf News Network there. And I will tell you something that's interesting about the Golf News Network. Ryan shared with me some numbers the other day, and the Grilling at the Green television portion of this show has just crept in a shade under 1 million views. In the last year or so. So that's kind of a cool thing. Great guest today. If you're a fan of the LPGA Tour, and now you'll be a fan of the Oregon Golf Association. I can't talk. Caroline Inglis is with us today. I have never met her. We kind of crossed paths, but not really. And she's now working for the OGA. She's a great person. So Caroline, welcome.
6: Thank you. Happy to be here. Thanks for having me.
5: So it's kind of a transition coming from tour life to a little more, if you will, sedentary life, you know, working in an office. And I'm not demeaning it at all. It's just, it's a different lifestyle. How's the transition going?
6: Yes, it's been an interesting transition. It's just so different, like you said, being formally on the golf course and pretty active, and most of my days spent outside. And now I'm in an office a couple days a week, and in the true corporate sense, work setting. So it's just very different. I would say it's good, and I'm happy with my decision. I think it's just going to take a little bit of time to get used to it and to really kind of get my footing and get my grasp on just a different career. There's obviously parts I miss about golf, and there's parts that I enjoy about not playing professionally anymore.
5: Well, I'm sure the practice schedule and the pressure is not quite there.
6: I think the biggest thing difference that I've noticed that I like is before, when I was playing golf professionally, I never switched off my brain away from golf. I was always thinking about golf, always thinking about what I need to do to get better. And now when I leave work, I turn off my brain and I leave work. So it's a better work-life balance. But I definitely miss the competing. I'm such a competitive person that I miss playing in tournaments and working towards that. So I think it's time to find some new hobbies maybe, or just channel that into my fundraising efforts.
5: Maybe what I can do is make you an official sandbagger member.
6: Yeah, there you go.
5: Of my, I have a group of guys that we play in a lot of benefit scrambles.
6: Okay.
5: Yeah. So
6: yeah,
5: you know,
6: I can be the ringer.
5: You could be the ringer. Good. You're hired.
6: Okay. I'm in.
5: I love that. You had you left the tour. One of the reasons you left the tour is I was reading about it, and you said your body just couldn't really take it anymore. You had some back issues.
6: Right.
5: Very common, not yours in particular, but back issues are very common, obviously, professional golfers. How did you really know when it was time? Because last year after the Annika, you said, I'm done.
6: Right. I think, well, my back issues started a long time ago. I had surgery in 2019, and then I would re-injure it like almost once a year, every year. And then this past, when was it? June, I re-injured it, and it just was not getting better. It was, I was going to tournaments, showing up, playing maybe 9 holes before the actual tournament on Thursday, barely hitting balls. Like, I wasn't able to prepare. It just wasn't getting better. And in October in Hawaii, I missed the cut and I

0: just like for, I finally think I let myself think about doing something besides golf.
1: Yeah.
0: It just felt like if I can't prepare and practice how I want, then what is the point of being out here? And then this opportunity with the Oregon Golf Association kind of presented itself. And, you know, a lot of other life factors, like I'm getting old and I want to start a family eventually. And
1: Stop. You are not old.
0: Okay. Getting old for tour life. Sorry. Oh, yes. Okay. I'm not old, but for playing on the LPGA tour, you know, you see these 17-year-olds, 18-year-olds coming out and they're carrying the ball 280 yards. But yeah, mostly the leading factor was my back. And it just wasn't getting better. And I felt like, okay, maybe this is the time to hang it up and move on. And it just kind of worked itself out.
1: Yeah, it's tough. You can't. I've had back issues without going into morbid stories, which the listeners have heard pieces of over the years. But it's hard to get away from it.
0: Mm-hmm.
1: You know, because every movement, especially on the golf course, is there. It's right there, you know.
0: Mm-hmm.
1: You can throw a knee brace on if you need to. You can do some things like that. But right. A lot of times with a back injury, ibuprofen isn't going to cut it.
0: So. Yeah. Yeah. And, you know, you can get a knee replacement, but you can't really get a spine replacement, unfortunately. Yeah. It would be nice, but only got one of them.
1: No. Well, we haven't advanced that much yet. When you left the tour, Caroline, did you think that, like, I really left everything out there that I could? Because I've talked to a lot of different men and women's tours, and they're like, most of them are like, yeah, I did everything I could. Once in a while, I'll get somebody that says, well, I wish I could have done this a little longer or more or something. But very rarely, usually the pro golfers come in and say, I gave it everything I had.
0: I mean, in terms of effort and intention and my work ethic, I gave it everything I could. I can say I put more than 100% into it, mentally, physically, emotionally, for sure.
1: Yeah.
0: So yes, I feel like I definitely gave it everything. I wish I could have. There's a lot of, with the back injury, there's a lot of medical leaves I had to take, or weeks I had to take off, or I had to take off an entire year. In 2019. So yeah. In terms of that, I wish I could have kept playing more. I wish that I could be playing on tour right now and it wasn't just a physical limitation. But in terms of effort and that, I definitely gave it my all. But it's funny now, I go and I play for fun and I have such a better attitude in terms of accepting bad shots and just moving on. That I wish I could have had that level of acceptance while I was playing, but I don't know if it works like that. I think maybe when you're playing and it is your profession, you can't have that level of freedom to a certain extent, but I wish I could transfer that to when I played, but it is what it is.
1: Well, yeah, I'm not sure that's possible though.
0: I know.
1: Because you guys on tour are always trying to, you're striving for, you know, the absolute best on every shot.
0: Right.
1: And with the pressure on the tournament, and you play under the television cameras a lot on that tour now.
0: You
1: know, you can't get away. You're like, oh God, I can't, got to make it right. So it's
0: tough. I know.
1: What's the one thing you miss about being out there?
0: I miss a lot of things. But the number one would be competing.
1: Yeah.
0: I just love, you know, the competition, the pressure, the playing for something. I love that. I think it's so fun. There's no better feeling than when you're in contention and competing and you feel the nerves. I love that. I miss my friends out there on tour, the social aspect of it. It's such a social job, you know, getting to play or be around all those women and making good friends. And I guess it's a camaraderie in a sense. I miss that. I don't miss the travel on the airplane and the rental cars and the switching time zones and sleeping in a different bed. But I would say the people and the competition.
1: I understand. We're going to be back here with Caroline Inglis. More on Grilling at the Green in just a minute.
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1: Welcome back to Grilling at the Green. I'm JT. Today, we're very fortunate to have a new member of the OGA community here where I live in Oregon in Woodburn, Caroline Inglis. Caroline's a former tour player. I'm sure you saw her on TV and read about her in the magazine, so to speak. But we're very fortunate to have her here. I was looking out the window. I can actually look out the window of my office and studio, and I see how pretty it is out there today. And, you know, you're only like five blocks from me right now.
0: Yes. So we're
1: looking at the same sunshine.
0: Yeah,
1: and we're both
0: beautiful.
1: Thinking we should be out there on the course, right? Doing something.
0: We should be. It would be nice, wouldn't it?
1: Yeah. How are you transitioning into the business world? Because that's what you're doing, your business development and stuff for OGA.
0: I am. Yes, I'm the Director of Donor Engagement and Development. So essentially raising money for the Junior Golf Fund here. And we're working on starting up the USNDP team for Team Oregon, which is exciting. Working on kind of a lot of different buckets. But yes, I am adjusting to the corporate world, the business setting. I'm lucky all of the people here at OGA are great and welcoming, and they've been really receptive and helpful. But yeah, it's nice. It's different. I definitely am taking a little time to get into the fundraising rhythm. Mm-hmm. I'm going to a course next week, which will be helpful. But I, on tour, I didn't have an agent. I got all my own sponsorships. So in a way that kind of relates. So I'm used to, you know, talking to people and asking for money and asking them to donate.
1: Yeah. Yeah. I got to ask. I just saw the fuzzy tail go by there.
0: Yes. That's my dog.
1: We're a very pet friendly show here.
0: Yes.
1: I'm not sure you'll meet him today, but I have Marvin, the studio cat. He makes an appearance once in a while.
0: Cute.
1: Like that. So you get off tour. What did your husband think about this? I mean, you haven't been married for 350 years like I have. So, you know, there had to be some discussions about that too, where you come home and you say, yeah, I don't think I want to do this anymore, or I can't do it anymore.
0: Yeah, absolutely. Well, congrats on your 350 years of marriage, by the way.
1: Yeah.
0: Yes, I had a lot of discussions, and I think my husband's name is Taylor. He's a very good amateur player in his own right. So he understands golf, which was helpful, but I think he saw the wear and tear emotionally and physically over the years of golf. And I'm sure he got the majority of the complaining or the sadness or the tears when I missed the cut or you know, he's the person that I went to and talked to about everything. So he saw the good, the bad, the ugly. And so I think he was actually really supportive of me hanging it up. He was probably more excited than I, I wouldn't say he wanted me to retire, but he was definitely happy that I'll be home and happy that I can, you know, find new hobbies and kind of transition into a new part of life.
1: Did you guys maintain your residence here in the Northwest, or were you in Florida?
0: No, you respectfully, you could not pay me to live in the state of Florida. I hate humidity. I could not do it. I I don't like it. I'm not a humidity person. But we live in Vancouver, Washington. And then in the winters, we did have a place in Gilbert, Arizona, which we just sold. Yes. The golf course Superstition Mountain gave seven of us on the LPGA honorary memberships. We were so lucky. They were great to us. And so I practiced and played out there. And so we just sold our Arizona house and we're in Vancouver full time now.
1: You might, after a few winters here, you might head back to Arizona for the winter. You know, you could work remotely like you're doing, you know.
0: Right, exactly. Yeah, there you go.
1: It's all good. I lived in Scottsdale when I was just before and during when I was in college. And for years, I went back and would work there in February every year. And it was man, when I have to come back here and sometimes there was still snow on the ground or whatever, I was like, I want to just turn the plane around. You know, I want to go back.
0: When we get 2 weeks straight of downpour, I am just itching to get back to the sunshine.
1: So I wanted to ask you, Caroline, about the LPGA Tour has made some huge steps forward the last few years. You know, more on television, more sponsorship money, more prize money, if you will, like that. On a scale of 1 to 10, from when you started on tour, and then to when you left last year, scale of 1 to 10, how much of a jump do you think they had made by the time you left? And how much do you think they'll make going forward?
0: That's a great question. And you're right. The efforts on behalf of the LPGA have been insane. I mean, when I started, we didn't have health insurance, which we have now. Didn't have any missed cut stipends, which a lot of the tournaments now, if you miss the cut, they're paying a stipend to cover your travel expenses. The purses have doubled or tripled in the majors. It's just every aspect of each element of a tournament is elevated. It feels like it's incredible to see. It's been quite the journey for the LPGA. I mean, when I first was a rookie, Mike Wan was the commissioner and he was amazing. And then we had Molly, and now with Craig, I think the tour is heading in an incredible direction. Barring the cancellation of the first tournament, I thought that was kind of wild.
1: Yeah.
0: That seemed like an interesting decision. I'm not sure I understood that. But besides that, I think Craig is doing an incredible job, and he's no doubt a great person, great businessman, and they're in good hands. A scale of 1 to 10, I would say probably about a 7 or an 8. I mean, it is crazy the amount of growth that I've seen with the tour in the last 9, 10 years. And it's really impressive, and I can't wait to see where it'll be in the next 10 years.
1: Yeah, I think it's done really well. Mm-hmm. And as far as also the exposure, the press coverage, the television coverage, the podcast coverage, whatever you want to do it, it's it's grown exponentially in that area. So I think that's in a very good spot. Hey, look, Caroline and I are going to take another break. She's going to pet the dog. I'm going to pet the cat over here, and then we'll be back in a couple of minutes more with Grilling at the Green. Stay with us.
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13: This is AM 1640. The Answer. With SRN News, I'm Ron Taylor. The U.S. military said Sunday it's ended its latest rounds of airstrikes on Iran, which included targeting Iran's paramilitary Revolutionary Guard over an attack that killed American troops in Jordan Friday. Central Command, in its statement, also said it hit Iranian military coastal surveillance and air defense facilities, maritime capabilities, and missile and drone storage sites. Iran has provided no overall information on its material losses. President Trump set to present the World Cup trophy to the winner of today's final between Argentina and Spain. But in his eyes, the real victor of the world's premier soccer tournament is the United States. From the start, this year's World Cup faced challenges and backlash, including over its migration policies and high ticket prices. The event is largely be considered successful. Mexican President Claudia Sheinbaum and Canadian Prime Minister Mark Carney plan to attend the final
17: showing soccer's ability to bridge geopolitical divides. This is SRN News.
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20: Most Americans think of Abraham Lincoln and they think of the Civil War or the Emancipation. But in 1862, he signed another hugely significant piece of legislation, the Homestead Act. It offered eligible Americans up to 160 acres of land, not as a prize for the powerful, but as an opportunity for ordinary families willing to live on it, work it, and build something lasting. Why did it matter? Because Lincoln understood that freedom was not merely the absence of tyranny. Rather, freedom required responsibility, labor, stewardship, and moral courage. A free people must be given room to build, but they also must be willing to cultivate what they have been given. That still matters today. Liberty without responsibility decays. Opportunity without character collapses. Lincoln's lesson is clear. A nation stays free when its people remain willing to work, build, and steward freedom under God.
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1: Welcome back to Grilling at 3 and I'm JT. Today we've got Caroline Inglis, newly minted Oregon Golf Association executive. How's that? Do you like that title?
0: Yeah, I like that. That sounds official.
1: It is official. It's very good. We've got the Portland Golf Show coming up here on May 6th, 7th, and 8th. We're going to be broadcasting live, like we an hour each day from our booth. Maybe we'll drag Caroline over there and abuse her.
0: I'll be there. I'll be there on Saturday. Yeah.
1: Our booths are kind of back to back sometimes.
0: Oh, so great. I
1: can just reach through the curtains and grab you.
0: Pull me on over.
1: Do that. But we will be doing that, and it'll be on all our social media platforms and also Golf News Net Live. So you can enjoy the shows there. And it's fun. I always like the Portland Golf Show. It's not like the PGA show where you get lost. You can't get lost there. There's not too many people in comparison, but it's a fun thing. Did you ever think when you were little that this was the career path and the path of your life to this point? Is that something you thought out of as a high school? Right.
0: No, I did not think that this would be my trajectory, but I started golf late. So I got into the game pretty late and I got better really quick. And I don't think I really realized or wanted to play on tour until I won Pac-12s my junior year in college.
1: Right.
0: And that's when I started thinking about it seriously. And then kind of just happened fast, you know, like I got my card my first time at Q school, and then I played the next almost 9 years on tour. So little 13-year-old Caroline would be just enthralled and thrilled that I lived the dream of LPGA Tour golf. In terms of now, in transitioning to more of a career in business, I never, you know, once I kind of committed to golf, I never let myself think about what I would do after that. I'm like, oh, I have a business degree. I'll do something in business. And then when I started thinking about retiring, I had to really think, okay, what would I want to do? And I definitely wanted to give back. I wanted to help other people. I wanted to do something in the sports world. And this job presented itself and was a great fit. So to answer your question, no, but I'm happy with it. I think it's a great first job after playing professionally, and I'm enjoying it a lot so far.
1: They may have not have told you at OGA, but a lot of people that it's like Hotel California. You can't ever leave.
0: Is that what Brent Whitaker says?
1: Yeah.
0: He's been here forever, right?
1: Yeah. Well, Barb Trammell was there for 18 or 20 years or something. Barb was there for a long time.
0: So. She was. Yeah.
1: Yeah. She did a great job, but yeah.
0: She did. So.
1: I think that's the part of the job description that's in very, very, very small print like that. Is your husband in the golf industry at all?
0: He, for work? No. Yeah. He trades lumber. He's a lumber broker.
1: Oh, good.
0: Man. So, yeah, not at all in the golf, but he's golfing right now today. He's at Portland Golf Club playing with his friends. He's a professional amateur is what I say. He's got, work hard, play hard, right?
1: I like that. Well, those lumber brokers too, they're kind of like stock market guys. They get up a little earlier and they do a lot of trades, and a lot of times by noon they're out of the office.
0: Yeah, sounds familiar.
1: Yeah, I had a couple of clients that were back in the day that were lumber brokers, and all of a sudden at 1 o'clock in the afternoon they'd show up with a beer in their hand going, "Hey, what's going on?" I'm like, "Don't you work?"
0: Oh, yeah.
1: Yeah,
0: I worked this morning for an hour.
1: This morning. Where were you? You were still in bed when I went to work this morning. Like, okay, whatever. Yeah. You know, we talk a lot, Caroline, about always growing the game. We want to grow the game, and we want to do this. Sometimes I think, and I'm not talking about what we do here locally. Sometimes I think in previous years, they've only kind of paid some lip service to it. But now I see with some programs and like what the OGA is doing, what they do at like this, now it's the Standard Portland Classic with the kids there on the weekends and that kind of thing.
0: Right.
1: I think they're actually doing that. And of course, First Tee is huge like that.
0: Mm-hmm.
1: What do you see as far as going forward that we can do to help grow the game, especially with kids? But on the flip side of that, people that are maybe retiring, Mm-hmm. Maybe their job after COVID, they never went back to the office full time. They worked, you know, a partly remote schedule and they could play golf. You know, that's a big ask. And that's two very different ends of the spectrum between kids and people in their 40s or 50s and onward. How do we combine all that and make it work?
0: That's a good question. I think in terms of junior golf, I mean, there's a ton of opportunities to grow the game and give back. I know here at OGA, we really focus on making golf affordable, one, and two, accessible. I think Youth on Course is a great program. If you haven't heard of that, it's essentially Oregon subsidizes rounds, Oregon Golf Association, excuse me, subsidizes rounds for kids to play at these participating golf courses. There's over 70 courses in Oregon that participate, and the kids can play for under $5. And so a lot of donations and volunteering go, you know, if you want to give back in that way, you can give money. We'll take that and we'll apply it to a subsidy. And that's a great way to encourage kids to actually go out, get off the screens, get off the computer, and go out and play golf with their friends. And it's very affordable. And then I think people can volunteer. Like you said, getting the kids out of the standard Portland Classic, they're volunteering. There's also volunteer opportunities for 40, 50, 60-year-olds, like you said. There are at our elite junior championships, volunteer opportunities. I think golf is such an incredible game because it teaches you and kids, it teaches everyone life skills that you can actually use, and you can play this game for your whole life. So I think getting kids in the golf at a young age, there's a big benefit to that. I think it teaches them how to actually have a conversation and to get them off their phone, off TikTok. That's my biggest thing. So I think there's a ton of ways to give back. Youth on Course comes to mind. You know, we've got plenty of ways to do that in our community.
1: Yeah. Well, David's been on this show a couple times.
0: And
1: have spoken to him lots on the show and then off the show and stuff, and about Youth on Course. And then, in fact, last year when they had the event at Waverly, you were there. I saw you.
0: I was there. Yes.
1: You were there because Monica was making an exit. You were making an entrance, so to speak.
0: Yes.
1: But that's that's always a nice event to kind of help perpetuate the Youth on Course thing. And I mean, because I'm over 50, by a shade, I hate to see the over 50 crowd, if you will, kind of, I don't want to say excluded, but overlooked a little bit. Because there's a lot of them that, at that point in life, maybe they've tapered back or they've retired. They've got the means to go play golf and do that. Maybe we should go Geezers on Course or something.
0: I like it. I'm down for it. Geezers on Course.
1: Yeah, Geezers on Course, man. You know, there's a lot of them. I know when COVID hit, you couldn't find a tee time around here.
0: Oh, I know. It's crazy. And I think it's still a pretty upward trajectory in terms of tee times and people getting out there and playing golf. But there are, you know, there's a lot of men's club, women's club events, things to get involved in. I think for middle-aged people, really leaning into the social aspect, not as much as competitive, which is great, I think.
1: Okay, I want to jump around a little bit here, Caroline. When you were playing on tour, was there a group that you played with in the tournament that just made you go, oh, geez, just kind of sent the fear of God through you the first time you, maybe it was, you know, I don't know, somebody, Lorena Ochoa or Nelly or somebody like that you got paired with at some point and you went, and then you figured out they're just humans too, you know?
0: Oh yeah. Yeah.
1: They're mere mortals.
0: But. Right. No, that happened a couple of times. I think I have a couple that stand out. My first was my rookie year. I was paired with, I think it was Soyeon Yoo and Morgan Pressel. But yeah, all the time. I mean, the first time I played with Charlie Hall, it was hysterical. She's vaping in my face, you know, not on purpose, but
1: no,
0: you know, like, oh, I smell strawberry. Oh, it's just Charlie vaping on the tee box. Yeah. And she's so sweet and funny. Her commentary, her golf commentary is hysterical.
1: Hey, Caroline and I are going to take another break here on Grilling at the Green. We'll be back in about 2 minutes and wrap this up. And she is going to suffer the abuse of after hours today. So stay with us.
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30: 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They're the reason why my son's still alive.
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1: Welcome back to Grilling at 3 and I'm JT. Today we've been very fortunate to spend the hour with Caroline Inglis, former LPGA Tour player, now works for the Oregon Golf Association. Caroline was kind of a prodigy going through high school and stuff, and quite a name here around the Pacific Northwest. She played for U of O. Sorry, I'm a Beaver guy, so, you know, but I'll forgive you.
0: I won't hold that against you.
1: Yeah. What's on the card? I see you've got a flag from the Portland Classic.
0: That is my flag I got for making the hole-in-one at the Portland Classic.
1: Excellent.
0: The lovely pro shop staff at Columbia Edgewater made that for me. It's the scorecard, the flag, and the ball. And then that is from my golf coach at Oregon, Rhea Scott. She made that for me when I graduated. It's just like a little flag, a memento, and a few pictures.
1: Excellent. Excellent.
0: Yeah.
1: But you played out of Columbia Edgewater, didn't you?
0: Yes, I have. We've been members there since 2016. So we're still members there. Played there on Sunday in the pouring rain, the Super Bowl scramble. Great course. I love it.
1: If you're up there and see my buddy Jim Myers, tell him hello for me.
0: I will. Love Jim. He's great.
1: Jim is a great guy.
0: He is
1: a great guy. So where do you see Caroline Inglis? Forget about the Hotel California, you know, analogy in the last segment here. But where would you like to see yourself in 20 years?
0: Wow, that's a tough question. I don't know. I think I still would like to be in a position where I'm giving back in some way. Hopefully still in sports. I don't know if it's in golf or not. I'd love to have a family at some point. And yeah, I think that's all about all I've got for that answer. I'm not quite sure. I'm still figuring out what life looks like after professional golf. So trying to find some new hobbies and just kind of get a grasp on life post professional golf.
1: There you go. Anything interests you as far as hobbies?
0: Yes, a lot. I really want to get into pickleball, but I'm afraid I'm going to break an ankle. I dabble with thinking, I'm like, maybe I want to learn an instrument. Maybe I want to, I don't know, play a different sport I've got a lot of ideas and I just need to pick one or two.
1: Well, you're pretty new at this retirement gig.
0: So, yes.
1: You know, you give yourself some time there.
0: Right.
1: Yeah. Just don't go do the Lindsey Vonn thing, the downhill slalom.
0: Okay. Yeah, I do not intend to do that.
1: Okay. Well, I'm just, you know, big brotherly advice there.
0: Yes, thank you. We don't need to be wiping out.
1: No, I was talking to my neighbor before we came on to do the show, and I said, because he's going skiing tomorrow. I said, yeah, I used to ski when I was in high school. And I said, and then when I was in college, I still skied a bit. And then I came home from Los Angeles where I was going to school, had a brand new pair of head skis and some new real shiny yellow Italian boots and kind of snapped the tip of my ski. And that was the last time I ever skied.
0: Oh, God.
1: Yeah. Oh. I kind of had to snow plow down the hill. And And I just, it's like, I lost my enthusiasm.
0: Right. That's fair.
1: What advice for young girls, especially who have aspirations to go on the tour. Mm-hmm. You had yours there.
0: Mm-hmm.
1: What would Caroline say? This is what you should do. This is where you could go. This is how you do it. Any piece of advice for, let's say, right, a 15-year-old potential superstar?
0: It's a good question. I would say get a team around you that you trust and that you believe can take you to the next level, whether that's swing coach, trainer, physical therapist, sports psych, all of the above. Get people you trust and stick with them and don't listen to outside opinions. So just put your blinders on and work hard, do your thing. I think above all else, it's really important to keep golf fun. When you start getting too serious, it can take a mental toll negatively, I think. So keeping it light and fun and remembering that it's a game. But yeah, you work hard and you work on the right things, and you're going to go somewhere.
1: Yeah, I think that's good advice. That's good advice for life, too. Caroline Inglis, who is now, let's see, I was trying to get your title right here, and I don't know where I...
0: Oh, Director of Donor Engagement and Development.
1: There you go. Big. Mm-hmm. It's too big for one line on a nameplate plaque. For
0: it's your- very, very long. You can thank Rick Rangel for that.
1: I will, next time I see him.
0: Yes, tell him.
1: Anyway, Caroline, thank you. Stick around for After Hours. We'll be back next week with some more Grilling at the Green. Until next time, like I say every week, go out, have some fun, play some golf, but most of all, be kind. Take care, everybody.
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14: News this hour from Town Hall. I'm Ron Taylor. The military said today it's ending its latest round of airstrikes on Iran, which included targeting Iran's paramilitary Revolutionary Guard over an attack that killed American troops in Jordan Friday. Central Command in its statement also said it hit Iranian military coastal surveillance and air defense facilities, maritime capabilities, and missile and drone storage sites. Iran has provided no overall information on its material losses. They say that they're suspending its commitments under the interim deal with the U.S.
15: An Iranian negotiator says Tehran has suspended its commitments under the interim deal with the United States as both countries exchange strikes aimed at infrastructure and military targets. The battle over the Strait of Hormuz has intensified, with Iran striking a plant for drinking water in Kuwait. Iran's deputy foreign minister told state TV that the U.S. has violated its commitments under the deal that was signed about a month ago, and now Iran is no longer implementing them. I'm Donna Warder.
14: Federal health officials have identified lettuce from Mexico served by Taco Bell locations across five states as a source of the widespread outbreak of diarrhea-causing parasite Cyclospora.
17: The Centers for Disease Control and Prevention confirmed the source and warned consumers not to eat shredded iceberg lettuce from Taco Bell restaurants in Indiana, Kentucky, Michigan, Ohio, and West Virginia. Officials have identified a single supplier of the lettuce. The federal warnings to consumers didn't identify the company, but a federal official who was briefed on the investigation and not authorized to discuss it told the AP it was Taylor Farms in Salinas, California. I'm Haya Pinchwani.
14: Police in Utah say five members of a family have been found dead after flooding near a campground. There were bodies of the family members that were found, three at one point and two in another location. News and analysis at townhall.com. I'm Ron Taylor.
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14: It's two steps forward, one step back for SpaceX.
19: The company's next Starship test flight is on hold until at least next week after the latest launch was scrubbed at the last minute. The mega rocket was preparing to blast off from Texas when some of its engines failed to ignite. And without all 33 engines firing, the automatic launch system halted everything amid billowing clouds of smoke and vapor. SpaceX CEO Elon Musk says two engines will be replaced with another launch attempt, most likely early next week. Rich Thomason reporting.
14: The sell-off for AI winners deepened and yanked stock markets lower worldwide Friday. The S&P 500 fell 1% Friday to finish its losing week in the last three and only its third since March. The Dow average dropped 0.8%. The Nasdaq sank 1.4%. Nvidia was the heaviest weight on the market on Friday at the closing bell. More news and analysis at townhall.com. Officials say a bird strike may have brought down a New York City helicopter last year.
20: The National Transportation Safety Board says evidence and witness reports suggest that a sightseeing helicopter that crashed into the Hudson River last year struck several birds before plummeting into the river, killing a Siemens business CEO from Spain, his family, and the pilot. The helicopter took off from a downtown heliport, flying north along the Manhattan skyline before heading towards the Statue of Liberty. Less than 18 minutes into the flight, parts of the aircraft were seen tumbling into the water. I'm Lisa Dwyer.
14: President Trump is set to present the World Cup trophy to the winner of today's final between Argentina and Spain. But in his eyes, the real victor of the world premier soccer tournament is the United States. From the start this year, its World Cup faced challenges and backlash, including migration policies and high ticket prices. More news at townhall.com.
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5: No rain for a while with high pressure parked over our area. Upper 50s and clear for the overnight hours. We will have a little bit of cloud cover and some sunshine on Sunday. Really warm, we'll be in the upper 80s. Clouds on Sunday night and 60. We're in the upper 80s, partly cloudy Monday. You can always get the latest weather at theanswerportland.com. I'm meteorologist Steve Hamilton on AM 1640, The Answer.
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0: We are halfway.
1: Yeah. Usually there's 12 months in a year, too. It's just amazing that we're already there. So that being said, it is time for our Q&A. Now, what we do to put these together is we take the questions that you've sent over the last usually quarter, maybe a little bit longer, depending on what's going on and just the time, because we don't do these, you know, based on a clock. It's just usually spring, summer, and fall, or give or take. So this will be actually the last about 4 months of questions that have come in, and then we go through them and create the questions that we answer based on the general content and quantity of the questions that you have sent in, or if it's unique, or if the three of us decide we want to cover it. So that's a very subjective criteria there, but hey, it works, right? especially that last part.
0: Okay, I'm still thinking about the previous thing. We could use the solstice in the and as the middle point of the year.
1: Well, I mean, they used to do it that way, right? So
2: it's supposed to be.
1: Yeah,
0: probably
1: back in June, you know. So
0: yeah.
1: Anyway, we'll be doing that in the second half. We're going to be talking about game. Bill, what is it? Gamer Awards?
2: Yeah, the Ennies.
1: Yeah, the Ennies. Something that I never heard of, and being that I've done role playing since longer than I've been alive, I probably should have. But I'll learn about this along with everybody else today. So anyway, what do we have in the news? Let's go ahead and just jump right in.
0: All right. This sounds like something out of a James Bond movie. FCC approves giant mirror satellite designed to beam sunlight to the Earth after dark.
1: Yes. And the name of the satellite has like dots over letters and hyphens and things. So I'll do my best on pronouncing it, but it's Reflective Orbital is the company, and the satellite or the program is like Yeradil-1. Somebody that speaks whatever language that's in can correct me on that, because I know I'm not saying it right. And yeah, you're thinking about like a Montgomery Burns thing out of The Simpsons, a supervillain scenario here. And there is a part of this that it is definitely, let's just say, controversial. Now, a couple of things that came to mind when I saw this when it came out was, number one, the FCC doesn't usually approve satellites. So there was a little bit of a conflict there. Mm-hmm. And the other thing of it is the way this was being described is actually much bigger than what they're trying to do here, at least for the moment. So the approval is for one demonstration satellite, not a constellation. The FCC approval covers the spacecraft's communication systems. The rest of it is outside of their authority. So that's basically what's going on here. So what we're dealing with is an 18 by 18 meter, 59 by 59 foot reflective film. It's launched. It unfolds once it's into orbit. And basically what the idea is it will reflect sunlight back at night to a solar farm. So the illuminated area would be about 3 miles wide.
0: Okay.
1: As it moves, right? So
0: okay, that makes a lot more sense. You know what I'm saying?
1: Think of it like less like a laser pointer and more like steering a moving patch of daylight at night. So it does definitely have that sci-fi feel to it, but it's not we're illuminating the night all of the time. So
0: okay,
1: one of the things that's happening is we need more energy. And by the day that goes on, we need more energy. And a lot of the technologies that we're starting to use are reliant on this. But what's happening with the solar farms, which is a very good way to produce energy during the day, right? At night, they don't work because of the nature of what it is. So they either become unstable going into the grid, or you have to have battery storage, which is the way they're doing it now, to where it will balance out, that type of a thing. But doing this would allow for the solar farms to work at night. So some of the things that this could be used for, being that the beam is controllable, is that. Or other things, like say there's an earthquake, and right now the emergency responders bring in all kinds of floodlights and stuff like that. You could use this to illuminate the area that needed a rescue or that kind of a thing. You know, that kind of stuff. So there is definitely, conceptually at least, an idea of this that would be somewhat beneficial. Now, I remember a number of years ago, there was a proposal that was rightfully defeated in Congress, and in fact, some individuals offered to take these out of the sky if they were actually launched, was the idea of putting up big reflective things that would be like a McDonald's logo that you would see at night.
0: Yeah.
1: And this is not bad. I think it's important to put that out. And plus, as far as renewable energy goes, you would be producing light without creating, you know, pollution. So the astronomers are against this because

0: additional stuff in orbit, especially additional reflective stuff, makes it even more difficult than it is now to see the sky at night, you know? So we're already having this with Starlink and some of the other satellite constellations that are out there that are reflective. Now, what they're doing with a lot of those satellites is painting them or creating the housing on them in a way that they don't reflect, which does help. But the nature of how something like this would work is it has to be reflective. Mm-hmm. So concern, artificial nighttime light can affect wildlife. There's a lot of things like that. But again, you're talking about a small area that it is focused on, not like the entire part of the Earth that should be dark. So that does make it a little bit different on that type of a thing. And there's a lot of things that go on here about, you know, some of the bad things that could happen if we had sunlight all night. But then again, this is not sunlight all night. And this is the part where I think I get a little bit of a concern. Trying it out as a proof of concept with one reflective satellite, you know, okay, that's not a big deal. But what they're talking about is up to 50,000 of these by 2035 in orbit.
1: What?
0: Yeah.
1: We don't have enough space up there. That's not wise.
0: Whether it's technically or even economically achievable remains to be seen. But, you know, so it's an interesting thing. And I think that, like we've talked about, global mirrors from science fiction before we were recording James Bond villains. I know somebody brought that idea up, you know, but again, this isn't that. But we want to be careful with what we're doing, because I think this falls under the question of just because we can, should we? Now, if it's a system that is usable and doesn't create a lot of problems and can eliminate the need for, you know, carbon fuel at night and that kind of a thing, then there might be a good location for it. 50,000 of them?
1: Yeah, I don't think so.
2: How to stop ChatGPT from ruining how you think.
0: Yeah, so I asked ChatGPT to summarize this for me, and I was told that not to worry about this. So, you know, I guess we don't have to worry about it, right? So this is something we've talked about, this give or take, in the past. And AI is something that's a little bit different than a lot of the technology we've brought into place in the past, because it actually can do so much more that, while it's amazing what it's capable of, it can create problems. And the thing of it is here is that you have to look at this as a tool, but you don't want to allow it to replace your thinking, right? Yeah. So it's either we all become cyborgs, get AI built in, and then that would solve the problem, or we have to keep ourselves able to think independently. So look at it from this standpoint, and I think this is a good comparison for it, is the idea that, a long time ago, like, what, 15 years ago or before, if you wanted to get somewhere, you would have a map, and you would unroll the map, and you would figure out where to go. And today, a lot of people would not know how to use a map because of GPS, okay?
1: Yeah.
0: So this is something that is kind of a comparison, and when you ask your question, well, does that mean that we shouldn't use global positioning technology? Well, no, of course not. But when you go to cognitive surrender, in other words, you're letting the computer take over something that you should know how to do, that's a problem. So, from that kind of a standpoint, I think we're looking at the same thing with AI.
1: I think anytime people allow something or someone to do the thinking for them, you're going to have trouble.
0: Yeah. And that's exactly what's happening here. And because AI is one of the first technologies we have that's actually able to do that in a way, it is creating that kind of a problem. Now, I was thinking about this, and I use AI. I'm a programmer. And as we've talked about, obviously, we do our show. But I don't ever say, let's say, for example, we're going to produce next week's episode of User Friendly and go to an AI and say, give me my script. And that's kind of what people are concerned about, is that kind of a switch. Now, what I will do with it is, once we've determined topics and various types of things like that, I might go into AI and, hey, can you give me some points on this given topic? And then it does. And then you check those points to make sure they're valid, because AIs do hallucinate sometimes.
1: Mm-hmm.
0: That's not a problem, I don't think. I'm still driving. But I also have had an example, I've talked about this on the show before, with a company that I work with, that we got a function for some computer software we were doing backup from a developmental team that we had an intern doing the work on. Great code, looked good, ran well, and we need to have him replace some things in the layout, make some stuff bold and that type of a thing, and realize very quickly he had no idea how to do it because AI had built the entire function. And this is a problem because you have an intern or an apprentice that is supposed to be learning how to do the technology on their own, and they're not, because they're doing it this way. Now, the company that I work with, the person that runs it, tries to have a little different approach and not think of the employees as copy machines, which a lot of them do. Ended up sending this guy to a programming boot camp, came back, and actually now is really contributing in a very positive way. Still uses AI. I use AI when I code, but I don't use AI to write my code. I use it to, you know, do certain things within it to make it faster. I am not a good UI developer, user interface developer. And the look and feel of software is very important. So that's a place where I will write all the functionality, have it work, have some sort of a UI, and maybe run it by AI. Now we've got our acronyms today. User interface, run it by artificial intelligence. And say, hey, can you take a look at this? And number one, catch anything that might be wrong in the code, you know, which where like a hacker could get in or something. It happens. So it's a security thing. Good tool for that. And it'll go through and make it look like I actually know, have some kind of an art gene in my system, which I don't. So these are things, but I'm not AI write software,
1: it,
0: you know?
1: This also goes into like education and writing. When I was in high school, we had to write papers. When I was in college, I had to write papers. And I could easily see there are some softwares that are really good at proofreading your work. And I'm terrible at punctuation. And the AI software that I've been using is great, but sometimes it'll make suggestions and I'll read through it and it'll change the meaning of what I'm trying to say. Right. So if you're using an AI software to edit or correct your papers, don't just sit there and think that everything it suggests is good, because it may change the actual meaning of what you're trying to say or what you're trying to prove in the paper. Yeah. You have to take control and you have to read through it very carefully and decide whether those suggested changes are a good idea or not. Okay? So it's just one of those things.
0: You're still in the driver's seat. You're still authoring the content. And again, you're using it as, that's like a spell checker or something. You know,
1: it's
0: more complicated or more capable, but it's definitely the same thing. And yeah, that's exactly the situation. But you have the other side of the coin here, and this is where it's becoming a problem, where there are entire books that are written and have illustrations and stuff, and the whole thing's done by AI. And then the people are told, no, I wrote this. And you can still tell. You know, that's one thing. You're not able to hide it completely. But now you've just taken the human completely out of that. If I'm not going to buy your book, if I want to know something in that way, I'll just go online and ask Gemini to summarize it for me and get the same response. And I know it's being generated by an AI. There's no, you know, cloak and dagger there.
1: Here's another point. Well, then the AI should have gotten the credit for the book as the authorship, not the human. It's like you're stealing artwork and ideas from another entity, I guess you would call it. You know, it's still theft.
0: It's a win, not an if, that AI passes the, what is it, a Turing test? Am I saying that right?
1: Turing.
0: And is sentient. Then you're going to have a whole other situation there, because you really are stealing from another author's work. It's a whole different kind of concept, very sci-fi, but we're heading that direction.
1: All right, here's some more space stuff. NASA's Dragonfly clears key tests as Titan rotorcraft takes shape.
0: Well, that sounds very interesting.
1: Yeah.
0: All right. So, kind of think about it from this standpoint, and I'm trying to summarize these a little better because some of these stories are really cool, but you can't talk about them in 5 minutes. So think of it this way. NASA is building a helicopter to fly on a new nearby, but a million miles away. I don't know how that's nearby. maybe far away in my book. Where it's minus 290 degrees, gasoline falls from the sky as rain, and there are lakes, rivers, and seas made up of liquid methane instead of water. Not a vacation spot I'm planning to go to anytime soon.
1: Nope.
0: And what this is Titan, the moon Titan. Dragonfly is a mission to Titan to be able to kind of do like what we're doing with Mars. The biggest difference here is instead of being a rover that goes around on the dirt, it flies. That's where the helicopter analogy comes from. And being able to do that, you're using physics in your favor, except instead of using them against you like you do with the ground where you have all kinds of friction and stuff like this, flying through the air allows you to be able to do a lot of things a lot easier, a lot less fuel is used. You can get from location to location faster. There's a lot of things that are about just making this workable where it wouldn't be the other way around. So think of it this way. Eight rotor idea, like kind of like a drone, but about the size of a compact car. And on that, you have instruments that can do chemistry, weather, and all that kind of stuff. So that's what this is about. The milestone that we've gotten to here is something that's really kind of cool, that a big component of this has been finished and is being brought to the physics lab. And that'll be the next step in getting that put into the structure and being able to start testing that out.
1: So this is science fact, not science fiction. Science I referred to it as science fiction, unfortunately.
0: Yep.
1: Yeah.
2: All right. FBI Las Vegas speaks on threat of 764 terror network in Nevada.
0: Well, criminals are going high tech, and this is getting a little bit scary. And when you look at the different things that are happening here, it is definitely something to be concerned about. 8 News Now reported on this in Las Vegas. It's regarding a terror network called 764. It's been identified as a terror organization that's operating in Nevada. And what's happening here that really has come out from this is recruitment into the criminal organization. In the past, when these type of things happened, there was had to be a physical connection. Now, a teenager can be recruited from their bedroom. And what's happening here is groups like this are using social media, gaming platforms, and so on to locate isolated or vulnerable young people who might not get out and socialize otherwise, and often without ever meeting them in person. And there's a lot of victims and offenders that are being generated from this. The internet has basically removed geography from criminal recruiting. So platforms that are being used are things like Discord, Telegram, TikTok, Instagram. And not that these platforms are somehow criminal platforms. They're not. Millions of people use them every day safely. It's just they're being manipulated in a way to get to people that they wouldn't otherwise be able to get to. And then they're using social engineering, where the idea is that the hackers break into people. I mean, that's kind of an interesting way to look at it, but that's what's happening here. That's nothing new, but they're getting a lot better of it. Instead of stealing passwords, they're stealing trust. Interesting thing about it, some of the topics we've talked about here is AI is not really involved in this. This is just more psychology, at least yet. AI is not involved in this. So definitely something to be aware of. And parents do need to know what their kids are doing online. And sometimes it's hard to do. It's technical to be able to do it, but it is definitely important as something to be concerned about with keeping your kids safe.
1: And now for something a little less scary, register for robotically manipulated payload challenge. What's that about?
0: All right. So first of all, NASATechLeap.org is the place online to go get the detailed information about this. And what this is a program from NASA that is inviting you to participate. So that's kind of cool.
1: Yeah.
0: So what's happening here is right now there's a problem, more than one in space, but there's a problem in that you shoot up a satellite, it does its thing for a limited period of time, and then it basically dies. And when that happens, it either falls back to Earth or it becomes space junk and is put out in a parking orbit. And the problem that this is creating is that it's a lot of debris and a lot of cost wasted because you can't upgrade or repair anything while it's in orbit. And this program hopes to change that. So a comparison here would be something like if you had your car, buy a new car, and you drive it and the brakes need to be replaced. And instead of doing a brake job, you throw it away and buy another one. But that's what's happening in space. So the challenge is to come up with ways here to be able to create robotics, to be able to manipulate things in space, to do stuff like upgrade a camera or repair something that's gone wrong or even change a battery. So that's what we got going on here. And it's something that if you're interested in, go ahead and again, check it out at NASATechLeap.org.
1: And the deadline is July 29th?
0: Yes, Gretchen, thank you. This is a timely thing. You got to apply by July 29th. All right, now it's time for something completely different. You know, they should put that in a TV series someday. We're going to talk about something called the Innies. Bill, take it away. What are the Innies?
2: To quote the website, the Ennie Awards are an annual fan-based celebration of excellence in tabletop role-playing gaming. It is a fan People's Choice Award for tabletop gaming. It goes on every year, and currently voting is open. So if you have a favorite tabletop RPG that came out, third party usually, you can go and vote for it.
3: Cool.
0: Now, this sounds amazing. I had never heard of this.
3: No, me neither.
0: But it sounds like this isn't the first year, right?
2: No.
0: Yeah.
2: It's been going on for quite a while. I can't remember how many years, and I probably could look it up here, but
0: it just shows how on top of that I was. But anyway, no, it's a cool thing though. It's a neat idea. Because there's a lot of third-party companies that develop role-playing games, modules for role-playing games, all this kind of stuff, that sometimes do a much better job, in my opinion, than some of the mainstream stuff. And they have a hard time getting their stuff out there. So this seems like it would be a very good way that if you run into something and you like it, you can go vote for it and, you know, let the other people know that it's a good idea to test it out.
2: Oh, yeah. Right now, you can go vote for Legends of Vantress's Crooked Moon or Daggerheart if you're fans of those systems and resources, along with a lot of other stuff that's out there.
3: Do you have any favorites?
2: Crooked Moon.
0: Yeah. I can't say I'm shocked to hear that, but no, it's really cool. Okay, so again, where do you vote?
2: Ennies-awards.com.
0: Ennies.
2: Ennie-awards.com.
0: Okay, so no S. Ennie-awards.com. All right, we'll get it out there. So yeah, check it out and go to userfriendly.show. Let us know who you voted for, which system you voted for in this case. We'd love to hear about this because I love it where you have this grassroots type stuff associated with stuff that's big business to allow the indies to be able to get out there and show their stuff. And some of the things developed by independent creators, role-playing games, video games, and other things, is absolutely amazing. And I'll just close up with this comment that in the retro computer community, Commodore 64, Atari, all this kind of stuff, the games that we have today that are developed homebrew by independent developers are actually better than the commercial software ever was. This is User Friendly 2.0. We'll be back after the break.

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1: With SRN News, I'm Ron Taylor. The U.S. military said Sunday it's ended its latest rounds of airstrikes on Iran, which included targeting Iran's paramilitary Revolutionary Guard over an attack that killed American troops in Jordan Friday. Central Command, in its statement, also said it hit Iranian military coastal surveillance and air defense facilities, maritime capabilities, and missile and drone storage sites. Iran has provided no overall information on its material losses. President Trump set to present the World Cup trophy to the winner of today's final between Argentina and Spain. But in his eyes, the real victor of the world's premier soccer tournament is the United States. From the start, this year's World Cup faced challenges and backlash, including over its migration policies and high ticket prices. The event is largely been considered successful. Mexican President Claudia Sheinbaum and Canadian Prime Minister Mark Carney plan to attend the final, showing soccer's ability to bridge geopolitical divides. This is SRN News.
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5: Most Americans think of Abraham Lincoln and they think of the Civil War or the Emancipation. But in 1862, he signed another hugely significant piece of legislation, the Homestead Act. It offered eligible Americans up to 160 acres of land, not as a prize for the powerful, but as an opportunity for ordinary families willing to live on it, work it, and build something lasting. Why did it matter? Because Lincoln understood that freedom was not merely the absence of tyranny. Rather, freedom required responsibility, labor, stewardship, and moral courage. A free people must be given room to build, but they also must be willing to cultivate what they have been given. That still matters today. Liberty without responsibility decays. Opportunity without character collapses. Lincoln's lesson is clear. A nation stays free when its people remain willing to work, build, and steward freedom under God.
0: Kevin McCullough wants integrity.
5: But why is Congress debating whether Americans and only American citizens should vote in elections? Why? Whether American elections should be decided by American citizens is one of, if not the most important issue I've said for this year. If we've reached the point where that requires some sort of national debate, we have drifted way farther than most people realize.
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0: 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The Answer.

0: 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This is User Friendly 2.0. 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It is your one stop for letting us know what you think, what you'd like to have us cover, and the ability to play back old episodes. One note on this is we've been having some issues that if you go to your smart speaker and ask to play User Friendly, you might get the wrong one. So make sure it's User Friendly 2.0, the real one, and to be sure you get it, you can go to our website, userfriendly.show. All right, well, as we talked about in the beginning, today is the day that we answer your questions. So I guess we need some questions.
1: What is crowdfunding?
0: All right, so if this sounds familiar because you listened to our previous Q&A, it is. This is the next question we'd actually talked about there. But we've had a lot of additional questions come in on this, and I think it's because of some of the things that are going on. And the answer to the question of what is crowdfunding is basically, these are platforms, and there are different ones of varying degrees of suitability, to where you can have something like a project, or you're trying to raise money for an event, or even some people are trying to raise money for their next vacation. These different type of things go out there, and you can put up a project, and you hope that people will support your project. So in the ones that are dealing with manufacturing some new kind of product or service or that type of a thing, these ones are interesting because most of the time they work out pretty well, but we can all tell stories, which we will in a minute here, of sometimes where they don't. So when you put up money for a given reward, it's important to know that is not guaranteed.
2: It's like doing the stock market.
0: Yeah, kind of. I guess that would be an interesting comparison.
2: I mean, because you could lose your money.
0: Yeah.
2: Yeah.
0: Well, what happens a lot of the times is I have this great project, things like I'm going to make a movie or I'm going to make a AAA video game for $50,000, that kind of stuff. Looking at these things, you want to check it out to make sure that you don't get scammed. And there's been a lot of times where it's gone out, they've raised money, and then they don't provide the award. Now, fortunately, this is not the majority. Most of the crowdfunding stuff on reputable platforms funds independent developers and things like that. It wouldn't otherwise be able to get their product to market. And I've seen some really cool things with that. But that's basically what this is and what crowdfunding is.
2: Is there a difference between crowdfunding sites?
0: Short answer is yes. and a big, big yes on that. So the biggest one probably is Kickstarter. It's the oldest one that is operating that's considered reputable. And they're a site that actually, as far as these things go, is pretty good. It's still possible to not get what you're supposed to get, but they do disclose right on top of it if you're not guaranteed anything. And the other thing they do is tend to watch for scams and take them down and are pretty good about that. I think the next one would be Indiegogo, which is a little less in that context. They do watch for scams and take them down. But they have a unique thing called flex funding that does not exist on Kickstarter. So basically, on most platforms, you set a goal. I want to raise $50,000 for doing whatever project. If you raise the money, you get it. If you don't raise the money, you don't get it because you wouldn't have been funded. So what flex funding is whatever amount of money they happen to raise, they still get it, whether or not they hit their goal.
2: Okay.
0: And you can see where that could be problematic because if you don't have enough to do your project, well, you know, so you want to watch for that. Then there's a number of other sites out there, some good, some not so good. And I've even seen ones where a company has decided that they want to raise money for something. They're not allowed for whatever reason on the bigger platform. So they create their own crowdsourcing site that looks like it. But you want to check those out because if that's the only project on that site, that's probably a red flag.
1: Yeah, I think Kickstarter and BackerKit are the two that I really appreciate.
0: Yeah. What was the second one?
1: BackerKit.
0: Okay, that's not one I've used, but yeah, okay, yeah. And you can get a list of these and ratings like anything else just by searching for them. But check it out and do a little bit of research and do research on the projects. And one of the other things you can look at too is the person that's got the project up, have they ever successfully had a funding project? Have they backed anything else? Check out social media. Look at if a website's provided, is all of the images on there AI generated? That's a red flag. You know, you want to just make sure that it feels like they're actually trying to accomplish something and not just walk away with your money.
1: How to stop ChatGPT from ruining how you think?
0: Yeah, so we talked a little bit earlier. Yeah, we talked a little bit about this in the news segment, and that's not formed as a question, so that wouldn't have worked on Jeopardy. But, you know, deep diving is, like we said before, you got to think of it like a tool, and like anything else, you trust it to the extent of what it's supposed to do, but you are the person in charge, you drive the project, you ask it for what you want it to do, but you don't ask it to do it for you. And these are two different things. And like we were talking about in the first segment, this is something that's becoming a problem because AI is something that is the first real technology that's gone mainstream that can actually do enough to where it can replace your need to think about things. And we told some of the stories in the first segment on what we've run into this. But just, you know, to kind of sum it up again, because we get a lot of questions on this, is ask AI what you want to do. It's an amazing tool. See what answers it gives you. Check the answers. Make sure the information is correct. They do hallucinate sometimes. And don't expect it to be able to do your project for you and have it be successful. And as far as things like artwork generation and that type of stuff goes, I use it to generate a picture of my role-playing character. I have no problem with that. I do not use it to generate something I'm going to publish. For one thing, having human designers do that, you're going to get a better product. You're going to be able to work with it better. And the other part of it is it's not fake, you know?
2: All right. Yeah. I have an old arcade game called Gyrus. Should I fix it? There is no video. Or turn it into a multi-game machine?
0: Okay, so in my opinion, if you convert that to anything else, the arcade gods will come and smite you. Gyrus is one of the best, in my opinion, and most beautiful early arcade games. It uses chiptune. It's been considered one of the best ones for the music that goes along with it. I would love to find a Gyrus myself. They're a little bit difficult to come up with. And this type of a cabinet you would want to fix. So 10,000 foot answer to this is basically there are some games out there that are not collectible and, you know, they break down. You convert them into something else, and you can put a Raspberry Pi or something like that in it and be able to run ROMs and have it be a lot of different games. And there are appropriate times to use something like that. But you would want to check out what the original game is and also what's wrong with it. If there's no video and it's playing headless, so you can hear the audio and everything else seems to be working, that means your game board's good and there's something wrong with the monitor. In this type of a game, and I don't like to do this unless I have to, but a lot of the CRTs are dying on us now, and this is a very common problem to have. So maybe look at going ahead and replacing that part of it with something modern, like a LCD, LED screen. You can get these for a couple $100, and they drop right in and makes the cabinet lighter and that type of a thing. But the other thing to consider is, if you really do want to keep it original, is do at least diagnose what's wrong with it. Because really, even with CRTs, as long as the tube and the flyback are still good, you can probably repair it and have it still work as the way it originally was. So it's just depending on the condition and what you're dealing with at the time. But this is one where you would drastically limit the value of what it is if you were to convert it. It's like the same thing with a lot of the original classics. Let's say you got a Wizard of War, and if you converted that, you probably need to not do anything with video games ever again, in my opinion. But that's an extremely valuable one, again, that is worth a lot more as the game than what it is if you were to try to convert it over.
1: Now, this is a callback to a news article we had before. You talked about Xbox laying off thousands of employees. Is Xbox being phased out?
0: Yeah, good question. We've had a lot of different variations of this that have come in, this kind of summing it all up. Is Xbox in trouble? Or, you know, is it going down? Is Microsoft going to drop the project? All of these type of things. They are definitely changing what they're doing. But in my opinion, from everything I've seen on this, I don't think it's a bad thing. They're consolidating some stuff. Back in the last 10 years, they bought a lot of independent game studios and tried to make them work together, which is not something that's easy to do without changing the concept of how the studio worked. And if you try to do that, then why buy the studio? Just set up what you want under your own umbrella. Blizzard Activision is one of the bigger ones that was purchased by Microsoft. There are a number of other ones out there that they are starting to spin off back into independent studios again because this hasn't worked very well, or shut them down, or whatever the case may be. But in the case of Microsoft, it seems like they are selling that IP and not just trashing it, which is, in my opinion, a good thing. But at the end of the day, I think what's going to happen here is we're seeing the consoles and regular computers now getting to a point where they are pretty much equivalent in what they can do. Game consoles are unique in the standpoint that you develop software specifically for them. You know it runs on that platform. You don't have to worry about making it compatible with other things. So there are still advantages in that area. But on the flip side of it, you now have your computers plug into HDMI. They can do the same video output, that kind of a thing. But the second part of it that I think still makes consoles relevant is also the price. To get a good gaming machine, it's going to cost you, Bill, correct me if I'm wrong on this, at least $3,000 more?
1: Yeah, $1,500 at least.
0: $1,500 would be minimal, though, because you know your video card alone, if for a good one, could be that much.
1: Yeah.
0: And your video game consoles are, they've gotten more expensive, roughly, I don't know, what, around about $500 now, give or take, depending on what it is.
1: Well, projections have them going up to 1,000 for the next gen, but
0: I've seen that. Yeah.
1: Who knows?
0: So that even starts to put it closer to a full computer, but there still is a bit of a difference. And I think there's also something to be said that you turn the console on, it does what it's supposed to do, and you don't have the problems that can be associated with running a PC and trying to get it, to work with different things. So are consoles still relevant? Yes. If something happens that we will be talking about in depth at a later time, like Sony really did do away with all of their physical media. Now, Bill, so for anybody that hasn't heard, there was an announcement made in the news by Sony that they're going to quit doing physical media of any kind by 2028. That would mean that the next generation of PlayStation would not have a media drive. Right now, you have that choice, you wouldn't have it anymore. But Bill, you said there's been a lot of pushback on that, I think.
1: Yes, a lot of people were boycotting and dropping their PlayStation Plus subscriberships, and so Sony's walking back a little bit, but I don't know. It's a complicated thing about physical media. I think we have another question later on about that.
0: Yeah, we'll get into that in some more depth. But I've done a 180 on my belief in that too. So anyway, but I don't think Xbox is going away. I think what they're doing is actually going to make it more streamlined. I think we're going to see them able to focus on specific games and make them better instead of being all over the place, and let the independent studios also produce for the platform and focus on what they're good at. So I do see this kind of down the road probably being a good thing.
2: All right. Is Ukraine really using video games to train drone operators?
0: Yeah, so we did a story on this recently, and we've had a lot of questions come in, and the answer to that is basically yes. Now, there's two different things going on here. There is software that's being used to actually train the drone operators. And then there's a game you can get from Steam called the Ukraine Flight Drone Simulator, about $30, and you can learn how to fly a drone and what it's like to do it and with real video footage and some other things. I would imagine that some of the more clandestine things that they use are taken out of the software, at least I sure hope it is, because you can imagine the enemy is probably going to play this game too.
2: Oh, yeah.
0: So far, Russia hasn't been able to fly drones pretty well, so hopefully they won't learn too well from this. But anyway, if I was Ukraine, I'd put a few things in the simulator that if you flew a real drone that way, it would create bad things happening. So, hopefully that's where that went with that. But in any event, that's just an opinion of mine. The game itself, I've tried. It is really good. It is a lot of fun. It's very realistic. Along the lines of like Call of Duty and things, because there's actual video from real drone missions in it, and the way that it operates is basically the same way. I'm going to see if I can interface the controller for my drone into the computer over Bluetooth, because then I'd have the actual controls. I don't know if that's going to work. I will let you know if it does. But I do recommend the game. If you're into this kind of thing, it's actually a lot of fun.
1: Well, don't they run a lot of like simulators for things like aircraft pilots now? And
0: oh, yeah.
1: My eldest stepson did it for his driving tests or something.
0: Hopefully he didn't learn on pole position. But anyway, no. No, simulators, because of the fact that virtual reality and even computers are like real reality now to a point. Flight sims have been out there. I mean, you can get Microsoft Flight Simulator for your Atari 130XE. That's nothing new. And these things have been used all over the place. The military even uses some of the like Call of Duty type games for training their soldiers. So the idea that this is a new idea, no. But I have not seen another drone simulator. I think it is a first for that.
1: Is it possible to turn off the monitor that is sending information to my vehicle's manufacturer?
0: Yeah, again, a lot of questions came in from this story, which was a few weeks back, maybe a few months back now. But so the kind of starting point of this, if you're not aware of it, is pretty much all, I'm not going to say all because there's probably a holdout somewhere, but pretty much all new vehicles have something called telematics or a variation of that. And basically what that is there's a cellular module in the car somewhere that's sending information back to the manufacturer on how you drive, where you go, all of these different type of things. That information in turn by a lot of manufacturers is being resold to third parties. And this has created some controversy and some problems, as you can imagine. One of the big ones is when your insurance goes up, well, I haven't had an accident, I haven't had any kind of tickets. Yeah, but the information your car told us on how you were driving makes us think you're a higher risk. And that's exactly what's going on.
2: It turns your car into a narc.
0: It turns it into a narc. And the other part of it, too, is if the manufacturer is selling my information, I should be paid for that or have the opportunity to opt out. You don't. Yeah. You know, there's no way to go into the software and turn it off. And I frankly, in my opinion, even if that was a thing, I don't think I'd trust it. So,
2: well, I would also question some of these telemetrics. Is that what you were calling them?
0: Mm-hmm.
2: The thing is what if you are driving in an area where you have to be aggressive to protect yourself and your car? And since they're not there, they're not going to understand maybe an acceleration, a deacceleration that was quick, or a shift left or right. They don't know what's going on, so they're making assumptions that might be unfair.
0: And that's a very big thing. But just a real quick aside on that, for our commercial vehicles, we have Progressive Insurance, and we use Snapshot. It gives you quite a bit of a discount. But it's the same idea. It monitors how you drive. Now, the big difference here is this is optional. I can pay more money and not use Snapshot. So it does make a difference. But yeah, if you have a, say, where you're hard braking because the guy in front of you came to a dead stop, well, yeah, hard braking is something that would create an issue with this. But if you didn't do it, you would have gone into the back of the car.
2: Yeah.
0: So there are times where it, now I will say Progressive also has built into the system a certain amount of these things that they consider to be real world. It's going to happen. And it doesn't count against you. Now, if you did it a lot, then you might start to have a problem. So there is a kind of a variant for that. But in answer to this question, and again, this show is for entertainment purposes only. I am not recommending you do this, but you can go online and find instructions on how to physically disconnect the box from your car in most cases. But if you damage your vehicle and it can cause warranty problems and that kind of stuff, that is an issue. Now, on vehicles like Ford and a few others, it's very easy. It's just a matter of disconnecting a few wires, and you can go online. Toyota, as an example, has made this more difficult, that if you disconnect the box, it also takes out this, I think it's the right front speaker and the window on the right front door. So you would have to know how to put a bypass circuit. Now, there's instructions on how to do that online, too.
2: What about the Teslas? Does the car just die?
0: I am not going to comment on that because I think if you tried to bypass, I have a funny feeling that Tesla police would show up while you're starting to do that. And you're messing with a computer. This is now, I don't know. But I have not seen a way to do that on a Tesla. And Gretchen, I think you're right. I don't think it would run.
2: Yeah. It'd probably just die. Oh, okay. Here's our next question. What is happening with physical media?
0: Yeah, so we started to talk about this when we were talking about Xbox a little bit, and we're going to deep dive into this further. So again, we started to comment on the idea that Sony had come up with a statement that they're going to discontinue all physical media by 2028. And Bill, like you said earlier, there's been such a pushback that they may not do that now. But the thing of it is with this is I like digital content because I can use it anywhere I go. So I don't have to bring the CD with me. I don't, that kind of a thing. If I'm watching a movie, I can switch the televisions it's on. But where I have really changed my opinion on this is because of the fact that in recent years, number one, a lot of the platforms that were providing this have gone away, and what you paid for, you no longer have access to. Think Redbox is a for example, and there are others. Yeah. Mm-hmm. The second part of it, too, is with modern equipment, you can get a physical copy of something rip it or copy it off or whatever the case may be. I am not speaking to the legality on that, but I'm just speaking to the technical possibility of it. Put it on a central server. I use a Plex server that runs on a device I have here, and I can still have the best of both worlds. But the thing of it is the physical disk or cartridge or whatever it is something that you can hold in your hand. You can resell it if you want to. You can hang it from your rearview mirror in your car if you want to. The point of it is it's something physical that you have that is, I don't know, quantifiable. Digital content, and again, comment if there's are exceptions to this. I haven't been able to find any. And Bill, you might be able to talk about this a little bit more than I can. But my understanding is once you download digital content, you can't resell it. Is that accurate?
1: Correct.
0: Okay. So you buy a game. If you get it on physical media, which, by the way, costs about the same amount as digital content now, too. I've noticed that. And you play it and you don't like it or you're bored with it. You can throw it on eBay, whatever, take it to GameStop or whatever you want to do with it. But the digital one that costs the same amount, you can't do anything with. And Bill, again, maybe you can speak to this. What happens if your console breaks down? Are you able to sign into the account and re-download it, or is it even locked out from that?
1: In the in gaming systems, yes, you can usually re-download it with the account out.
0: Okay. But if I wanted to take my game to your house and play it, I couldn't.
1: I mean, if you signed in your account, stuff, I believe you can.
0: Okay, and would that be a challenge on a, or are the consoles designed to do that?
1: PlayStation is. I don't know about the others. Okay.
0: No, but even so, you're still locked into it, and it is definitely, I don't know. I like having the physical discs. They take up space and all the rest of it.
2: But I agree with you. I have DVDs and CDs, and I don't want to make them go away.
0: And I've made a USB drive that I put in the car with the songs I like, and I also subscribe to Amazon Music, so I do stream it. It's not that I'm against digital platforms, but it is becoming something where it takes away your control of things that you're paying for, and to me that's a problem.
1: I think it depends on the media. Is CDs and music and movies, I think physical media is very important, because these streaming services and stuff will just take it away and it's gone.
0: Right.
1: In those medias, though, you are allowed to make digital copies. If I'm not mistaken by American law.
0: Yeah, right.
1: I don't know about
0: yeah,
1: other
0: we're
1: countries.
0: Not speaking to the law, but I think you are right. From a layman's perspective, you have some right under the Millennium Digital Copyright Act to make a backup copy, essentially.
1: Correct. Mm-hmm. Video games, I have a different opinion on, because the registrations and stuff, like, basically, even if you have a physical copy, they could take away your ability to upgrade it or update it, and your digital rights media, or DRM. Yeah. It has happened. Where there are physical discs of a game that you cannot play because they've just taken away the DRM for it.
0: Right.
1: So
0: digital rights management,
1: it doesn't matter. It doesn't matter that you have a physical copy of it.
0: And you know, I think,
1: and that, I think the law needs to change for that. But
0: yeah, I think a point to speak to on that too is if you have a online game, eventually the servers are going to go away. It's not an if, it's a when.
2: Yeah.
0: And then it will disable the game. But I know James, who does The Vault, had purchased a game to review. It was terrible, but we couldn't resell it because it was a digital game, you know? Right. And in that case, having the disc would have been a good thing. But a lot of software, you have the situation, this has always been a thing where you activate it and you might not be able to activate it again, that kind of thing. And, you know, all of that. So like you say, Bill, digital rights management plays into it. And the other thing of it is I've noticed a lot of games where you do get the disc, all the disc does is create an entry point to download the software online anyway.
1: Yeah.
0: You know? So, which is another whole topic and another whole story. We should dive into that one of these days. So anyway, all right, well, we're out of time for our questions, believe it or not. So I will leave you with this. Userfriendly.show, like we said at the top, is the place to send in your questions. We love to get them. We love to answer them because this is a big part of how we do our programming. And we love to see what you like us to cover. Let us know what we should dig into more, and let us know, you know, what you're not too worried about. So until next week, this is User-Friendly 2.0, keeping you safe on the cutting edge.
2: User-Friendly 2.0, copyright 2013 to 2026 by User-Friendly Media Group, Incorporated. 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
4: Breaking news this hour from townhall.com. I'm Michael Harrington. The U.S. military launching more airstrikes today targeting Iran's Revolutionary Guard. This in retaliation for the killing of American troops in Jordan as an interim deal seeking an end to the war has completely collapsed. The military central command confirmed targeting Iranian military sites while Iran hit facilities in Kuwait and Jordan as well. A Massachusetts tax experiment is getting a second look. Correspondent Ken Lorman reports taxpayers can voluntarily pay a higher state income tax rate. Very few do.
5: The option was created as a way for residents who favor higher taxes to contribute more revenue. But according to figures highlighted by Unleash Prosperity, only 1,570 taxpayers, about 0.05% of more than 3.2 million filers, chose the higher rate last year. Supporters of lower taxes say the results suggest most taxpayers prefer keeping their own money. Ken Lorman reporting.
4: The World Cup final today, about to get a helping hand from a big weather system.
6: Meteorologists say smoke from the Canadian wildfires that has engulfed the Northeast in haze is expected to mostly clear from the New Jersey area just in time for the World Cup final on Sunday, thanks to thunderstorms passing through the area. Warnings of unhealthy air quality remain in effect across a wide swath of the United States. Rain and thunder boomed at MetLife Stadium, where the final is taking place. The storm front will largely move the smoke out of the Northeast before the final between Spain and Argentina. I'm Lisa Dwyer.
4: That match starts at 3 o'clock Eastern time. Russia has attacked Kiev overnight with ballistic missiles and other weapons, killing one and wounding 16 people. The attack highlights Ukraine's shortage of U.S.-made Patriot air defense systems. More on these stories at townhall.com.
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4: The UK's Andy Byrne met his 10 Downing Street on Monday as Prime Minister with enthusiasm behind him, but major challenges ahead. He inherits the cost of living crisis, regional inequality, and international conflicts in Ukraine and the Middle East. After leading Greater Manchester, Burnham now tackles national issues like boosting the economy and improving services. On foreign policy, he supports NATO and Ukraine, but has criticized President Trump. Burnham also faces sensitive issues, including Israel's war with Hamas and illegal immigration. Rescue crews are using excavators today to search the rubble for survivors of a landslide in the southwestern Chinese city of Chongqing that killed at least 8 people and left another 34 missing. Massive amounts of rocks and soil roared down a slope and buried more than 10 residential buildings early Friday in Peng Shui County on the outskirts of Chongqing. About 9 rescuers seen carrying a sealed orange bag from the scene this morning. This is townhall.com. A baby mix-up triggers court action.
6: Kyle Bylin is part of a lawsuit suing Unity Medical Center in Grafton, North Dakota for being switched at birth and sent home with the wrong family 38 years ago.
8: My bassinet had Kyle Bylin on it, right? But I was born 10 to 12 hours before Kyle Bylin as Jeremy Morrison.
6: Kyle uncovered the mix-up after taking an at-home test he chose randomly during a Christmas gift exchange. That led to his biological aunt on a genealogy platform. The hospital is not disputing there was a switch, but says records and staff are hard to find after almost four decades. I'm Lisa Dwyer.
4: Brenda Ficker has passed away. She was the first Irish woman to win an Academy Award for her role as Bridget Fagan Brown in the 1989 film My Left Foot. She was 81 years old, won the Oscar in 1990 for Best Supporting Actress. More on these stories at townhall.com.
9: Foundations of Freedom, a look at America's founding principles and the leaders who shaped our nation.
10: Most Americans think of Abraham Lincoln and they think of the Civil War or the Emancipation. But in 1862, he signed another hugely significant piece of legislation, the Homestead Act. It offered eligible Americans up to 160 acres of land, not as a prize for the powerful, but as an opportunity for ordinary families willing to live on it, work it, and build something lasting. Why did it matter? Because Lincoln understood that freedom was not merely the absence of tyranny. Rather, freedom required responsibility, labor, stewardship, and moral courage. A free people must be given room to build, but they also must be willing to cultivate what they have been given. That still matters today. Liberty without responsibility decays. Opportunity without character collapses. Lincoln's lesson is clear. A nation stays free when its people remain willing to work, build, and steward freedom under God.
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11: No rain for a while with high pressure parked over our area. Upper 50s and clear for the overnight hours. We will have a little bit of cloud cover and some sunshine on Sunday. Really warm will be in the upper 80s. Clouds on Sunday night and 60. We're in the upper 80s, partly cloudy Monday. You can always get the latest weather at theanswerportland.com. I'm meteorologist Steve Hamilton on

ending that the broadcast networks don't carry it. But of course, the joke is on them. The networks don't really matter anymore. That's why we have places like Salem News Channel, the Mike Gallagher Show, the Salem Media Platforms, radio, TV, digital, podcast, the M&M Extra podcast. They don't matter. And so if they don't carry it, it's going to give us a big talking point where we're going to have a field day with their refusal to acknowledge the presence of the 45th and 47th president of the United States of America. According to the Daily Beast, his primetime speech tonight has Republicans scared blankless. The prospect of an unpredictable Donald Trump making a live primetime address has a lot of Republicans rattled. One former Trump administration official, we can guess who this is, probably one of the never Trumpers who went off and wrote a book, told Politico that Republicans are not only concerned about the president moaning about Biden's election victory 6 years ago, but also about him deciding to improvise. He does like to improvise. The man goes off script a lot. You know, I could argue this both ways. Let me give you both arguments and see where you fall, where you land. I think that would be a pretty good exercise. By the way, with in terms of today's big breaking news, besides Iran, besides President Trump's speech, we got Chuck Schumer passing wind in the middle of a speech on the Senate floor. It's awful. It's hysterical. It's a great metaphor for what he has to say. Right in the middle of his words on the Senate floor, he's standing there at the podium in the well of the Senate, and he just lets one rip, and it got picked up, of course, by the microphone. It's all over the place. New York Post, TMZ, AP. I mean, this is reported as a bona fide news story, and I can't decide whether or not to play the clip for you or not. I think I will. But, because you know me, like my Denise used to say, Gallagher, you are a little, little man. I mean, who doesn't like a good, inappropriate fart, you know, on audio and video? But you can tell me whether you think we ought to play it or not. You can give me your vote on the text line, 800-655-MIKE. You can vote, yay or nay, should I play Chuck Schumer passing wind quite embarrassingly in front of God and everybody. And it's bad. And it's just, some people will hear that and see that and say, term limits. I mean, if you're at an age where you can't control that, I mean, what's next? Diapers? It's bad. I mean, it's not even subtle, but you're going to have to vote on it before I decide to play it or not. Cause I also want to appeal to your sensitivities. I'm not so, you know, childish that I want to just do this for the sake of a cheap laugh. So you go ahead and give me your vote. 800-655-MIKE. The text line is open to you. 800-655-6453. I mean, right off the bat, Florida writes, please, no passing wind. That is just too immature. And that's right, because I am, after all, a mature, responsible, sophisticated, intelligent, worldly man. You know I'm going to have to play it. You know I'm going to have to play it. Anyway, let me go back to Trump's speech tonight, where it is rumored that he is going to go back over the 2020 election. He's going to say that China supposedly interfered. He's going to claim that maybe the Georgia senators aren't legitimately and dutifully elected, and the left is going to lose its mind. The Democrats are going to freak out. They're going to melt down. They're going to go. So we're going to relitigate 2020 all over again. Now, I could argue either side. I'll tell you how I really feel, and this is my heartfelt response to people who say, oh, no, not again. All right. My argument is
If we let this issue

0: issue of election integrity go, we're never going to have free and fair elections in this country again. If we don't fix election shenanigans as a country, we're done. If we pretend that 2020 was normal, if we pretend that everything's A-OK, we will never have a free and fair. We have zero credibility as a nation again. Okay? That's my argument, and that's one of the arguments. The other side is this. Can we please leave 2020 alone? It was 6 years ago. We get it. Trump thinks he was cheated. He doesn't believe Biden won. Okay, we got bigger fish to fry. We got to deal with life in front of us now. We got to get the Save America Act passed now. We got to win the midterms. And bringing up 2020 is not going to be helpful. All right, those are the two arguments. Where are you? Let's find out. Where are you on this? We're in the Relief Factor Studios for a Thursday, and I'm so glad you're here. 800-655-MIKE. Tell me what you think. Do you believe that Trump is correct to continue to hammer away? He's like a dog with a bone. He doesn't leave 2020 alone because he believes that the country's very existence depends on election integrity. I happen to agree with him, but I want to find out if you do too. Which argument are you inclined to lean in towards? Are you glad he's going to bring this up and hammer this home tonight, if that's indeed what he does? Or do you wish he'd leave 2020 alone once and for all?
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1: Nice shot of Idlewild, I don't know how to say it. Idlewild, California, I think. It's California. That's the shot on Salem News Channel. And we're glad you're watching SNC.TV. Again, don't forget tonight, 9 p.m. Eastern, 6 p.m. Pacific, we will carry President Trump's address. And how do you think it'll go? And what argument do you make? Do you make the argument that it is essential that the president continue to pound away at the issue of voter integrity and what happened in 2020? Or is it a mistake? He ought to leave it alone, move on. It's only going to hurt us, particularly in the midterms. Let's pray that there's some clarity tonight and that he moves the needle. But maybe you don't feel that way. Maybe you think you ought to leave 2020 alone. I want to find out. Speaking of prayer, I enjoy telling you very much about this freedom250.org project. 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Bob's in Ocala, Florida. Hey, Bob, welcome to the Mike Gallagher Show. How's it going, sir?
2: Hey, great, Mike. Thanks for taking my call. I watch you most days.
1: Thank you.
2: And regards to the address tonight, I think Trump, if he goes on and on and on about it, that's not good. I think if he just mentions it, Bill Barr said there was election fraud, but he didn't think it was enough to overturn the election. Trump does. But if Trump just refers to it and says, this is why we need to pass the Save America Act, I think that's a plus.
1: Yeah.
2: If he goes on and on and on about it, I don't think so. I think that hurts him.
1: Good points. I appreciate it. Let's see what others have to say. Bob, I appreciate you joining us. 800-655. Mike, I always love, he's right about how Barr has said, well, yeah, there's fraud. There's always going to be fraud. But is it enough to overturn an election? And that argument is so absurd. But they love that argument. They love to say there was no widespread election fraud in 2020. Have you ever looked at the margins that they say Joe Biden won by? You don't need widespread election fraud if it's close. It's like the book that Hewitt wrote years ago. If it isn't close, they can't cheat. If it's close, they can cheat. 800-655 Mike. Ken's in Riverside, California. Hello, Ken.
3: Hi. Thank you for taking my call.
1: You betcha. Glad you could join us. Thank you.
3: I believe that the machines are tampered with, and we have the evidence of it, and Trump needs to expose that, bring that in. If we don't correct the problem, we'll never win the midterms.
1: That's any election, right? I mean, midterms.
3: We need to expose it. If we don't look at it, it's just going to continue. And continuing over here in California all the time. You just saw the mayor's election.
1: That's right, exactly. Well, Ken, here's the thing. You remind me, and you're of course very much in line with Mike Lindell of MyPillow fame, who was they tried to destroy him. Now he's running for governor in Minnesota, of all things, and Trump endorsed him this week. And there's now, Polymarket is now saying Mike's going to win based on Trump's endorsement. Now, I don't know. I hope. Be amazing. Be incredible. Be unconventional. Trump's unconventional. But I think about how they treated people like you, Ken, and I don't know that there's evidence that the machines were tampered with. I mean, I think there is, but there's been a lot of pushback and a lot of back and forth on the election of 2020. A lot of drama. Dinesh's movie got all kinds of scrutiny and all kinds of rebuttals. So you say that definitively. I admit I don't know. I suspect that because of all the COVID era rules that were that changed our election procedures, that there were shenanigans. I know there was 24/7 stupid drive-through mail-in ballots that could be put in boxes and people see. The whole thing was a mess. Again, you don't need widespread election fraud. You just need some election fraud. But here's the thing. Watching the way people were destroyed, watching how the machine came after and destroyed anybody who dared question the outcome of the election, to me, is very, very revealing. That, to me, speaks volumes. Tina Peters, the Gold Star mom, how many years did she spend behind bars? They destroyed people's lives. And so if somebody just texted, well, the SAVE Act doesn't have anything to do with 2020. Yes, it does. It has everything to do with 2020, because if we don't nail down election integrity in time for the midterms and they cheat again and we lose this country, we could lose the country forever. I think that's the case he's going to make. Let's see what you think. 800-655-MIKE. Join us.
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6: In the War of 1812, our nation fought and won America's religious freedom. 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
7: 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We all of a sudden became the enemy.
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12: The Answer. With SRN News, I'm Michael Harrington in Washington. The U.S. military launched airstrikes targeting Iran's Revolutionary Guard this morning to retaliate for the killing of American troops in Jordan as an interim deal seeking an end to the war has collapsed. Pentagon says the strikes are done for the day. U.S. Military Central Command confirming that Iranian military sites were targeted. Iran responded by hitting facilities in Kuwait today. Russia has attacked Kiev overnight with ballistic missiles and other weapons, targeting, killing one and wounding 16 people. The attack highlights Ukraine's shortage of U.S.-made Patriot air defense systems. President Trump has said he is prepared to grant Ukraine licenses to produce Patriots, but the details and the timeline remain unclear. The attack began about 1:30 a.m., continued for several hours, with explosions echoing all across the city. This is SRN News.
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16: No rain for a while with high pressure parked over our area, upper 50s and clear for the overnight hours. We will have a little bit of cloud cover and some sunshine on Sunday. Really warm, will be in the upper 80s. Clouds on Sunday night and 60, we're in the upper 80s, partly cloudy Monday. You can always get the latest weather at theanswerportland.com. I'm meteorologist Steve Hamilton on AM 1640, The Answer.
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1: Okay, my text line is blowing up with people who want to hear Chuck Schumer blow up from the floor of the Senate this week. It was all over the news yesterday. I don't know that the cable networks even carried this. It's pretty crude. I just realized we have a perfect way. You're going to get to decide whether this video clip is aired here on the Mike Gallagher Show. I mean, I saw the New York Post. Chuck Schumer passes wind in the middle of a speech on the floor of the Senate. And they've got the receipts. They got the video of it. We've got the clip. And Yasmin has it. Now, I think Yasmin is absolutely philosophically opposed to playing this because she is a very genteel, gentle, lovely lady. I think this offends her sensibilities. But hey, it's the job. It's the gig. You know, it's part of the, where you're on Team Gallagher. So as the show goes, we all go. But here's the thing. I've got this clip of Chuck Schumer, Joe Biden, of course, but Chuck Schumer yesterday giving a long-winded speech against Donald Trump and against the war in Iran and everything else, and he lets one fly. He lets her rip right in the middle of the sentence. And it sounds awful, okay? Now, he even kind of laughs it off. You could tell he knew he did it. That's the funniest part. But I will only play it if this audience dictates it. How are we going to dictate it? Well, we are in the middle of our heartfelt campaign to help poor people in Venezuela who have lost everything due to the devastating earthquakes over there. There are people who are without anything. They're in the streets. They've lost their home. They've lost their everything. You know, many died. Many homes are gone. Food for the poor is a, I always call them this beautiful Christian ministry that's very near and dear to my heart. They build a house, as they often do around the country. I mean, around the world, for my Denise. There's a Denise Gallagher house that a family proudly lives in Jamaica. So this organization means a lot to me. So here's what we're going to do. First of all, I'm going to invite you to go to MikeOnline.com to please donate to our Food for the Poor campaign. We need you. 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And thankfully, because of your generosity this week, we're back to almost where we need to be. 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You're going to help a lot of people. You're going to help make the world a better place. 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So your call. If the donation comes in, I'll play it. If it doesn't, you may never find it because you're not going to have any ability to ever go to Google or YouTube or everywhere, and you can't find it anywhere because you're connected to the Mike Gallagher Show. This is your connection to the wild world out there. So you let me know. Tracy, let me know. If we've got somebody and you can confirm it, well, I think we have somebody. Okay, can we confirm? Wait a minute. Let me wait to make sure that it's a confirmation. By the way, I've been praying without ceasing for this campaign. I always get worried that we're not going to hit our goal. Prayer works. And I asked you yesterday that a dear friend of mine was having a surgery yesterday to remove, it was really weird, a grapefruit-sized cyst from her body. Benign, not cancerous, thank God, but a big, huge cyst. And it was causing her all kinds of turmoil, and she was getting sick from it. It was pressing up against her organs. Anyway, long story short, surgery went great. She had some nausea problems after the surgery, but I think that's pretty normal after general anesthesia. I remember I got real sick after I had general anesthesia once. I mean, sometimes you have like an allergic reaction to the general anesthesia. But in any event, she did great. Surgery was a big success, and if it hadn't been for the nausea, she probably would have come home last night. She's going home now. So thank you for your prayers, and thank you for keeping a dear friend of mine in your hearts, because prayer works. Okay, prayer worked. There's who? Can you give me the first name, Tracy? Give me the first name of the donor, because we have Mark. We got Mark from Florida, Jacksonville, Florida. Mark of Jacksonville, Florida. Thanks to your wise decision to help people in need in Venezuela, the entire audience gets treated to this.
17: Now on Iran and the NDAA. When all the Trump administration can say about his disastrous war with Iran is that
1: that's
17: Vietnam
1: it.
17: Was worse.
1: That's it. I mean, just the very beginning. That's there it is. And that is not Mark Davis this morning said, well, maybe that was some kind of a weird creaking. No. That was passing gas. And we just can't let that go one time, Yasmin. You gotta play it. We gotta play it. I think $500 is worth three airings. So here is airing number one, fully humiliating Senator Chuck Schumer.
17: Now on Iran and the NDAA, when all the Trump administration can say about his disastrous...
1: Thank you, Yasmin. She has this pained look on her face. You could just tell she's like, what am I doing? I could be doing anything else for a living. This is what I've been reduced to. All right, one more time. Airing number three in honor of Mark in Jacksonville, making a $500 contribution to our Food for the Poor campaign. One more time.
17: Now on Iran and the NDAA. When all the Trump administration can...
1: There you go. Thank you, Mark, and thank you for contributing to our Food for the Poor campaign. Hey, keep it going, you know? We may do that every hour. That could be a surefire way to get a quick few hundred bucks in the old kitty, as my buddy Larry Elder would always say. Dennis in New Brunswick, New Jersey. We started out today talking about President Trump's speech tonight, whether or not he should revisit 2020. Is it a good idea, bad idea? Hey, Dennis, thanks for hanging in there with us. What do you think?
18: I'm not in New Brunswick. I'm in Ewing. But yes, I think he should, because they cheated. I mean, everybody know it. You could tell just by how the guy, you know, stay in the basement and get
1: millions. What? How many? 81 million votes. Yeah, right.
18: But he got more than Trump. He got more than Obama. How? When he was in the garage, he didn't even campaign.
1: Dennis, even at when he did venture out from the basement, he would go to some parking lot somewhere. Remember the time when he had the parking lot and there were like nine cars and they were honking their horns at him? It was so bad. Meanwhile, Trump's out filling stadiums, and there was a thousand times more enthusiasm for Trump than Biden. You're right.
18: And I agree. And then besides this, and I'll let you go, and I thank you for what you're doing. But
1: thank you.
18: You need to make it fair. It ain't fair because, like I said, the only time they used to use mail-in ballots, that was when you was overseas or you was in the military. And then, like you said, you had an ID. You had to do things. What's wrong with these people?
1: Changed everything. It changed everything. Thank you, Dennis. COVID changed everything. Thank you, Cameron. Or thank you, sir. This is Cameron in Virginia, line two. Hey, Cameron, welcome aboard. How are you?
19: Hey, Mike. How are you this morning?
1: I'm good, thanks. What's up?
19: I'm in Central Virginia, and first of all, I'm on you guys' team, but I disagree that Trump needs to dwell on that tonight. And the reason that I have is, first of all, in my belief, the far right is going to vote red in the midterms. The far left is going to vote blue in the midterms.
1: Mm-hmm.
19: This is a statistical election that I think is going to come down, like all elections do, to the 4%, 5%, 6% of undecided voters. And what I'm concerned about is beating a dead horse to death. Do I agree that I think something was wrong in the 2020 election? I do. But that will be six years ago. Right. I guess by the time we go into the election, this is more of a statistical election with the mainstream America. I think the far left is destroying themselves by doing what they're doing with illegal immigration, gun control, and things of that order. If we sit back and go with what we think the mainstream America believes in, which is they don't believe in illegal immigration, they believe in the right to bear arms, we stick with our main policy, then we'll win the ball game. And after we win the ball game, we can change the rules to make sure that we have fair elections. But if you don't win the ball game, you don't make it to the Super Bowl.
1: Got it. I think you've got a totally reasonable and plausible reaction. But let me give you the counter argument and really the way I feel, and I think the way millions of Americans feel. If he does leave it alone, if he drops it and we just move ahead, and also perhaps move away from the Save America Act and move away from any effort to secure make sure that our elections are secure and safe and they're free from the shenanigans of the COVID rules and all the crap they pulled in 2020.
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1: Whole lot of people are texting and thanking us, thanking Mark, rather, in Jacksonville, Florida, for his donation. 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Thank you. Thank you. Thank you, Mark. And thanks, everybody, for helping to make this campaign a success. A lot of people claim that if you say that the 2020 election was fraudulent, that that's a conspiracy theory. Conspiracy theories are a funny thing. Boy, there are people, plenty of people in America, who take a conspiracy theory and run with it. They go hog wild. I was talking to, I caught up with an old friend of mine who I haven't talked to in years. He's a great guy. And boy, does he go down those rabbit holes. He's right there with Candace Owens and everybody. He believes that these data centers are surveillance headquarters, that they are surveilling people from the data centers. These are these giant, you know, facilities that are going to power AI and all that goes with it. Kathy Hochul, the governor of New York, has put a moratorium or a pause on the data centers. And I've always thought that the objection is that people don't like them, that they're, that they take too much energy from a community, that they're, you know, I mean, I don't exactly know all the arguments against them. I know people are against them. But this guy, again, friend of mine, very conspiracy, somebody who believes that Charlie Kirk wasn't shot and killed by Tyler Robinson. And when I hear that, I'm like, uh-oh, here we go. Somebody who believes that Erica Kirk is a Satanist and her parents are Satanists and all these horrific, bizarre, absurd things that are being directed towards the Kirk family. Well, he's right there with them all. And believes that the data centers are going to be facilities where the government can conduct massive surveillance activities. Whew. Have you heard that one? That's a new one for me. That's a new one for me. Maybe you've heard that and you can help me out, because that's the first I've heard of that conspiracy theory. Listen, you know me. Just because it's a conspiracy theory doesn't mean it's not true. But that's a new one, that the AI data centers and that controversy, the reason people don't like them is because they are going to be government surveillance locations. Why do I think that's coming from people like maybe Candace or Alex Jones or folks like that? Why do I have a feeling that that's all be, and people buy it. They believe it, you know, and I'm prone to that too. I'm not immune from that stuff. 800-655-MIKE, portions of our show sponsored by Chapter. What a great, great godsend this has been for me and for so many others. 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Cohen is in Delaware. Hey, Cohen, what's up?
2: Hey, so I believe that Charlie Kirk was shot, you know, all that stuff. But my only question is about the impact on his shirt. I'm just confused as to what that could be.
18: because
1: well, it's one of the many things. Well, you saw the video of when the bullet hit him and see all the blood come out?
18: I did, yes.
1: That was pretty real. That wasn't made up. That wasn't a figment of anybody's imagination. That's how it happened. Everything else is just an attempt to overturn the official narrative. Coming up yesterday, President Trump's nominee to be the DNI director was confronted by John Ossoff, who was elected president in 2020. His answer, revealing. We'll see what you think. Just stick around. There's a lot more coming up.
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7: Most Americans think of Abraham Lincoln and they think of the Civil War or the Emancipation. But in 1862, he signed another hugely significant piece of legislation, the Homestead Act. It offered eligible Americans up to 160 acres of land, not as a prize for the powerful, but as an opportunity for ordinary families willing to live on it, work it, and build something lasting. Why did it matter? Because Lincoln understood that freedom was not merely the absence of tyranny. Rather, freedom required responsibility, labor, stewardship, and moral courage. A free people must be given room to build, but they also must be willing to cultivate what they have been given. That still matters today. Liberty without responsibility decays. Opportunity without character collapses. Lincoln's lesson is clear. A nation stays free when its people remain willing to work, build, and steward freedom under God.
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0: Breaking news this hour from townhall.com. I'm Michael Harrington. The interim deal seeking an end to the war between the U.S. and Iran has collapsed. The U.S. military launching airstrikes today targeting Iran's Revolutionary Guard in retaliation for the killing of American troops in Jordan. In Wisconsin's governor's race, a Democratic socialist is attracting support from some Trump voters by calling for a moratorium on new data center construction. Correspondent Ken Lorman reports.
1: Concerns over land use, water consumption, power demands, and corporate influence are fueling opposition that cuts across party lines. Polling reportedly shows broad skepticism toward data centers among both Democrats and Republicans, suggesting the issue could disrupt the usual political alignments and catch both parties off guard this election cycle. Ken Lorman reporting.
0: A new study says New York's efforts to tax the wealthy may be costing the state billions in revenue. Correspondent John Scott has that story.
2: The Citizen Budget Commission reports New York's share of America's millionaires fell nearly 13% in 2010 to less than 9% in 2022, the steepest decline in the nation. Researchers estimate the state lost about $11 billion in income tax revenue as high earners relocated to lower tax states. Critics warn proposals for even higher taxes could accelerate the exodus and cost the city even more tax revenue. John Scott reporting.
0: Taylor Farms has expanded a voluntary recall of its iceberg lettuce products sourced from central Mexico because of a potential link to the multi-state cyclospora outbreak that has sickened people across the U.S. The California-based company says products with the potential to be contaminated with a diarrhea-causing parasite were shipped to 27 states. More on these stories at townhall.com.
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0: Jingye Group, the former owner of British Steel, is demanding compensation from the UK government for investment losses after the company's nationalisation this past week. The British government took control last year after Jingye considered closing the blast furnaces at the Scunthorpe plant. Jingye said today the move damaged the UK's credibility and spooked investors. The company's already started negotiations under bilateral investment agreements and reserves the right to international arbitration. An independent evaluation is also being conducted. Authorities say the largest residential fire in modern Norwegian history has destroyed over 100 homes. The fire began on Friday in a townhouse in Drammen and spread to nearby forests. Firefighters are still working to control it yesterday. The Norwegian authorities confirm this is the biggest fire of its kind in modern times. Hundreds of people have been evacuated to a center. No residents are reported missing, though. News and analysis at townhall.com. Europe counts the cost of the recent heat wave.
4: Heat that hit Europe exceptionally early and hard this year appears to have led to a spike in deaths, with well over 10,000 more people dying at the height of the heat wave than would normally have been expected. Measures of what researchers call excess mortality, the difference between the normally expected number of deaths and the actual number, spiked in late June, with parts of Europe experiencing record temperatures. Experts caution that it takes a while for a full picture to emerge and that many heat-related deaths will never formally be recorded as such. For example, a heart attack, which can be triggered by extreme heat exposure, may be listed on a death certificate simply as a heart attack. I'm Charles de la Vespa.
0: The World Cup wraps up this afternoon, and then the individual awards will be dispensed. Lionel Messi has quite a climb to catch Kylian Mbappe for the Golden Boot, the guy that scores the most goals overall. However, the Golden Ball for Best Player is also available. More on these stories at townhall.com.
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10: We'll see increasing clouds today with highs in the upper 80s and north wind at 5 to 10 miles an hour. Lots of clouds around tonight, lows in the lower 60s. A mix of clouds and sun Monday with highs near 90. Partly to mostly cloudy Monday night with lows in the mid-60s. You can always get the latest weather at theanswerportland.com. I'm meteorologist Matthew Harding on AM 1640, The Answer.
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12: The wild world of DC politics to America's culture clash. 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
13: There is one. Get me to play the clip of Chuck Schumer passing wind on the Senate floor. And it's the solution is going to be in the hands of a generous member of this audience. I'll explain a little bit later this hour. We are in the middle of our Food for the Poor campaign to help the victims of the Venezuelan earthquakes. It is a noble effort, and many of you have stepped up already. We've got a ways to go to hit our goal, but we're getting closer to where we ought to be right now. We're pacing pretty well. And helping the poor, helping the needy, helping the disadvantaged is something we like to do on this show because we have the most generous audience in America. So we're going to have a little fun with this.

0: So stay tuned for your opportunity to make a difference in people's lives and have a little fun in the process. President Trump is going to address the nation tonight, 9 p.m. Eastern, 6 p.m. Pacific. Who knows? Buckle up. Hang on to your hat. We're going to carry it on Salem News Channel. You won't miss a word of it tonight, 9 p.m. Eastern, 6 p.m. Pacific. I'm not sure if the networks are going to carry it. I know the cable networks are, and I know Salem News Channel is going to be right there with coverage because Salem News Channel has become the preferred channel of choice for people all over America. I was talking to somebody yesterday hearing about our numbers and how many gazillions of hours and viewers we're getting. SNC.tv for all the ways that you can obtain Salem News Channel and watch President Trump's address tonight at 9 p.m. Election integrity is expected to be front and center. He is rumored to be saying that China interfered with the 2020 election. He will not let 2020 go, for better or worse. I happen to think it's for the better. If we don't fix election problems, our country's going to be broken forever. If we don't solve the problem of election shenanigans, I keep hearing them say, well, you need widespread election fraud. We shouldn't have any election fraud. There shouldn't be any unopened mail-in ballots. There shouldn't be any 24/7 drive-thrus to stuff the ballot box. There should be voter ID. It's inexcusable that in a city like New York, where I voted in 2016, and I tried to produce a driver's license, that they practically laughed me out of the joint, saying, we don't need driver's licenses here. This is New York. Go over and vote. We don't care who you are. Go in and vote. That's unacceptable. That's un-American. That's wrong. And Trump won't let it go, and I'm here for that. That's what I voted for. He's got to fix this. Now, he has a nominee for Director of National Intelligence, Jay Clayton, being grilled by Democrats like John Ossoff. John Ossoff is rumored to be on the hot seat over the integrity of his election in Georgia. I mean, it's being rumored online that Trump is going to declare that both John Ossoff and Raphael Warnock were elected illegitimately. Well, we're going to see. What I do know is that yesterday, John Ossoff and Mark Warner and all of them, in a coordinated effort, tried to play gotcha with Jay Clayton. And he was having none of it.
1: Who won the 2020 election?
2: I'm not going to do this with you.
1: This is a job interview. We've established that you have an obligation to be honest and forthright with the committee. Yes, you do have an obligation to be honest and forthright with the committee.
2: Yes.
1: Who won the 2020 election?
2: Like I said, I'm not going to get into that with you.
1: But you do have an obligation to be honest and forthright with the committee.
2: Is anything that I just said not honest or forthright?
1: Yes, you're not being honest or forthright. Who won the 2020 election?
2: I think I've answered
1: election?
2: The question. We can keep doing this.
1: Well, we're going to keep doing it because you're not being honest and forthright.
2: I'm not going to engage in the theater.
1: It's a simple question, Mr. Clayton.
2: And I've answered.
1: Who won the 2020 presidential election?
2: I've answered it.
1: You're here asking for the support of senators to lead America's intelligence community. We've established that you have an obligation to be honest and forthright with this committee and with the American public, but you refuse to answer a simple matter of fact about the 2020 election. Is that right?
2: No, that's not right.
1: Then answer the question. Who won the 2020 election?
2: I have answered the question.
1: Answer it. What is your answer?
2: I've given you my answer.
1: What is your answer? You refuse to answer a basic question about who won a presidential election?
2: No,
1: but you asked to lead America's intelligence community? Isn't it humiliating to be unable to answer this question? To have to indulge the president's delusions? We know, you know, everybody in this room knows the truth.

0: truthful answer to that question. Why can you not give it?
1: I think I gave you the answer.
2: I mean, John Ossoff, it seems to me, is panicking. That reminds me of stupid, dopey Maisie Hirono always asking anybody she questions, have you ever sexually assaulted anybody? It's like, what are you talking about? Well, Ossoff, Mark Warner, Mark Kelly, Angus Maine, all they did, that's what they wanted to hammer this guy about. And he wasn't playing their games. I mean, in an exchange with Mark Warner, he confirmed that he knows that Joe Biden was certified. He understands that the process claimed that Joe Biden won the election, but he wasn't going to play their gotcha game. Now, my buddy Mark Davis, who I do the podcast with every day, and I hope you tune in, M&M Extra, Apple, Spotify, YouTube, subscribe. We're having so much fun, and the podcast is growing. We had a 25% growth in audience from May to June. So it's continuing to grow and build. People seem to really like our energy, our chemistry, our camaraderie, and sometimes we disagree, and this is one of them. Mark thinks that was a terrible answer. Mark said, nah, there's a better way to answer that. And then Mark went into this long 5-minute talk show host monologue of what he thought Jay Clayton should have said. Well, they weren't going to let him say all that. They would have stopped him 15 seconds in. Mark's argument is that he should have said, well, technically he won, but there are millions who have doubts. Ossoff and these Democrats weren't playing that game. They weren't asking the guy if he thinks that people have doubts. We know people have doubts about the veracity of this election. I think Jay Clayton answered that question perfectly. And I'm glad that President Trump is reportedly going to address all of this tonight. Am I wrong? Are you glad that Trump won't let 2020 alone? Or do you wish he would just drop?
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2: A lot of text messages pouring in. California writes, the 2020 election was rigged. Anyone with a lick of integrity and common sense knows it. That's John in California. South Carolina asks a very relevant question. Have the Democrats gotten over January 6th? Absolutely not. I think every time January 6th is brought up, the appropriate response would be, hey, looks like there was a reason for a protest. And Mike, this is from Ohio, Columbus, Ohio. Thank you, Mike. You are so right. Election processes have to be fixed in America. And maybe one more here from Illinois. I wish we could leave it alone, but like you, I know that if we leave it alone, it's going to happen over and over and over again. That's actually Mike in Arkansas, who's a refugee from Illinois. What do you think? Is it a good idea for President Trump to go back down this path? Evidently, that's what he's expected to do tonight. He's reportedly going to bring up information about China. He's going to claim, I think, that there's been evidence uncovered that China interfered with the election machines, with the computer systems that are used for our elections, hacking and everything else. And I know there are some people, even Trump supporters, who are probably rolling their eyes. Oh, brother, here we go again, 2020. That's what they want you to do. They want you to leave it alone. That's why John Ossoff and Mark Warner, that's why they're playing this game with Jake Clayton yesterday. It's a game. It's an absolute game. Look at, you think this was by accident? They're all lining up. Who won the 2020 election? Who was president in 2020? It's a gotcha question. Look, the easy answer, of course, is by virtue of the fact that we suffered through 4 years of Biden from 2020 to 2024, he was obviously the president. But you're asking me to pretend that we don't have doubts about how he got there. Here was Senator Mark Warner going after Jay Clayton yesterday as well.
15: As I said repeatedly, if you're confirmed, you're going to make sure that you speak truth to power. Mm-hmm. And that means even if the truth is not the preferred narrative that somebody wants to hear. So let me just ask you, it should be a simple question. Do you deny that Joe Biden won the 2020 election?
16: Senator, I'm not an election denier. Joe Biden was certified as the president of the United States.
15: Election denial is something we cannot have.
2: Turn it off. I can't stand it. Because I'll pull out the clip of all the Democrats claiming that Trump didn't win 2016 in a heartbeat. You want to hear that again? You want to go down that path, Mark Warner? Oh, we can't have election denialism? Well, you better tell Hillary. You better go tell Debbie Wasserman Schultz. You better speak to the ghosts of Jimmy Carter and John Lewis. They all denied it. They all denied that Trump was legitimate. You want me to play that clip, that montage? I'm not going to waste your time because they're a joke. The Democrats are engaged in a giant game. They are terrified that their scam of getting illegals to vote is going to go away with the mass deportation effort. That's why they're against it so absurdly. And they are worried that Trump is going to put a lid on election fraud once and for all. John's in Illinois. Hey, John, welcome back. How are you, sir?
17: It's Mike out of Illinois. Thank you, Mike, for taking my call today.
2: You bet.
17: God bless Mike, who moved to the great state of Arkansas and left Illinois' stand because it's just horrible in many ways. And God bless him for being able
2: to
17: get that out of there.
2: You know, you're talking about the texter who texted me from Arkansas. Yes, sir. Gotcha.
17: Yes, sir. And, you know, you were talking about the 2020 election, why it's important that we address that and why we need to, because it's a baseline of leadership.
2: Amen.
17: If you have problems in your own household and you don't address them, even if it's in the past, you're prone to go ahead and having them just repeat over and over again. You know, that's why so many people feel a disconnect from our government. They operate their finances outside the boundaries of how our household finances could be operated, and they'd seem to be fine with it. But if we did that, we would lose everything. We would even find ourselves in jail, if not, in worse situations. This is the problem, Mike. People in America do not look for a leader. They're looking for somebody to sweep it under the rug, give them a salesman smile, and say everything is fine. We have to get over that. We have to stop. And it's really even back in the day when Rush Limbaugh was there, we have a culture problem. And that's the culture we're living with right now, and we have to change it.
2: You make some terrific points, and I will say this. I will add that I believe that the over-the-top reaction that the beast, that the machine had in destroying the life of Tina Peters or Mike Lindell or anybody who dared to challenge the narrative, the way they destroyed people's lives is the tell. That's the proof. That, to me, is the evidence that they knew that people were on to them. Am I wrong? 800-655-MIKE.
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22: With SRN News, I'm Michael Harrington in Washington. The U.S. military launched airstrikes targeting Iran's Revolutionary Guard this morning to retaliate for the killing of American troops in Jordan as an interim deal seeking an end to the war has collapsed. Pentagon says the strikes are done for the day. U.S. Military Central Command confirming that Iranian military sites were targeted. Iran responded by hitting facilities in Kuwait today. Russia has attacked Kiev overnight with ballistic missiles and other weapons, targeting, killing one and wounding 16 people. The attack highlights Ukraine's shortage of U.S.-made Patriot air defense systems. President Trump has said he is prepared to grant Ukraine licenses to produce Patriots, but the details of the timeline remain unclear. The attack began about 1:30 a.m., continued for several hours, with explosions echoing all across the city. This is SRN News.
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0: We'll see increasing clouds today with highs in the upper 80s and north wind at 5 to 10 miles an hour. Lots of clouds around tonight, lows in the lower 60s. A mix of clouds and sun Monday with highs near 90. Partly to mostly cloudy Monday night with lows in the mid 60s. You can always get the latest weather at theanswerportland.com. I'm meteorologist Matthew Harding on AM 1640, The Answer.
2: Boy, I'm getting just buried with text messages about the debate over whether or not to play the video clip of Chuck Schumer passing wind on the Senate floor. It was all over the news last night, the New York Post. Somebody told me, I think Laura Ingraham played it maybe. It was everywhere. Just all over the place. It's a story. And somebody just texted.
19: Mike Gallagher.
2: Excuse you. Somebody just texted from Minnesota. Schumer's an old man, and we all fart. Get over it. Well, speak for yourself, Minnesota. Excuse me. You may be passing wind all over the place. Some of us have a little self-control. Now. But, and you got to hear how bad it is. It is blatant. It is obvious. It is hysterical. And this audience, I think, is clamoring to hear it. However, there are people who don't want to hear it. There are people who are going to be offended by it. I think I've got a way to have a win-win. We're on about the midway point of our Food for the Poor campaign to help the victims of the Venezuelan earthquakes. And this wonderful Christian ministry, Food for the Poor, is rushing medical supplies, food, water, tarps, personal hygiene items to the people who have lost everything in Venezuela, because that's what Food for the Poor does. And many of you have supported Food for the Poor over the years, and I'm grateful. I'm so grateful. So I'm inviting you to go to MikeOnline.com to make a donation. I'm hoping that you will help get us to another level. We're almost back where we're almost on track to be where we ought to be. I want us to hit our goal. The goal is almost $50,000. We can do it. This audience never lets me down. You have never failed me. Yesterday I asked for maybe somebody who might be interested in making a $25,000 donation and come to New York for a big Broadway show and a backstage tour, and you get to meet a big Broadway star in person. And I'll take you to New York like I'm doing another couple in Dallas this fall. Or come to Tampa, Florida if you prefer. I'll take you for a boat ride. Now, how daring am I that I'm going to take a stranger out in the middle of Tampa Bay on a boat? That's like an episode right out of The Sopranos. You may never hear from me again. So, look, if you're interested in the $25,000 tax-deductible donation to help a whole bunch of needy people in Venezuela, just email us your contact information. I was hoping we'd get somebody yesterday, but we're waiting. Mike@MikeOnline.com is our email address. If you're interested, just send us your information, your contact information, and Tracy and the team will reach out, and we'll see if we can't get a big, big donation for Food for the Poor. $25,000. We'll fly you there, our expense. We'll take care of the plane tickets, the hotel. You'll stay in a luxury hotel. And you'll have dinner with me. We'll see a show together. We'll go boating, either Tampa or New York. You decide if you're interested. If you're blessed and you want to pay it forward. And I hope, I'm praying that somebody's heart will be touched, because that would be a big way to almost get to our goal. Please just email us. Mike@MikeOnline.com. Now, to the Schumer clip. 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If we don't, I can't play it. Now, Kay in Taylor, South Carolina, doesn't think I should play the clip. Is that right, Kay? Are you worried about me playing this clip of Chuck Schumer passing gas?
1: Not really. I just think that you're way far above that in integrity to bother with it. And you have so many good topics to talk about that I think you're wasting your time on it. You are way above that.
2: But, Kay, $500 to a Christian ministry like Food for the Poor, isn't it worth it? I mean, do you want to hurt these poor people? Huh?
1: Food for the Poor is such a wonderful Christian organization. And
2: amen.
1: What you're talking about is a waste of time. That's for people that are desperate for attention, and you don't need to get attention. You get it all the time because you're away from that.
2: You're so sweet, but I think you're putting the bar. You're raising the bar too high with me. I don't think I'm as classy as you think I am. But look,
1: you fool a lot of people then because you are. I think.
2: Oh, you're so sweet. Thank you, Kay. Well, see what I mean. Kay doesn't want me to play it. And if we don't get a $500 donation, Kay's going to get her wish. But see, I believe that $500 is going to go a long way to getting food and medical supplies and bottles of water and hygiene and all the stuff that the people in Venezuela are needing right now. And like Kay even admitted, Food for the Poor is a beautiful, beautiful ministry. So, look, it's up to you. It's going to come down to one member of the audience. We're holding a line right now. And if you call and come through with a $500 tax-deductible donation that you can share and give the information to Tracy, I'll play the clip. If you don't make the donation, no clip. Drew's in Silver Spring, Maryland. Hey, Drew, welcome to the show. How are you?
3: Thanks. I'm doing well. Thanks for taking my call.
2: You bet.
3: Just a quick thing about Chuck Schumer and this farting thing. And I just want to say that anything that comes out of his back end is going to sound a hell of a lot better than anything that comes out of his mouth.
2: Have you seen the clip yet?
3: I have not.
2: Oh, boy. All right. Well, wait till you hear it, because you're right. It's a metaphor. I mean, it is a total metaphor. It is a perfect example of what I think it sums up what the Democrat Party is at right now. It's everything that we think the Democrat Party is. And North Carolina just texted, Mike, absolutely, get that donation, play the video. We need a good laugh today. We got to have some fun. Well, thank you, North Carolina. But look, so far, no donors, no takers. If you don't step up, we can't play it. Kay's going to get her wish. Poor Richard from Dallas, who calls all the time, he called in, I agree with Kay. Don't play it. We can't hear Chuck Schumer passing gas. That's offensive. Come on, lighten up. Look. This is so humiliating for the massively important, powerful Chuck Schumer of New York. I mean, that is absolute gold to for the world to see and hear what this guy was capable of. And I get that he's 80. Somebody said, well, he did it accidentally. And Eric Hansen said, well, yeah, he's 80. That happens. I hope not. Hope it won't happen to me someday. But if people just let her rip? That actually did happen to me years ago in Spartanburg, South Carolina. Back in the day when I was a local host in Greenville, Spartanburg, and Anderson, South Carolina, we had a sales rep named Marcia Gelband. And Marcia was a lovely lady. I loved working with her, and she and I went to a client together. You know, when you're in local radio, you go around with the reps and you present your show to a client and you hopefully get them to buy advertising. And Marcia and I were in a store, I'll never forget this, and there was a little old lady standing at the counter. And Marcia and I were walking behind her, and she let one go. And the reaction from Marcia, I will never, ever forget it. I laugh about it to this day, and that was 30 years ago. True story. True story. Now, South, and there's another text from South Carolina. Mike, fair is fair. Will you play the clip every time you get a $500 donation? Absolutely. I have to. That'll be my obligation. That'll be my necessity. But, you know, so far, nobody coming through. We're going to see. We're going to give you a couple minutes. If you don't call, you don't call. But yes, every time somebody makes a $500 donation, it's like the little slot machine. Ding, ding, ding. Only it'll be Schumer with a decidedly different sound, not a ding, ding, ding. 800-655-MIKE, if you're, and I'm praying right now that somebody's heart will be touched, because $500 will really go a long way. And I'm really hoping and praying you'll come through. 800-655-6453. Speaking of prayer, I mentioned yesterday there is a dear, dear friend of mine who had surgery. And it was the surgery scared me. First of all, not cancer at all, thank the Lord. But the surgery involved the removal of, if you could believe this, a grapefruit-sized cyst being removed from her body. Now, that to me sounds like a lot. But apparently, now with robotics and all that, it's not the massive, intensive surgery, but it's not a minor thing. And I prayed that you would pray for my friend, that she would do well with the surgery, and they would get it out, and everything would be great. Well, I'm happy to report, first of all, thank you for your prayers. Thank you for stepping up, because she did great. She had some trouble with some nausea after the surgery, and she had kind of a rough afternoon and early evening, but she slept good. I think the nausea was probably from the general anesthesia. But she's doing great. She's going home, headed home today. Praise God. So thank you for praying. Thank you for knowing that she's going to be 100%. I believe strongly in leaning into prayer warriors. And look, right now I'm praying for one person, just one, because I want to play the clip. I don't want to make Kay mad at me, but I want to play this clip. But I can't play unless we get a $500 donation. 800-655-MIKE. Hoping you'll come through. My prayer is that one person's heart will be touched, maybe two. I know a lot of people's hearts have been touched over Think Factor. And that's one of our great sponsors, brought to you by the same folks who brought you Relief Factor. If you've ever thought, I wish I could feel more clear, more focused, more in control of my day, now you can.
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1: Okay, the text line blowing up. People are asking. Look, South Carolina writes, Chuck Schumer is actually a little brave, because let's face it, he had a 50-50 chance of it not just being wind at his age and condition. LOL. That's pretty rough. Iowa writes, look, what you're probably going to play is the sound of Schumer hitting the fan. And finally, Illinois writes, please, please, please, Mike, just lower the bar so low that I can slither over it. I would love to hear this clip and have this laugh right now. And finally, to Illinois, Mike, this is the funniest thing I've ever heard. You're hysterical. I can't believe that you managed to get donations for your Food for the Poor campaign while having fun with the Schumer clip. Well, that's the idea. We want to have a little fun. And guess what? We do have a donor. We have Mike in Eden Prairie, Minnesota. God bless you, Mike. You've donated $500 to our campaign. I am so thankful. Because I was praying, because look, $500 is going to get a lot of medical supplies, food, bottled water to the people of Venezuela. So thank you very, very much, Mike in Eden Prairie, Minnesota. Thanks to you, the audience can be treated to this.
2: Now on Iran and the NDAA, when all the Trump administration can say
1: that was it. That was it. I mean, it's just, and he pauses. And as people pointed out, he actually smirked a little bit after he did it. So he knew he did it. It's kind of like he had that kind of impish little, oops, oops. And wait a minute, what's this? Uh-oh. We had Mike from Eden Prairie, Minnesota, with a $500 donation. What's this? We've got Jack in Colorado. Look, it's my obligation. Them's the rules. I said for every $500 donation that came in, I'd play it again. So, okay, thank you, Jack. Jack's called us before. I like Jack. He's a good caller. We've got him on hold there. Hey, Jack in Colorado, this one's for you.
2: Now on Iran and the NDAA, when all the Trump administration...
1: He just keeps talking like it's like he didn't do anything, but he smirks. He smiles a little bit. But again, don't be mad at me. I'm only doing my duty, okay? This is my duty to share with you what, and this made news. It wasn't just me. I mean, apparently it was in the New York Post and TMZ. So don't shoot the messenger. Don't forget President Trump's speech tonight at 9 p.m. Eastern, 6 p.m. Pacific. And golly, what's he going to do? I'm going to have some fun tonight. By the way, can I do this? I could bring our text line with me to my home because it's a computer program. And I love interacting with people when there's a primetime address at night when I'm not in the radio or TV studios at Salem News Channel or Salem Radio Network. So you know what I'd like us to do? Why don't you text me tonight? If you think about it, 800-655-MIKE. I'll head into the text line. I'll go into the text room. And you can go ahead and we'll interact with each other via text, okay? So 800-655-6453, we'll talk and we'll chat, we'll react in real time. I'll text you back, and it'll be a way that we can kind of be personally connected after, during and after President Trump's national address, which again will be carried on Salem News Channel tonight at 9 p.m. Eastern, 6 p.m. Pacific, President Trump's speech. And look, I hope that he's going to tackle this, and reportedly, I mean, as it's been reported in the news, that he's going to lay out evidence that there was Chinese interference in the U.S. election. CBS is reporting that Beijing compromised U.S. voter data, and the CIA knew about it, but withheld the information from him during his first term in office. Speech is expected to be attended by senior administration officials, including the directors of the CIA, FBI, DNI and DHS. Now, the White House has not confirmed CBS's report. but it actually could be a massive thing. Will the broadcast networks carry it? Who cares? We're going to carry it. Salem News Channel, SNC.TV. Coming up, what about these data centers and this drama about them? I had a conversation, a pretty eye-opening conversation the other day with somebody who claims that they're going to be surveillance centers by the government. Have you heard that? The latest conspiracy theory, we'll try to track it all down for you, coming up.
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7: Foundations of Freedom, a look at America's founding principles and the leaders who shaped our nation.
8: Most Americans think of Abraham Lincoln and they think of the Civil War or the Emancipation. But in 1862, he signed another hugely significant piece of legislation, the Homestead Act. It offered eligible Americans up to 160 acres of land, not as a prize for the powerful, but as an opportunity for ordinary families willing to live on it, work it, and build something lasting. Why did it matter? Because Lincoln understood that freedom was not merely the absence of tyranny. Rather, freedom required responsibility, labor, stewardship, and moral courage. A free people must be given room to build, but they also must be willing to cultivate what they have been given. That still matters today. Liberty without responsibility decays. Opportunity without character collapses. Lincoln's lesson is clear. A nation stays free when its people remain willing to work, build, and steward freedom under God.
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0: Breaking news this hour from townhall.com. I'm Michael Harrington. Another U.S. military strike on Iran's Revolutionary Guard today. This in retaliation for the killing of American troops in Jordan. Iran has been spraying missiles into Kuwait and Jordan and also threatening the UAE. At risk also the control of the Strait of Hormuz. An interim plan to end the war has collapsed. Former Deputy National Security Advisor K.T. McFarland is weighing in on Iran.
1: Appearing on Larry O'Connor's program on Salem News Channel, Katie McFarland discussed how regional energy infrastructure is reducing Iran's leverage over global oil markets.
2: Well, nobody's been paying attention. The Strait of Hormuz is becoming less relevant by the minute because countries in the Middle East are building pipelines to avoid the Strait of Hormuz, and they're also sending their tankers to the United States to fill up with American oil.
1: McFarland says the trend gives the United States greater strategic influence in the region. Willie Nelson, The White House.
0: Democrats are facing some tough Senate maps as we move toward the midterms. Here's correspondent Ken Lorman.
3: Democrats face a challenging path to regain Senate control in 2026, needing a net gain of 4 seats from their current 47, while Republicans defend only 2 competitive seats amid a 53-47 majority. Several Democrat-held seats in states like Georgia, Michigan, Minnesota, and New Hampshire could prove unexpectedly competitive due to the Democratic candidates and GOP gains in traditionally blue areas. Ken Lorman reporting.
0: The UK's Andy Burnham enters 10 Downing Street on Monday as Prime Minister with enthusiasm behind them, but big challenges ahead. He inherits a cost of living crisis, regional inequality, and international conflicts in Ukraine and the Middle East. After leading Greater Manchester, Burnham now tackles national issues, including the economy. More on these stories at townhall.com.
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0: Russia has attacked Kiev overnight with ballistic missiles and other weapons, killing one and wounding 16 people. The attack highlights Ukraine's shortage of U.S.-made Patriot air defense systems. President Trump has said he is prepared to grant Ukraine licenses to produce Patriots themselves, but the details and the timeline remain unclear. The attack happened early this morning, continued for several hours. With explosions echoing across the city, Russia launched over 40 missiles and more than 120 drones. The Federal Aviation Administration says Boeing will be allowed to take responsibility for certifying all of its 737 MAX and 787 planes starting next week. The FAA took over 737 MAX approvals in 2019 after 2 crashes were blamed on a new software system that Boeing had installed. The FAA also ended the company's right to self-certify 787 Dreamliners in 2022 because of other problems. News and analysis at townhall.com. After 246 years, Private John Pumphrey is unknown no more.
6: For more than 2 centuries, a fallen Revolutionary War soldier was unknown and unnoticed. Now, thanks to happenstance and the wonders of DNA, he has a name just in time for the 250th birthday of the nation he fought and died to create. The remains were found in 2022 in a shallow grave associated with the 1780 Battle of Camden, South Carolina. DNA extracted from a small bone at the base of his skull was analyzed and uploaded to genealogical sites. The soldier was recently identified as Private John Pumphrey of Maryland. An orphan, he may have been as young as 13 when he enlisted in 1777. I'm Bernie Bennett.
0: Today is Sunday, July the 19th. It's the 200th day of 2026. On this date in history, 1969, Apollo 11 and its astronauts Neil Armstrong, Buzz Aldrin, and Michael Collins first went into orbit around the moon. They'd be landing soon after. More on these stories at townhall.com.
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8: Welcome to another edition of the Sound of the Pacific Northwest. It's warm. Summer is again knocking at our doors. Aren't you excited?
9: I am. We are already in summer.
8: Yeah.
9: It's not just knocking at our doors.
8: No, it is knocking.
9: It's right here. It's summer. And this weekend in particular, the temperature's rising and we are all getting super excited.
8: It's not enough, though, because I've been reading news about New York, for example. They're already 95.
9: Oh, yeah.
8: Places like in the hundreds right now.
9: Yeah, we're lucky. This weather is perfect for old people like us.
8: Hey.
9: Kids probably want more, but I'm good with
8: this. But it's going to get, you know, this is typical Seattle. It starts with 80s and then gets to a 90-something, and that's when we panic.
9: Yes.
8: And we want to jump into the water. That's the first thing we want to do.
9: Of course.
8: Into the water. We
9: of
8: got
9: course.
8: An inflatable pool, remember?
9: We used to. I don't want to clean it anymore, so we don't have it anymore. But the interview today is perfect for this kind of weather because, like you said, we get excited, we jump in the water. But we need to be careful.
8: Of course, yes.
9: How and when we jump in the water.
8: Yeah.
9: This is what it's about today. In 2018, a boy from Seattle, his name was Yori, he drowned in a pool when he was just 3 years old.
8: 3 years old, wow.
9: So we're talking to his mom today. We will not ask her about this.
8: Of course not. No.
9: This event, because as you can imagine,
8: it's
9: hurts.
8: A horrible tragedy and we don't want to make her feel uncomfortable.
9: Exactly. But what we want to talk about is what she decided to do after this happened to her. Shaysik Sunoda knew she had to do something to honor her child. That's how No More Under was born. Shaysik Sunoda is the founder of this organization, and she's talking to us today. Shaysik Sunoda, welcome to the Sound of the Puget Sound.
10: Thank you so much for having me. It's a pleasure to be here.
9: So Shaysik, why don't you tell us about No More Under?
10: No More Under is an organization that I founded. I think we're actually going on 6 years now. Mm-hmm. And our focus is basically to raise awareness and get people access that need it most to swim lessons and education.
9: So, Shaysik, you started this organization because this is a topic that has touched you personally, right?
10: That's correct, yes. I founded the organization realizing how much people didn't know, and even myself did not know. My son, Yori, drowned at 3 years old. And once I started digging and doing research, I just realized it's something we don't talk about and something that parents need to know more of. And also Black and brown and, you know, just people of color need access and information because it's not always been there for us.
9: That's right.
8: Do you have any numbers to share with us about children drowning?
10: Sure. Specifically, it's the number one reason children 1 to 4 pass away.
8: Wow.
10: It kind of honestly continues and even into teenage years and really adulthood as well. I think our goal, honestly, is to start at the foundation and really get kids swimming so that safe swimming knowledge and

0: toddled and fell face down in the toilet and had to do an emergency room thing. So, again, you know, children can drown with 1 inch of water, which sounds crazy, but that's enough to get water in the lungs and have what could be a detrimental impact.
1: So basically, the most important thing is parents paying attention. That's it. I mean, it's not that it, of course.
2: No, it's not that simple.
0: It's not that simple. 1 second.
1: I know,
2: it's but 1 second that you looked away.
0: That is exactly right. And so it's something that happens quick, you know, getting and making sure that children can swim. And I wish I could just say that, right? Mm-hmm. I think the challenge with water safety is that it can happen so many different ways. And so if I could just say, hey, just get your kid in swimming lessons, that's not enough, right? I wish I could say, hey, just put a fence around your pool. That's not enough. Mm-hmm. And so we have all these kind of layers of safety, one of which is swimming where there's lifeguards, another one after the incident, but is knowing CPR. So there's so many things that we can do to be prepared around these events. The goal is prevention, because drowning is 100% preventable.
2: Right.
1: And yet, teaching children how to swim is really
2: one
1: relevant.
2: Of the biggest ways of preventing it.
0: One of the biggest.
1: Yeah. Why don't you think it's something more common and normal? For example, in school, being part of the PE curriculum to teach people how to swim.
0: I have to tell you, that's one of my dreams. Like, I have a couple of dreams, and one of those is that swim safety, if even not getting in a pool, but at least talking to children about water safety before they leave for summer every year, that is a dream. So I'll tell you, I'll start with the fact that swim lessons compete, and swimming competes with every other activity your child is doing. My kids are in baseball, they're in acting, like there's all these things. It's a competitive thing. It's not something like you need to know how to buckle your seatbelt. That's how swimming should be.
2: Exactly.
0: It should be as basic as putting on your helmet. You should know how to put on a life jacket and know that when you're in open water, you should put on a life jacket. But it just hasn't become part of the makeup of our society, unfortunately. I think some of that is because, again, it's in competition with everything. It's expensive. Mm-hmm. There's long wait lists. And not everyone has access to it and knows how important it is to learn how to swim. It's a life-saving skill that should, in fact, be taught in schools.
2: You know, my sister, she had two daughters, and when they were babies, she decided they are going to go to swimming lessons. They were babies. They were not walking yet. And she started taking them to swimming lessons, and everybody was like, oh, what an eccentric. It was great because the girls, it was so natural for them to just move in the water and know how to turn around and save themselves if they felt unsafe. So we should take it more like, okay, you learn to walk and you learn to swim at the same time.
0: It's true, and there's so much benefit that comes from knowing how to swim. And it's a skill that you can do until you're 100 years old and beyond, you know, because it's easy on your joints, and it is a form of exercise. And so it is my hope that it does eventually become something that our society accepts as a life-saving skill that everyone should know. And unfortunately, it takes things like drownings and unfortunately a celebrity or someone famous to kind of get that attention that this is something that happens regularly and it's just not discussed.
2: It's weird how you're saying it's the number one cause for children 1 to 4 and nobody talks about it.
1: Exactly. Honestly, like when you mentioned that number, I was blown away. Like, I cannot believe that being such a relevant thing, nobody's mentioning it.
2: Mm-hmm. Now, we talked about swimming lessons for children. How else can we prevent children from drowning? What other layers of protections do we have?
0: First and foremost, and while this is focused on children, I would just say in general, when someone that you love and know is in the water, it's just good to keep eyes on them. Mm-hmm. I understand the constant is challenging. I mean, as my children, I have other children and they're older and they're playing in the water. And I'm just like, oh my gosh, I get it that maybe older parents of older children don't want to sit and stare at their kids. But it is really important. There's a reason why lifeguards are sitting there staring at the water all of the time, right?
1: Jacek, sorry to interrupt you, but I have to check my Facebook or my Instagram. I don't have time to be checking constantly.
2: Unfortunately, most people feel that way.

0: It's really true. And so that's why we have a concept called being a water watcher.
1: Mm-hmm.
0: And so being a water watcher means, hey, for the next 15 minutes, I'm doing nothing but watching the water. And there's joy in that, right? Mm-hmm. And there's joy in just being able to like have a peaceful moment, watch your kids in the water, watch your friends in the water, and then say, hey, I'm tapping out. Can you be the water watcher? Because honestly, I tell parents that a lifeguard is your second line of defense. Not that I don't trust lifeguards, but they're watching everyone,
2: yeah.
0: You know, if you're in a place, right, that mm-hmm. has a lifeguard. Often here at some of our lakes, we don't have, unfortunately, there's a lifeguard shortage, so we don't have yeah. lifeguards guarding every single body of water. So being a water watcher, getting your kids in swim lessons, talking to your kids, right? It's mm-hmm. not something that we talk about. We say, look both ways before you cross the street.
1: Mm-hmm.
0: Buckle your seatbelt before I move the car. But we don't say, hey, listen, being in water can be a dangerous thing, and this is what you need to do. If you feel like you're tired, if you feel like you're losing control, so we need to just make sure that children know, and also to ask for permission before they get into water. So that's why we have that 1 to 4 year old age where it's the number one reason, because these kids are curious and they just go toddling or they see a toy in the pool and they want to go get it.
1: Right.
0: And it's the second reason that 5 to 14 year olds pass away. And so again, once we have that foundation of ask me for permission, I'll be your water watcher. We should also make sure if we're around a body of water and or a pool, think also when you go on vacations and you're Airbnb and there's a pool in the backyard, we need to have those conversations and fence those areas. And again, I always think of things that would have saved my child's life and making sure that our children are wearing life jackets, in particular in open water, is also a really huge safety precaution that we can take. And then lastly, again, is knowing CPR. Like mm-hmm. if we know CPR, until the first responders get there, we can save lives.
1: Is there any difference between giving CPR to children and to adults?
0: So I'm going to tell you two things. There's not only a difference between giving CPR to especially a younger child, there's a difference in the way that you place your fingers versus your hands. There's also a little trickiness because right now, I think since COVID, they've been teaching hands-only CPR.
1: Right.
0: But you need the breaths. When you have been submerged underwater, you need those breaths in order to be a life-saving measure. So that's another something that they will teach you when you go to your CPR course, but that is the big difference. And yes, it's just infant CPR, child CPR is slightly different to adult CPR. I mean, to me, that's something also we should be learning in high school, right? Like,
1: yeah.
0: We should leave high school knowing how to save a life with CPR, because it's not just drowning. That's walking down the street.
2: And again, it has to be what the interview is all about, the responsibility of parents. I mean, they also should know that
0: yes.
2: if you're going to take a kid to waters, you have to know CPR.
0: That's right. You should know CPR. And another thing that I always say is to know before you go. Know the address of your location. I consider that if I would have had to call 911, I don't know where we were. I knew how to get there, but I didn't know the exact address. Also,
1: wow, yes.
0: You know if there is a lifeguard there. And if you're in an open water setting, know what the conditions are like. In particular, when our kind of smooth, easy water in the Pacific Northwest, when we go visit someplace like Florida and we're in the water. And then the last thing that I'll say as well, granted, while we're talking about children, I do encourage parents to get in and get your children of a certain age. But we have something called reach, throw, don't go. And, you know, there was just last week a man in Florida died because he went in to try and save some children in the water. And mm-hmm. so we often lose a lot of people because they go into the water to help others and end up drowning. And often, depending on age, both people end up drowning. And so just really know your limits. It's really important.
1: What did you call that? Reach, throw, don't go.
0: Exactly. And I think of it, we all know stop, drop, roll, right? When
1: uh-huh.
0: there's a fire, you stop, drop, and roll. That's something we learn in school. And so reach, throw, don't go is another common phrase that feels like it should be in the fabric of our society.
2: Well, imagine, yeah. But again, if you're a parent and you see your kid drowning, you don't even think of anything. You just react, right?
0: I say that, but I'll tell you, my 13-year-old is 6'1" and 200-something pounds. And so if I go in after him, I'm gone. Mm-hmm. And so again, it's just really understanding. So that's why the reach is reaching with a stick, reaching with anything long enough to try and get to someone. Throwing is throwing, whether it's a buoy or a cooler, something that floats, throwing that to them so that they can try and help get themselves above water. But again, in particular, if someone is much larger than you and you don't have strong swim skills, don't go.
2: Are there certain age groups or racial ethnic groups that are at higher risk of drowning?
0: Yes, for sure. So Black, Brown, and Indigenous folks, which kind of are included in that, we are much more likely to drown. Mm. And so some of that, and most of that actually, is because of history, right? Like Black and Brown folks were not allowed in pools during segregation. And so you're only 13% likely to learn how to swim if your parent does not know how to swim. So imagine my grandma did not know how to swim. And luckily, it trickled down, in which my mom did put me in YMCA lessons. But a lot of people are still out there that don't know how to swim. And I think there's different rates because of pools and open water. But often we say that Black and Brown folks are 8 times more likely to drown than their white counterparts.
1: So No More Under not only informs people about child drowning, but you also offer free swimming lessons, right?
0: That is correct. We have been doing free swim lessons for the past few years. And at this point, I think we've provided over 11,000 lessons here locally and in just a couple other states. We're starting to slowly spread.
2: Do you notice any difference on kids after they learn how to swim?
0: There's such a difference from day one to day five. We tend to do shorter lessons just as a kind of an introductory to swimming and then support children as they move into a longer set of swim lessons. We are really focused on survival skills in those 5 days. Mm-hmm. But even that has been amazing to see. Anytime, consider just as an adult when you learn a new skill, how proud you are of yourself.
2: I don't want to distract you for that comment, but it's true. I just got my driver's license.
1: After 50.
2: After 50.
0: Wow.
2: And
0: congratulations.
2: You feel like a kid again. You just really feel excited.
0: That's amazing. Congratulations. And that's exactly right. You get out and you see your license and you get out and, you know, we get certificates and you're like, I did that.
1: Mm-hmm. Yeah.
0: And so it is such a night and day confidence building and learning. And, you know, there's sensory as well, just around being in the water. And so knowing that these kids after 5 days, now granted, they still need parent supervision.
2: Of course,
0: we're not
2: yeah.
0: suggesting no one is drown proof, but in a pinch, they will know how mm-hmm. to flip and float to safety by the end of those 5 days, and some of them even beyond. The tricky thing is the lack of research around swimming and being able to track a child that learns how to swim at 3 years old until they're 40, how many water incidents they've had. But ultimately, the schools, I've spoken to schools that do swim lessons during the school day, and they say that their children are more excited to come to school. They are learning better. They're more attentive on the days that they know that they're going to swim. And so it's tricky to try and, again, do research around it, but we have seen that the ability alone to swim, it just brings joy. And especially imagine if you're seeing your child and they're the first generation to learn how to swim in your family. It's a beautiful kind of breaking of cycles.
1: Jizik, I understand you were able to get the government to pass some legislation in honor of Yuri, right?
0: That's right, yeah. House Bill 1750 was passed just a few years ago, and it basically states that Washington State cares about water safety. And May 15th is Water Safety Day here in Washington State. And we have done for the last couple of years an in-person event. We also have reached out to schools. You know, we make a big effort to go out to schools. And also, if you search on YouTube, there's something called Kids Need a Lifeguard. And that's something that we made for teachers to be able to share with their students and then have like a talking guide around it. So really, we just want everyone that touches the life of a child to talk about water safety on Water Safety Day.
1: Right now, it's starting to get hot. People are going out and it's so much fun to be out in the water. Who doesn't like that? Give us three things that we should pay attention to these coming days that are so hot and it's so nice to be out in the water.
0: I think the very first thing that I would like to call attention to is while it's very hot, the water is not always very hot. Mm-hmm. And there's something called cold water shock that if you just jump into a body of water and you haven't at least dipped your toe in to have an understanding of the temperature, your body immediately goes into shock. And that's another way that people just kind of lose their breath and are immediately, their body kind of seizes up. And so while we're in these early days of summer, I really encourage people to slowly get into the water. I also just encourage that in general because you don't know what the bottom is like, right? You can jump into some water and it could be very deep, but it could also be very shallow, which could cause injuries.
1: Right.
0: So I would say watch out for your cold water shock. Know the temperature of the water. Double check your life jackets this year before you even head out to the water. And, you know, I wish that I know. I can tell you that there are beaches that have, they have life jacket loaner stations where you can get loaners right there on the water. And if not, then I also think that Big Five occasionally has a coupon for life jackets. But check your life jackets. And then also, if and when possible, I know that it's like a tricky time, but if you can at least do a basic water safety conversation, and even if you can do a swim lesson, that would be amazing, just to prepare yourself and your children for hopefully a joyful summer of swimming.
1: And if I may add, don't go alone. Unless you are an expert Olympic swimmer and then you do this all the time alone, sure, you do whatever you do. But most of us, we need to go with someone else to make sure that we're looking for each other.
0: I'm so glad that you brought that up because I know that there's a lot of paddle boarders here.
1: Mm-hmm.
0: And oftentimes it's just a nice morning ritual to do. I would say at the very, very, very least, don't go alone. But if you do, at least make a phone call or a text message and say, I'm out on the water. I'll be back in 30 minutes. Because oftentimes things like that happen and people don't know where people have gone missing. So I would agree. Maybe we cut that out and we just say, don't go alone. Because that's ultimately the key, and especially for children.
1: Yes.
2: You made a documentary called Drowning in Silence. Can you tell us a little bit about that documentary that you made?
0: Sure. I made Drowning in Silence really kind of as a healing or a part of my healing journey after Yori passed away. And I met with other families who have had a similar loss. I met with experts. And ultimately, it just kind of walks us through some of the things that we need to be doing as a society, as well as a way to heal. And I think grief is something that many of us have experienced. And I think that this movie shows a version of what it looks like to heal. I'm still a little uneasy at pools, especially when kids are there. And so, you know, it's one thing to have that experience and then another thing to work through it. And, you know, that's really the hope that, again, this is something we can start from an early age. And we don't even have to talk about drowning, right? Because once again, it's preventable. We just need to get the education out there.
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1: If you just tuned in, we are talking to Shayze Tsunoda, who is the founder of this organization, No More Under, preventing children from drowning again.
0: Thank you again so much for having me. And again, the timing is perfect, and I appreciate you both and just the awareness that you spread on all these organizations. So thank you.
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4: The Answer. With SRN News, I'm Michael Harrington in Washington. More U.S. military airstrikes on Iran's Revolutionary Guard today after American troops were killed in an Iranian strike on Jordan. Former Deputy National Security Advisor K.T. McFarland weighs in.
5: Appearing on Larry O'Connor's program on Salem News Channel, Katie McFarland discussed how regional energy infrastructure is reducing Iran's leverage over global oil markets.
6: While nobody's been paying attention, the Strait of Hormuz is becoming less relevant by the minute because countries in the Middle East are building pipelines to avoid the Strait of Hormuz, and they're also sending their tankers to the United States to fill up with American oil.
5: McFarland says the trend gives the United States greater strategic influence in the region. Willie Nelson, The White House.
4: Russia attacked Kiev overnight. More than 41 missiles on 120 drones across Ukraine. One person was killed. This is SRN News.
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0: TheWrestlingRoundTable.com for all related, including the podcast, the TV show, the columns, everything that you want, all in one place. Glad to have you with us, and very glad to still be celebrating. Really, we're in a season of 250 for a while, but today, July 9th, is a significant day. At least it is here in New York, and I want to talk about it with my next guest. Peter Christian Eigner is with us. He was with me for our Fun Friday show here in New York on AM 970 a few weeks back, maybe a couple of months back at the most. But he heads up the Gotham Center as the head of that. He leads all programming. His initiative, the organization, has a lot of new programs, including establishment of major research and writing and fellowship programs. But one of the things about today that is exciting is that he and his compatriots, Ted Knudsen and some of the others who have been putting together this fun little app to help kids understand New York's portion of the revolutionary story, helped observe today General Washington's decree to have the Declaration of Independence read publicly, and it was done so here in New York City, and Peter joins us to discuss both the original event and the reenactment, which I understand, Peter, you just walked out of, and now you're joining me live right after it's concluded. So thanks for taking the time to do that. But why is July 9th special to you?
1: Great to be here again, Kevin. And July 9th, as you said, is an iconic moment, not just for the city, but in the story of the revolution. I wouldn't be surprised if some of your listeners have seen some of the many, many images and depictions that were done over the years of the toppling of the statue of King George that once stood in Bowling Green in downtown Manhattan, which back then was the very southern tip of the city. It stood right in front of this giant military fort, which was probably the most kind of contested area in the city in the lead up to the war. So at the very beginning of this period of contestation and rebellion that leads up to the actual war for independence, folks are familiar with the Stamp Act. The Stamp Act basically is you know, the one among the series of laws that are passed, this first wave of regulations that kicks off this crisis. And it's the straw that breaks the camel's back. And we see protests across the colonies. In New York, New York had by far, you said earlier, New York's portion in the story. We've argued in the exhibition we did at the Museum of the City of New York and these apps that we've created, the Walking Freedom Trail tour that we have, that New York really is at the center of the story. And that's right from go, with this giant riot outside the fort over the Stamp Act. But there's another iconic moment right before the actual warfare begins at the end of that period that historians call the Imperial Crisis. And that's when they pull down this statue of King George that gets put up after they repeal the Stamp Act. So the city elite, the folks who are on the city council and others, fund this giant statue. It's the biggest statue of King George in the colonies by far. It stood, you know, something like 20, 30 feet high, wow. gilded in gold, and meant to look, it doesn't actually look anything like George in terms of dress or appearance. It's based on this famous statue of Marcus Aurelius, who was this famous Roman emperor at the height of the days of the Roman Empire. And, of course, it's meant sort of a nod to the fact that Britain had just kind of established this big global empire. I won't bore your listeners with all that, but that's kind of really actually the backstory and how that whole crisis gets going. So Washington, you know, long story short, we have these rebellions and Congress keeps on passing laws, repealing laws, et cetera. It bubbles to the imperial crisis and the push for independence. The first major battle and the largest battle of the revolution happens in New York in the summer of 76. That's why people also know that year and that period of time. They send to New York City, which was really just then Lower Manhattan, population of 25,000. They send 32,000 soldiers. It's the biggest amphibious invasion until D-Day. And while those ships are gathering in the harbor, Washington starts sending, you know, they've been gathering, they're sort of prepared for this battle. Everyone knows that New York's going to be the place where the revolution really kicks off, because both sides saw it as you know, in John Adams's work, the key to the whole continent. So the city's fallen under rebel control. Washington shows up at the end of this period. He orders his troops to read the Declaration in New York City on July 9th. That's why we're celebrating this day. And they gather outside of what's today City Hall, today that back then was called the Common or the Field. Another place where, you know, it was kind of, you know, these two spots really the sort of revolutionary spots. So many events happen in those places. That's where the famous Liberty poles go up. And so his soldiers read out the Declaration of Independence, and people are so impassioned by this that a few hours later, some of the maritime workers on the East River and some of the soldiers go marching down to Bowling Green where that statue is.
2: Get a rope.
1: That had just been put up a couple of years earlier, right? And this is a gigantic thing. It's 4,000 pounds of lead. And they, you know, we've all probably, or some of us anyway, remember that footage of watching the folks in Iraq pull down a statue of Saddam Hussein.
2: Right.
1: It was a very big deal, particularly since, you know, this is the age when, you know, monarchs are still kind of regarded as deity-like figures.
0: Yeah. Okay, Peter, we got to take a quick break, but I've got so many questions to follow up on out of that moment. So it's a good place to take this break. Peter Agner is with us. He is the head of the Gotham Center. And if you want to know more about any of what we're talking about, you can go to revolutionarytrail.org, gothamcenter.org, or echoesofrevolution.com. They will all have follow-ups on some of what we discuss right now. Kevin McCullough coming right back from New York. Don't go away.
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0: Welcome back. It's Kevin McCullough. It's That Kevin Show, thatkevinshow.com. And just before the break, our guest, Peter Christian Aigner, is back with us. He was with us, if you were listening locally in New York on AM 970 about 8 weeks ago, he was with us talking about the Revolutionary Trail of New York City and the New York region. Obviously, New England was the place where all of these events took place, and New York made an outsized contribution in a couple of different ways to the revolution. One, it was the most British populated city during much of the wartime, as this was kind of the home base for where Britain decided to run their military campaign from. But it was also significant in that much of it started here, much of the pushback against what the Crown was doing. And, Peter, as we were going to break, you were just bringing us up to George Washington on July 9th, this day, 250 years ago, has the Declaration read aloud, and it causes such an emotional stirring in the crowd that some of them start making their way down to the statue of King George. They lace it up. They pull the thing over. It's 4,000 pounds. What happened as a result of these two acts, the reading of the Declaration and the toppling of the king's image?
1: Well, the most immediate thing is that they break this thing into shards. It takes the full night. It's like a heat wave. Hundreds of people are gathering around. They're doing this by candlelight, as you said, with hammers and saws and picks and chisels. And then they break it up into pieces and they parade it through the city. And then they ship it up by boat to Litchfield in Connecticut, where a bunch of nice ladies melt it down into 42,000 bullets that then go directly into Washington's army to fire at King George. We don't know where the head is. That's the big mystery of the story. But it is this very iconic moment, and it had a very material basis because it provided resources to a heavily outmatched rebel army, the folks who gave us our country. But what then commences afterwards in late August is the battle for New York, often just called the battle for Brooklyn or the battle for Long Island. It takes place all across the metropolitan region. And we kind of lose that part of the story. It's really kind of skirted over because Washington loses. You know, my reaction to that is, well, of course he loses. He's going up against the biggest empire in the world.
0: Right.
1: And it really kind of buries the lead because literally this is a few weeks after the Declaration of Independence. And there are several moments in the battle for New York when it could have all been over right there at the beginning. And there are these truly amazing stories. The most famous one, of course, is when he gets shellacked and they get outflanked in Brooklyn, and they get pinned up against the water in Brooklyn Heights. And there's this heavy rainfall, this huge fog comes into the harbor. It allows cover, right? Because all those ships are just sitting there in the harbor waiting to pounce on Washington. And the British, in a moment of strategy, sort of hold back a little bit because they're still trying to kind of win over the folks that are on their side. And Washington has this idea to make an escape. He relies on these very skilled and diverse seamen who part of the Marblehead Regiment in Massachusetts. They evacuate the survivors of the Continental Army over the East River, and then that allows the revolution to survive. It was, you know, we always kind of think in history that it had to turn out the way it did. It didn't. That's another thing I think that people really get wrong about this part of the story, and why New York really has to be at the center of our popular memory of this period. So you're entirely right. Washington is near obsessed at times with recapturing New York. Why do they think it's this, you know, the British and the rebels, why do they think that it's this central place in the colonies? Well, it's because of the Hudson River. But there's another really important thing that we emphasize in the work that we did, which is that it's a Pyrrhic victory. You know, the British, it gives you, I think, a really fresh perspective on the revolution at large. The British think that this is some sort of, and a lot of Americans still kind of tell the story of it's kind of this resounding victory for the British. The reality is, you know, the British are then saddled with New York for the next 7 years.
0: Yeah.
1: You know, there are a lot of people who are on the side of the British. Historians estimate a fifth of the population was loyalist, and then another two-fifths were neutral. So the British basically kind of had a working majority on their side when they started. And that's true in New York, too. You know, Manhattan is rebel territory, but in the outer boroughs, parts of the metropolitan region, there are a lot of loyalists and neutral folk. By the end of the war, they are firmly on the side of Washington and his army, because the war is a miserable period. This is the least known part of New York City's history, and I think in part because it's the darkest.
0: Yeah.
1: You know, the price of basic necessities jumps 800%. There's constant talk of famine. Epidemics just rip apart the city. The city becomes basically a giant open-air refugee camp for all these loyalists who stream in. A third of the battles are in New York State. Another third are in Jersey. You know, it's a miserable period. There's record cold winters. There's a giant fire that burns down a fifth of the city's housing. It's the population jumps tenfold. It's a really bad time. The British are hoping, and they make very good efforts, you know, sincere efforts to try to bring things back to normal, brings a sense of law and order, bring, you know, business back to these ports that have been depressed for 12 years in a very severe way. They can't do it. You know, in the outer boroughs, part of the reason why those folks who were sympathetic to the British are so alienated steadily, is that not only is there martial law with all the usual perfidy that goes with that, but it's this constant state of civil war, because Washington does want to recapture the city. So he leaves a very large, at significant cost, he leaves a very large regiment of soldiers outside. So the whole perimeter around Manhattan is constantly sort of besieged. And again, it's sort of significant to New York's place in the story. The British do go everywhere in the colonies, more or less, and they do capture other cities. But New York is the only place that they manage to hold on to for a significant period of time, and they hold on to it from the beginning to the end. But even there, right, they are kind of besieged. It's their Vietnam. And it gets so bad by the end that their rivals start pushing for advantage in other parts of the British Empire, which is a big part of why the British actually decide to leave, right? They win most of the battles, you know, but the Americans, like, basically kind of, like, wear them out.
0: Dr. Eigner, on that point, we're going to have to end because the computer is going to cut us off, but what a great memory of July 9th, the Declaration of Independence being read, King George being toppled, and of course that just set off a whole bunch of good stuff that ended up with where we were this last week with America 250. Dr. Peter Christian Eigner, thank you for all that you've done.
1: My pleasure. Anytime, Kevin.
0: Kevin McCullough coming back from New

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1: With SRN News, I'm Ron Taylor. The U.S. military said today it had ended its latest round of airstrikes in Iran, which included targeting Iran's paramilitary Revolutionary Guard over an attack Friday that killed American troops in Jordan. Central Command, in its statement, also said

0: Patrick was way behind on his IRS taxes.
1: I was in way over my head. The total amount ended up being somewhere just over $30,000. $30,000.
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6: All right, friends. Glad you're with us. Final few minutes of the first hour. And I want to say thank you to a very special sponsor of the show. Lou Bassanese and TheBigSkinny.com is still offering his special report on 10 ways to benefit from the AI boom in your stock investing that do not include purchasing the very expensive stock NVIDIA. 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Well, Lou says, hey, don't worry about it. 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And he's got a list of them for you. 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TheBigSkinny.com and request your copy of the 10 AI plays that are not named NVIDIA. Right? Super simple. 10 AI plays not named NVIDIA that are put together by TheBigSkinny.com. All right. Kind of a fun one to end this hour on. The airport formerly known as Palm Beach is now celebrating as it has been rebranded as Donald J. Trump International, DJT. In fact, will end up being its call sign. But they've landed another marquee, and it officially opened today. And Eric Trump was there and celebrated the milestone by landing the first flight into the hub. He said, there's no way I was letting UPS or someone else be the first plane to land. We got on Trump Force One. We touched down at exactly 5:01 this morning, and it was a beautiful day, he told Fox and Friends this morning. I don't think there's anybody more synonymous with Palm Beach, Florida than Donald Trump. The South Florida hub was formerly known as Palm Beach International Airport for nearly half a century leading up to the change. The rebrand has been linked to the president's deep ties to the area, including his repeated presence at the airport and his Mar-a-Lago estate located just a few miles away. The president's son also said that choosing Trump Force One to usher in the rebrand's debut was no coincidence. Tying the plane's significance to seasons of Trump's campaigns and presidency, he said, this is the plane that carried him to victory. It was the backdrop of so many of the presidential campaign stops. There's so many stops with us as a family, so it was an incredibly special moment for us this morning. Thursday's inaugural flight marked the ceremonial culmination of a law signed into effect by Governor Ron DeSantis earlier this year and officially redesignated Palm Beach International Airport as President Donald J. Trump International Airport in recognition of the president's long-standing ties to the area. And reflecting on the symbolic first landing, Eric Trump said the moment represented more than a new name on the terminal. It was a tribute to his father's legacy. He says it's just a special moment. He's a man that deserves it. He's the man that's done so much for this country. He fought like crazy for all of us. And as a son who worked so hard to help make this happen, I couldn't be more proud. Today was really, really a special moment for my dad. So, Eric Trump there as Palm Beach International is no more. It is now Donald J. Trump International, and your new baggage tags, if you land there, sometime in August, we'll switch over to DJT. That will be the three-letter abbreviation for the new airport, DJT, for Donald J. Trump International there in South Florida. All right, Calvin McCullough, we've got a big second hour straight ahead, including some important stuff on your kids, their financial future, and how you can take control of it earlier than later because of the administration. Coming right back. Stay here.

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1: Breaking news this hour from townhall.com. I'm Michael Harrington. No peace between the U.S. and Iran. The interim deal has collapsed as Iran killed American troops with missile strikes in Jordan. And today the U.S. military responded with more airstrikes, a week-long campaign. Concerns are growing about Cuba's military ties now with U.S. adversaries as the island nation struggles economically. Correspondent Ken Lorman reports the Trump White House is hoping new sanctions bring an end to communist rule.
2: Analysts warn Cuba has acquired hundreds of drones from Iran and Russia, raising concerns they could threaten U.S. interests in the region, including facilities at Guantanamo Bay. Reports also highlight severe shortages, power outages, and food insecurity across the island. Meantime, recent U.S. sanctions backed by the Trump administration continue to target Cuban government-linked groups and businesses accused of supporting repression. Ken Lorman reporting.
1: A bizarre incident in a U.S. park.
3: A father and son are expected to be charged federally with kidnapping after authorities say they held two U.S. Forest Service employees at gunpoint for more than 12 hours in the Shasta Trinity National Forest in Northern California. Authorities say the workers were conducting routine field operations when they were taken on Thursday, held inside a trailer at gunpoint and zip-tied. Authorities say they located the trailer with drones and that the suspect and his adult son surrendered early Friday, walking out of the trailer with an assault rifle and knives. They also told authorities they had grenades. I'm Donna Water.
1: Authorities say the largest residential fire in modern Norwegian history has destroyed over 100 homes now. The blaze began Friday at a townhouse in Drammen and spread to nearby forests. Firefighters are still trying to control it late yesterday. More on these stories at townhall.com.
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1: Taylor Farms has expanded a voluntary recall of its iceberg lettuce products sourced from central Mexico because of a potential link to the multi-state cyclospora outbreak that sickened people across the U.S. The California-based company says products with the potential to be contaminated with the diarrhea-causing parasite were shipped to 27 states, including Texas, Florida, Pennsylvania, and Illinois. Cyclospora is a microscopic parasite that infects foods when it has come in contact with human waste. Another powerful new artificial intelligence model from China is taking the U.S. tech industry by surprise. The Beijing-based startup Moonshot has unveiled its Kimi K3, the latest release from the Chinese startup's open-source AI technology, which is making California titans of AI sweat a bit. The technology appears to be catching up to Claude and OpenAI's ChatGPT. News and analysis at townhall.com. YouTube is appealing a landmark social media addiction lawsuit verdict.
6: The jury found YouTube and Meta negligent in March in a case involving a young woman who claimed social media addiction worsened her mental health. Jurors awarded the woman $6 million in total damages after the five-week trial concluded. YouTube's lawyers filed the appeal days after Meta had already filed its own appeal. Both defendants had filed post-trial motions asking the judge to toss out the jury's verdict and for a new trial. The judge denied those motions in early June. Keith Peters reporting.
1: Today is Sunday, July the 19th, and a number of notable people are celebrating a birthday, including International Tennis Hall of Famer Ilie Nastase, who's 80 years old today. Rock musician Brian May of Queen is 79. Ukrainian politician and former boxing champion Vitali Klitschko is 55. More on these stories at townhall.com.
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9: We'll see increasing clouds today with highs in the upper 80s and north wind at 5 to 10 miles an hour. Lots of clouds around tonight, lows in the lower 60s. A mix of clouds and sun Monday with highs near 90. Partly to mostly cloudy Monday night with lows in the mid 60s. You can always get the latest weather at theanswerportland.com. I'm meteorologist Matthew Harding on AM 1640, The Answer.
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15: Larry Elder here, the sage from South Central, the prince of Pico Union, the czar of common sense, the great Eldersky, Don Lorenzo. Welcome to the program. 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
20: 888-971-SAGE. 888-971-7243. I am Larry Elder. 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President Trump will address the nation tonight on voter integrity. But is he also going to talk about the war against Iran? 100, count them, 100 House Democrats, almost half of the Democrat congressional delegation, vote to cut off aid to Israel. Only one Republican does so. Rent for New Yorkers at an all-time high despite Mamdani's rent freeze. The bill for lowering standards for the purposes of DEI is coming due. Do you still think the top 1% aren't paying their fair share in taxes? How many countries, like America, give birthright citizenship to children born on their soil regardless of the legal status of their parents? How many of our NATO allies do? New York Governor Kathy Hochul's moratorium on data centers would only hurt New Yorkers. Democrats in Congress hyperventilate when Republican witnesses refuse to denounce Trump for believing 2020 was stolen. Yet Democrat witnesses, including doctors, won't say whether a man can get pregnant. What's wrong with this picture? Did special counsel Jack Smith perjure himself when he testified before Congress? There is a gap between how Americans born in America think America treats immigrants versus how immigrants think they're being treated. Hint, they like America more than Americans born here. 888-971-SAGE, 888-971-7243. Dissent, of course, is welcome. You need not lie about who you are or about what you want to talk about. Now, 5 days now of bombing in Iran have taken place since Iran has violated the so-called Memorandum of Understanding. Now, I mentioned to you before that a very prominent Democrat lawyer named David Boies, he's one of these super, super lawyers, wrote a piece about the war. Wrote it in March, Wall Street Journal. Headline, partisanship on Iran is dangerous for America. Trump is doing the right thing for the U.S., and we Democrats should judge the war on its merits. Here's just part of what he said, and I'm quoting. If Trump hadn't acted, his successor would have been left with an even more dangerous choice than his predecessors left him. 3 or 4 years from now, the Iranian missiles now hitting Iran's neighbors could be hitting Berlin or London, perhaps even New York or Washington, perhaps with a nuclear device

0: mission is accomplished, we would have the satisfaction of defeating someone we generally oppose, which might help ourselves politically. But America would be worse for it. He concludes with this. America's national security is too important to hold hostage to partisanship. We Democrats need to begin asking what our position would be and why if the action had been taken by Mr. Clinton, Mr. Obama, or Mr. Biden. If we believe that Iran presents a serious threat, we need to support the president on this issue because it is the right thing for our country, our children, and the Democrat who succeed Mr. Trump as president. End of quote. Now, I mention this because there was an interesting exchange on the Morning Joe show with the Senate Republican Minority Leader Chuck Schumer. He was essentially asked, however you feel about the war, whatever you think about Donald Trump, whatever you think about the rationale that he gave and the shifting rationale that he gives, isn't it a good thing that Iran militarily has now been diminished? And he wouldn't say yes. Number 67.
1: Deep. And Iran sees that they have real leverage here.
2: Right.
1: That is harder and harder.
2: All right, so Senator,
1: so here's how we ought to get out.
2: No, hold a second. Okay. You got to answer my question first.
1: Yeah.
2: Is it a good thing that, Iran, and I think you would agree with me, epicenter of terrorism in the world since 1979, is it good that their military infrastructure is being degraded to the degree that it is, yes or no?
1: It's you can't, because it's a premature question. What is going to happen in the next several months?
2: No, I can ask that question.
1: Well, you can't separate.
2: No, I can't. So you have a military side of it. I can show you my chart, but I think I threw it away. Well, you have the military side, you have the political side. I'm simply asking on the military side, is it good, regardless of whether we agree with going in or not, is it good that Iran's military infrastructure has been seriously degraded?
1: And again, I have to tell you, Joe, first, you can't, what's going to happen 3 months from now? Is it worth it? What's going to happen? Will the world economy collapse? Will something happen even worse? Will the whole energy infrastructure of the world go up in smoke? So you have to, when they do it without planning, when they do it without understanding where they're going.
2: Senator.
1: Where they're going, I don't think it's fair.
3: It's a trick question.
0: Let me ask you. He wouldn't answer the simple question. Isn't it a good thing that Iran, militarily, is no longer as capable as it once was? Well, when you do it without planning, he did it without planning. You can't concede that the world is better off. I know you don't like Donald Trump. I know you believe that Donald Trump gave shifting rationales for the war. I get that. But can you at least concede that the number one sponsor of terror is no longer in the same position of power that it once was 3 months ago? Can you at least acknowledge that? Continue.
2: Senator.
1: Where they're going,
3: but
1: I don't think
3: it's
1: fair.
3: It's a trick question.
2: No, it's not.
1: It is.
3: If you do not strategize the consequences of the action, the military action, if you obliterate and do all these things, but you don't actually play out in your minds and have strategy for the consequences, then it may not be good.
2: Let me answer the question for everybody in America. The answer, yes. It's good that the terrorist regime, their military has been, and capabilities have been degraded radically. The question, Mike, though, is political.
0: Hold on. No, the question, Joe and Chuck, was Iran close to getting a nuclear bomb? And if the answer to that is yes, are they not further and further away from acquiring a nuclear bomb? One more time. The NATO Secretary General Mark Rutte said that Iran was close to getting a nuclear bomb, that Trump did the right thing, the world is safer. That's the question you ought to be asking, Joe. Not just whether or not we're safer, whether or not we're better off, that Iran is no longer as powerful as they once were. Because Schumer's not going to go there. Ask him this question. Chuck, do you believe that Iran was close to getting a nuclear bomb? If the answer is yes, are they now further away from getting a nuclear bomb? Can you answer that question? Proceed.
2: Have been degraded radically. The question, Mike, though, is political. It's the political question.

0: question. No. What is the political impact? What's the impact in the Straits? What's the impact in the region?
1: Joe, in all due respect, if you ask the American people, if you have the choice of degrading the military structure in Iran, but having gasoline be $6 a gallon,
0: right,
1: and our economy falling into a deep recession where millions lose their job, what do you think of
0: that? Senator, you're not listening to me. That's the political side.
1: No, it's not political.
0: Okay.
1: It's a consequence, just like Mika said.
0: All right, why don't we talk about the Yankees, because you're not following me.
2: Okay, that's not the question, Chuck. If the American people believe that Iran is close to getting a nuclear bomb, would they tolerate $6 a gallon gas? Hell yes, they would. And the reason the war is so unpopular is because people like you and the Associated Press and the New York Times and the LA Times and Reuters buried the lead when Rutte said that Iran was close to getting a nuclear bomb. I know because I looked. I checked the New York Times. I checked the LA Times. And keep in mind, most people, particularly young people, get their news from these so-called aggregators, whether it's Microsoft or Google or Apple or Yahoo or TikTok or YouTube, and they are not showing this. Anything coming from a conservative source, by and large, they are ignoring it. So much of the country is completely ill-informed. That's the question you should have been asking Chuck Schumer. Senator, was Iran close to getting a nuclear bomb? Not whether or not we're better off that Iran is degraded militarily. Were they close to getting a nuclear bomb? And if so, what was your alternative? 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
2: 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I am Larry Elder. We are Salem News Channel. Tonight, the president will address the nation, 9 p.m. Eastern Time. Watch it live right here on SNC, immediately following my show. It'll also be on SRN. Now, I've been telling you about my Food for the Poor campaign, and you've been really, really stepping up to the plate. 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
14: Food for the Poor is always ready to mobilize to help out communities in need. And right now, their efforts are zeroed in on Venezuela.
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16: We have already established connections with the government, other NGOs in Venezuela that are going to be distributing our donations in Venezuela.
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16: 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The hospitals are collapsed. There's no medical supplies. People have to bring their own stuff when they have a medical emergency. The earthquake has made it tremendously worse.
17: Any more boxes, please? That's where I'm
14: from. They aim to have hundreds of disaster preparedness kits assembled and ready for shipment to Venezuela.
16: We're opening the channels for us to send containers.
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18: Palabras de consuelo, mi amada o amado.
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2: Now, as for our Food for the Poor campaign, one of the people helping coordinate delivery of emergency relief to Venezuela is Cesar Guevara. In addition to being a director of the Christian nonprofit relief organization, he also has a family living in earthquake-ravaged Venezuela. So our emergency effort at LarryElder.com is really personal to him.
19: over 18,000 people that have lost their houses. And as you know, the economic conditions in Venezuela are not very good. They were not good before the disaster, so this has made things worse. What Food for the Poor is doing is focusing on the first phase of the response, which is the humanitarian response. We're sending container loads of hygiene kits, food, and medicine, and other items. Thousands of buildings that have been affected. Again, over 18,000 people that have lost their houses.
2: And again, if you adjust that number for our population, the impact would be over 200,000 Americans having lost their homes. So with Cesar's family in mind, please join us. Text to give, ELDER 51555. That's text ELDER to 51555. Or phone 855-918-4673. That's 855-918-4673. Or just go to my website, LarryElder.com, and you'll see the big help banner, Help Venezuela banner at the very top. Now, as I mentioned, we're going to be carrying the president's address right here on SNC right after our show. And guess who's not going to be carrying it? ABC, NBC, CBS hasn't said, CNN hasn't said, Fox News hasn't even said. Now, I thought this man was a dictator. I thought he was intimidating our news media. By the way, Caroline Levitt even said that he may, at the top of the speech, address the war against Iran and may address the economy and affordability. So there's all sorts of reasons why this speech should be broadcast. But ABC has already announced it will not do it. NBC has announced it will not do it. And they're going to carry it on their streaming platform, but those platforms get a fraction of the audience that the network channels do. This is pretty incredible. Can you imagine Barack Obama giving a major speech and the network saying, well, you know, it's, we'll put it on the streaming platform. And AOC publicly said that the networks ought not carry it because she feels all President Trump is going to do is lie. President Trump, the other day, confirmed he was on the verge of a massive speech having to do with election integrity. Number 23.
20: Machines and integrity. Can you give us sort of a sneak peek about what to expect and tell
21: well,
20: the audience?
21: Well, I'd rather save it. It will concern that subject, and we'll have a couple of other things to
20: say. Why should people watch, though?
21: But I'd rather save it, but it's really big news. It's really, really big news. And our country has to shape up. But that's what we're going to be talking about Thursday is it doesn't get bigger, because without free and fair elections, you don't have a country. We'll be discussing other things too, but it's going to be a very big announcement.
2: We'll be discussing other things too, but it's going to be a very big announcement. How in during a war can you not carry the president's speech? Even if he barely touches on the Iran war, how can you not carry it? ABC has already announced they're not going to carry it. NBC has announced they're not going to carry it. CBS hasn't said. CNN hasn't said. During a war. I know you can't stand this man. And you wonder why the president refers to our mainstream media as fake news. Now, when I ran for governor, first question I was asked was not what would you do about affordability, not what would you do about homelessness, not what you would do about the budget, not how you would handle fire management, not how you would handle the fact that we have water issues because we haven't built up our water infrastructure, not illegal immigration, not welfare fraud, not the large number of people who have left California, not the fact that our house price is twice that of the national average. I was asked whether Donald Trump won the election in 2020. I said, what does that have to do with California? And when I wouldn't say that Donald Trump was a liar for saying the election was stolen, I was called a election denier. Democrats have denied every Republican victory since 2000. Nobody calls them election deniers. More on this when we come back. 888-971-SAGE. I am Larry Elder. Do not leave town.
0: Don't you stop it. Don't you stop. Don't stop the music.
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1: The Answer. With SRN News, I'm Michael Harrington in Washington. More U.S. military airstrikes on Iran's Revolutionary Guard today after American troops were killed in an Iranian strike on Jordan. Former Deputy National Security Advisor K.T. McFarland weighs in.
22: Appearing on Larry O'Connor's program on Salem News Channel, Katie McFarland discussed how regional energy infrastructure is reducing Iran's leverage over global oil markets.
23: While nobody's been paying attention, the Strait of Hormuz is becoming less relevant by the minute because countries in the Middle East are building pipelines to avoid the Strait of Hormuz, and they're also sending their tankers to the United States to fill up with American oil.
22: McFarland says the trend gives the United States greater strategic influence in the region. Willie Nelson, The White House.
1: Russia attacked Kiev overnight. More than 41 missiles on 120 drones across Ukraine. One person was killed. This is SRN News.
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27: 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Opportunity without character collapses. Lincoln's lesson is clear. A nation stays free when its people remain willing to work, build, and steward freedom under God.
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2: 888-971-SAGE, 888-971-7243. I am Larry Elder, Salem News Channel. Nicole Wallace is one of the hosts on what I call BS Now. Here she is, admitting she refused to air past Trump White House briefings because they hurt her, they triggered her. This is what this man is up against, number 20.
3: I stopped carrying Sarah Huckabee Sanders briefings. Just refused to carry them because having worked there, it like actually hurt me to watch her lying. And I'm not saying that every press secretary in every White House doesn't, you know, try to get the best coverage they can or put the best possible light on the things that their boss is doing. But what they were doing, and this lie about the caravan seems quaint to they're eating the dogs, they're eating the cats.
2: So she's made a decision that her viewers shouldn't see the briefings because she thinks that they're lying. The viewers are too stupid to determine for themselves whether they're lying. And even if they are lying, isn't that newsworthy? This is what this man, Donald Trump, has had to deal with. I've told you a million times, ABC, NBC, CBS are nightly news coverage. Well over 90% of the coverage about Donald Trump was negative. Well over 90%. While they were ignoring the millions of people coming to this country illegally until the governors from Texas and Florida put illegal aliens on buses and sent them up north. Then they had to cover it. This is what this man has gone through. Now, regarding this asking Republican witnesses whether Donald Trump won the election of 2020, it's all designed to create a headline. XYZ nominee calls President Trump a liar over his assertion that he won 2020. Listen to this exchange between CNN's host named Casey Hunt and Senator John Kennedy, number 47.
4: Another one of the president's nominees was also facing your colleagues in the Senate today. Jay Clayton, who's of course been nominated to be DNI, the Director of National Intelligence. I want to play a little bit of the exchange that he had with Georgia Senator John Ossoff. This, of course, coming before the president's expected primetime address about election security. Let's watch that. We'll talk about it.
6: That Joe Biden won the 2020 election. Senator, I'm not an election denier. Joe Biden was certified as the president of the United States.
7: Who won the 2020 election?
6: I have answered the question.
7: Answer it. What is your answer?
4: He did not want to straight say that President Biden won the 2020 election. Why not?
8: Well, I don't know, but there's this little game. If you followed all the committees, it happens every time we have a nominee in judiciary where the Democrats try to get a nominee by the president to say that the president actually won the election and President Biden didn't. And they want the nominee to use the magic words that Trump lost the election. And the nominees, understandably, in my opinion, don't want to play that game. I haven't.
4: But how is it a game? I mean, it's just what happened.
8: No, it is a game, Casey. If you look at it's a game of words by my Democratic colleagues. And I have not heard one single nominee by the president say that Donald Trump won the election and Joe Biden lost. But the Democrats don't like the words they use, so they play these games. And I do think it is a game. I do not know a single nominee by the president that I personally believe thinks that Joe Biden was not the president.
4: Sure, but again, I mean, we live in a democracy where in the past everyone called the winner to concede and say, you know, congratulations on your win. It was a tough loss for me. What does it say about where we are that, you know, you think that this is a game of words? I mean, when did this get so hard?
8: Well, look, I'm biased, but I think the Democrats have made it hard. I don't think there's any doubt about the fact that Joe Biden was the president. And I haven't heard a single nominee by President Trump say Donald Trump won the election, Joe Biden didn't. But the Democrats want them to use the magic words so they can then go spin the press, most of which will suck it up like a Hoover Deluxe, that this guy called Donald Trump a liar and he's Donald Trump's nominee. That it is a game that's being played. I've been in dozens of hearings where the Democrats did that. And I don't think the American people have any doubt about who the last president was. It was Joe Biden.
4: Is that not?
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2: 888-971-SAGE, 888-971-7243. I'm Larry Elder. We are Salem News Channel. I got a question. The Democrats have their hair on fire over the fact that these nominees won't say Donald Trump lost the election, because Donald Trump does not believe he lost the election. Donald Trump believes he was cheated. I believe he was cheated, particularly the way the laptop story was suppressed. I think there were shenanigans in Wisconsin and in Michigan and in Pennsylvania and in Georgia. Donald Trump has every right to believe that, every right to say it. Just as Hillary said for 4 years, as I've said many times, she thought the election was stolen, called Donald Trump illegitimate. It wasn't just her. 25% of the congressional delegation of Democrats did not go to Donald Trump's inauguration. Can you imagine if 25% of Republicans did not go to Barack Obama's inauguration? And John Lewis, whose nickname was Good Trouble, very respected member of the House, marched with MLK, did not go, called Trump illegitimate, and shortly before he died gave a long interview and repeated that Trump was quote-unquote illegitimate. But they just really, really, really exercised, because Donald Trump believes 2020 was illegitimate. Their word. Now, the same people, same Democrats, don't seem to have much problem with people, including doctors, refusing to answer a simple question: can men get pregnant? Number 59.
0: Thank you, Mr. Chairman. Since you bring it up, why don't we just start there? Dr. Verma, I wasn't sure I understood your answer to Senator Moody a moment ago. Do you think that men can get pregnant?
14: I hesitated there because I wasn't sure where the conversation was going or what the goal was. I mean, I do take care of patients with different identities. I take care of many women. I take care of people with different identities. And so that's where I paused, I think. I wasn't sure where you were going with that.
0: Well, the goal is just the truth. So can men get pregnant?
14: Again, the reason I paused there is I'm not really sure what the goal of the question
0: is. The goal is just to establish a biological reality. You just said a moment ago that science and evidence should control, not politics. Absolutely. So let's just test that proposition. Can men get pregnant?
14: I take care of people with many identities, but
0: can men get pregnant?
14: There are many women that can get pregnant. I do take care of people that don't identify as women. That
0: can men get pregnant?
14: Again, as I'm saying,
0: let me just remind you what you testified to a moment ago. Science and evidence should control, not politics. Can men get pregnant? You're
14: a
0: doctor, I think.
14: Science and evidence should guide medicine.
0: Do science and evidence tell us that men can get pregnant? Biological men, can they get pregnant?
14: I also think yes-no questions like this are a political tool.
0: No, yes-no questions are about the truth, doctor. Let's not make a mockery of this proceeding. This is about science and evidence, and I'm asking you. You know, the United States Supreme Court just heard arguments yesterday at great length on this question. This is not a hypothetical question. This is not theoretical. It affects real people in their real lives. And you're here as an expert, called by the other side as an expert, and you've been telling us that you follow, right, you're a doctor, and you follow the science and the evidence. So I just want to know, based on the science, can men get pregnant? That's a yes or no question. It really is, I think.
14: I think you're trying to reduce the complexity of a lot.
0: I'm not. I'm trying to get, it's not complex. I'm trying to get to an answer, and I'm trying to test, frankly, your veracity as a medical professional and as a scientist. Can men get pregnant?
14: I think you're also conflating male
0: extraordinary.
14: And female with...
0: No, I'm not conflating male and female. They're two different things. There's biological men, and there's biological women. And I want to know, can men get pregnant?
14: What you were talking about is biological.
0: You're not going to answer my question.
14: Biological males.
0: This isn't hard, doctor. Can men get pregnant? Yes or no?
14: I would be more than happy to have a conversation with you that is not coming from a place of trying to be polarized and push.
0: I'm not trying to be polarizing. I'm trying to ask. I think it is extraordinary that we are here in a hearing about science and about women. And for the record, it's women who get pregnant, not men. We are here about the safety of women and science that shows that this abortion drug causes adverse health events in 11% of cases. That's 22 times greater than the FDA label, another fact you haven't acknowledged. And yet you won't even acknowledge the basic reality that biological men don't get pregnant. There's a difference between biological men and biological women. I don't know how we can take you seriously and your claims to be a person of science if you won't level with this on this basic issue. I thought we were past all of this, frankly. I can't believe we're still here talking about this.
14: I am a person of science, and I'm also someone here who's here to represent the complex experiences of my patients, and I don't think polarized language or questions serve that goal. I don't think they serve the American
0: people. It is not polarizing to say that there is a scientific difference between men and women, and I want this to be clear and for the record. It is not polarizing to say that women are a biological reality and should be treated and protected as such. That is not polarizing. That is truth. It is also, by the way, the United States Constitution, which offers unique protections to women in a variety of circumstances as women. And your refusal to recognize women as women and men as men is deeply corrosive to science, to public trust, and yes, to constitutional protections for women as women. And I think it's extraordinary that you would sit here and advance a political agenda that has been thoroughly discredited and rejected by the American people in this forum. And I'm glad we had this exchange because it is exceptionally clarifying. It is also in many ways quite depressing. I see that my time has nearly expired. I just want to thank the other witnesses for being here. Thank you for protecting women and children. Thank you for your valiant efforts. Thank you for following the science. And thank you, Mr. Chairman, for this hearing.
2: Doctor, if I spot you the C and the A, can you spell cat? This is Dr. Sam Hawgood, Chancellor, University of California at San Francisco, number 24.
18: 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Instead, it says to use pregnant people. Who are pregnant people compared to pregnant women? Just curious.
19: 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Of course, the vast majority of pregnancies are in women, and I have...
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2: 888-971-SAGE, 888-971-7243. I am Larry Elder. We are Salem News Channel. A lot of ground to get to between now and the close of our action-packed show. 100 House Democrats voted to cut off aid to Israel. Only one Republican did so. John Fetterman says if his party agrees to cut off aid to Israel, he will leave the party. Rent for New Yorkers at an all-time high despite Momnami's rent freeze. The bill for lowering standards for purposes of DEI is coming due. Do you still believe the top 1% are not paying their fair share in taxes? And how many countries, like America, give birthright citizenship to children born on their soil, regardless of the legal status of their parents? We're going to talk about New York Governor Kathy Hochul's moratorium on data centers and how it's going to hurt New Yorkers. Did Special Counsel Jack Smith perjure himself when he testified before Congress? And check this out. Is there a gap between how Americans born in America think America is treating immigrants versus how immigrants born elsewhere believe they're being treated? Hint, they appreciate America more than Americans born here. But back to Dr. Sam Hawgood, Chancellor at the University of San Francisco, California, San Francisco, number 24.
18: Dr. Haygood, UCSF's classroom guide titled Framework for Gender and Sex Concepts in Teaching advises against using the term pregnant women. Instead, it says to use pregnant people. Who are pregnant people compared to pregnant women? Just curious.
19: So that is a part of a curriculum to help our students who are facing a wide diversity of patients. Of course, the vast majority of pregnancies are in women, and I have absolutely no problem with using the word pregnant women. I use it myself.
18: Has a non-biological woman ever had a baby?
19: A transgender person can.
18: That's not a biological woman. Has a non-biological woman ever had a baby?
19: I would...
18: No,
19: reiterate,
18: it's ridiculous.
19: We take care of transgender patients.
18: Okay, doctor.
2: And this is Congressman Randy Fine, Republican from Florida, number 55.
7: Dr. Hawgood, under questioning from Ms. Miller, you said, quote, the vast majority of pregnancies are in women, end quote. Who has the other pregnancies?
19: It's possible for transgender people.
7: So wait, so transgender people? I thought a transgender woman was a woman. So you said the vast majority of pregnancies are in women. So who are the other pregnancies?
19: Don't recognize themselves as a woman.
7: What?
19: You heard what I said. They don't recognize transgender.
7: So there are people who are pregnant who are...
19: Just use your
7: made-up language.
19: Rare.
7: Who are the other people who are pregnant in your kooky worldview? You said the vast majority of pregnancies are in women. Who are the other pregnancies in?
19: A transgender person.
7: A transgender person. The answer, I presume, in your kooky language, would be a transgender man.
2: I got a headache. Don't leave town.
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1: Breaking news this hour from townhall.com. I'm Michael Harrington. The Pentagon says it has ended its latest round of airstrikes on Iran, which include targeting the paramilitary Revolutionary Guard over an attack that killed American troops in Jordan. The military central command says in a statement it hit, quote, Iranian military coastal cannons and air defense facilities, maritime capabilities, and missile and drone storage sites. A Massachusetts tax experiment is getting a second look. Correspondent Ken Lorman reports taxpayers can voluntarily pay a higher state income tax rate, but very few do.
10: The option was created as a way for residents who favor higher taxes to contribute more revenue. But according to figures highlighted by Unleash Prosperity, only 1,570 taxpayers, about 0.05% of more than 3.2 million filers, chose the higher rate last year. Supporters of lower taxes say the results suggest most taxpayers prefer keeping their own money. Ken Lorman reporting.
1: The World Cup final is getting a helping hand from a big weather system.
11: Meteorologists say smoke from the Canadian wildfires that has engulfed the Northeast in haze is expected to mostly clear from the New Jersey area just in time for the World Cup final on Sunday, thanks to thunderstorms passing through the area. Warnings of unhealthy air quality remain in effect across a wide swath of the United States. Rain and thunder boomed at MetLife Stadium, where the final is taking place. The storm front will largely move the smoke out of the Northeast before the final between Spain and Argentina. I'm Lisa Dwyer.
1: Russia has attacked Kiev overnight with ballistic missiles and other weapons, killing one person and wounding at least 16. The attack highlights Ukraine's shortage of U.S.-made Patriot air defense systems. More on these stories at townhall.com.
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1: The UK's Andy Burnham enters 10 Downing Street on Monday as Prime Minister with enthusiasm behind him, but major challenges ahead. He inherits a cost of living crisis, regional inequality, and international conflict in Ukraine and the Middle East. After leading Greater Manchester, Burnham now tackles national issues like boosting the economy and improving services. On foreign policy, he supports NATO and Ukraine, but has criticized President Trump in the past. He also faces sensitive issues, including the wars in the Middle East. Rescue crews are using excavators today to search the rubble for survivors of a landslide in the southwestern Chinese city of Chongqing that killed at least 8 people and left another 34 missing. Massive amounts of rocks and soil roared down a slope and buried more than 10 residential buildings early Friday in Peng Shui County on the outskirts of Chongqing. 9 rescuers were working the system this morning. News and analysis at townhall.com. A baby mix-up triggers legal action.
11: Kyle Bylin is part of a lawsuit suing Unity Medical Center in Grafton, North Dakota for being switched at birth and sent home with the wrong family 38 years ago.
28: My bassinet had Kyle Bylin on it, right? But I was born 10 to 12 hours
0: before Kyle Blinn as Jeremy Morrison.
11: Kyle uncovered the mix-up after taking an at-home test he chose randomly during a Christmas gift exchange. That led to his biological aunt on a genealogy platform. The hospital is not disputing there was a switch, but says records and staff are hard to find after almost four decades. I'm Lisa Dwyer.
1: Brenda Fricker has passed away. She became the first Irish woman to win an Academy Award for her role as Bridget Fagan Brown in the 1989 film My Left Foot. She was 81 years old, won for Best Supporting Actress. More on these stories at townhall.com.
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13: Most Americans think of Abraham Lincoln and they think of the Civil War or the Emancipation. But in 1862, he signed another hugely significant piece of legislation, the Homestead Act. It offered eligible Americans up to 160 acres of land, not as a prize for the powerful, but as an opportunity for ordinary families willing to live on it, work it, and build something lasting. Why did it matter? Because Lincoln understood that freedom was not merely the absence of tyranny. Rather, freedom required responsibility, labor, stewardship, and moral courage. A free people must be given room to build, but they also must be willing to cultivate what they have been given. That still matters today. Liberty without responsibility decays. Opportunity without character collapses. Lincoln's lesson is clear. A nation stays free when its people remain willing to work, build, and steward freedom under God.
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15: We'll see increasing clouds today with highs in the upper 80s and north wind at 5 to 10 miles an hour. Lots of clouds around tonight, lows in the lower 60s. A mix of clouds and sun Monday with highs near 90. Partly to mostly cloudy Monday night with lows in the mid-60s. You can always get the latest weather at theanswerportland.com. I'm meteorologist Matthew Harding on AM 1640, The Answer.
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28: Hey, it's Scott Jennings. Thanks for listening to Common Sense for the American People. I'm away today, but you are in the capable hands of one Mr. Carl Jackson, the pride of Orlando, Florida. Carl, take it away.
29: Thank you, Mr. Scott Jennings. It's a privilege to be behind the microphone. I got Mr. McConnell in my ear. Lou's got my back right here at AM 950, The Answer, Orlando.com. We've got Rick and Ricky in studio in L.A. helping us out. We got Matthew helping us out. Paul D'Amelio, thank you for helping to produce the program. At the bottom of the hour, Willie Nelson, the one and only, is going to be joining us to talk about President Trump's speech last night when it comes to election integrity. And obviously you have some networks that tuned out. That was a big, big mistake in my opinion. Why wouldn't they want to tune in? And I think President Trump handled it well. Obviously, there's a lot of room for, you know, things that are not necessarily provable. I think he just stuck to what's common sense and election integrity. And I think that is a good thing. It makes no sense to me why anyone wouldn't want to make sure that our elections are tip-top shape. So anyway, we will get into that in the bottom of the hour with our SNC White House correspondent Willie Nelson. I look forward to that. There's so many places that I want to go and that we will get into. And again, welcome to the Scott Jennings Show. My name is Carl Jackson, sitting in for Scott Jennings. I believe he will be back with you on Monday. You can follow me on all things social media at Carl Jackson Show, at The Carl Jackson Show. Some of you have messaged me. I will respond to some of those messages, as many as I can. I appreciate that. But X, Instagram, and Facebook. And also, if you want to subscribe to my podcast, The Carl Jackson Show. That is The Carl Jackson Show. We're on YouTube. We're on Spotify. Wherever you go to get your podcast, Salem Podcast Network, is where you can find us. So a few things that I want to cover, and we will that I want to get into. I want to set a foundation, if I could. I want to set the table, if I could here. So the Democrat Party, as it exists today, and I'm writing this down as I go because I was thinking about this along the way. I like to have themes. It just helps me with my little ADD mind. And I was thinking about the Democrat Party. They are a morally bankrupt party. They are a violent party. And I'm writing this down as I go. Perhaps you should write it down too. I don't know. They are an economically illiterate party. And all of these things I want to touch upon, but I want to set the table. Now, let's start with morally bankrupt. Carl, why is this important? So what the

beating the drum on that issue, but they should be beating the drum on that issue. So, first thing let's do, let's set the table when it comes to a morally bankrupt party. So, last night in Maine, and I didn't get an opportunity to watch these debates, but I did see a couple clips. I did see a couple clips on that debate, and we will play some momentarily here. But here's the funny thing. I was thinking about Graham Plattner and how the left didn't care about Graham Plattner and all of his moral failings, didn't care that he had a Nazi tattoo. Why? Because Trump is bad. Trump is a fascist, right? Trump is an authoritarian. So who cares if we have an authoritarian, except Trump isn't an authoritarian, and they prove it every time they say something that is outlandish, and he doesn't come after them, and they're empowered and emboldened to keep saying the same kind of stuff, crazy stuff, over and over and over again. All right, and then you had Graham Plattner on the Kick app, basically a cesspool for perverts, for pedophiles, if you will. You had him liking a photo of a German soldier, a Nazi soldier, in World War II. And obviously you have the claims of domestic abuse and sexual assault. And the left didn't care anything about it. The only time that they, when they began to care, and obviously I know you know this, but I'm just laying the foundation here, so bear with me. The only time that they decided to care is when they figured out that they could lose. The same thing with Joe Biden, right? And by the way, Joe Biden has moved his book release. Is it his book release or whatever, to after the midterm elections? Republicans, don't let them do it. If I were with the Republican Party, I would, or leaders in the Republican Party, I would call a news conference. I would flip, hey, I would make sure that the American people don't forget about what a disastrous presidency that is. Democrats may want to push back that book. I wouldn't allow them to do that. That would be a part of my campaigning. So right here in my formerly fingerprinted fingertips, I did a segment with Christopher Hart of the American Adversaries on this, and this came to me one morning, and I just thought, you know, I talked about this on my podcast too, and I go a little more in depth. So make sure you subscribe. The Carl Jackson Show, YouTube, Spotify, iHeart, the Salem Podcast Network, The Carl Jackson Show, wherever you go to get your podcast. But I started thinking about the Democrats' long history of perverts. They tried to act like Graham Plattner. This was an anomaly. I mean, Trump bakes the cake. Trump is the most crazy, fascist, misogynist, all this kind of nonsense. But I want to show you a pattern. All right, because the left has always been the left, at least in modern history. You got Ted Kennedy. You guys remember Ted Kennedy, the liberal liar of the Senate. They called him the liberal lion. This guy, in my opinion, helped destroy America's immigration system. He tried to make sure that basically Democrats would get the upper hand because they thought that a lot of Latinos and places in South or Northern America, South America, if they allowed more lax immigration policies in places like that, in different places around the world that were non-white, the Democrats eventually would get the upper hand on voting. So Ted Kennedy started that nonsense. But Ted Kennedy had a little problem with the woman that worked as a staffer for him. You guys may remember her name, Mary Jo Kopechne. You guys remember that name? See, they try to pretend like Graham Plattner was the first place or the first candidate that they have that is morally bankrupt. Not quite. You got new allegations of Ruben Gallego out, all right? We already knew. I mean, the guy was chilling with Eric Swalwell. Like, what do you expect? But now there's allegations that he slept with a couple of his staffers. But going back to Teddy Kennedy literally left Mary Jo Kopechne for dead at Chappaquiddick, to drown in Chappaquiddick. Then you got, Bill Clinton. You got old Bill Clinton. And we all know about Bill Clinton. We all know what he did with Monica Lewinsky. I actually feel bad for Monica Lewinsky. He destroyed Monica Lewinsky's life, in my opinion. That chick can never get married. I really do feel bad for her. He took advantage of a young intern and destroyed her life. Even Hillary Clinton attacked her. But, and then you have the rape allegations from Juanita Broderick. You got Paula Jones. You got Kathleen Willey. I texted Christopher. I can't even remember all of the names. So I had to text Christopher Hart. I knew he would know. And then you got Joe Biden. You guys remember a woman by the name of Tara Reid? You guys remember that story?
Hey, you might not remember that story because Democrats swept it under the rug during the Me Too era.

0: And this lady was a credible witness, a woman that was a staffer for Joe Biden, that alleged that Joe Biden had raped her. And she came out with very specific details, a very detailed account. And at first they paid attention to her until they realized Joe Biden was the man. And then they ran her off. More on the other side. Carl Jackson in for Scott Jennings.
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6: 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Tell the truth and keep smiling. 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
0: Man, I've got so much to get to. It's so little time to get to it. So I hope you are in and ready for some conservative cardio. I want to go on about the perverts in the Democrat Party. But before I do, Mr. McConnell was pointing me towards some clips that we have of one of the contestants, at least in the debate, main senatorial debate. I want to go ahead and play these because it relates to Graham Plattner, and this is absolutely astounding. But I, again, for the record, Democrats, they've got Trump derangement syndrome. The only way they can beat Republicans, they never have any good ideas. Give the Democratic Socialists of America, the communists, at least some credit for putting out a party platform with some policies that'll totally destroy America. But nonetheless, they are willing to do it. But in most cases, what the Democrat Party does is they just try to make Trump look bad. And that's it. And so I want to lay the foundation to prove that these are the people that are morally bankrupt. Again, they are violent and they are economically illiterate. I think this one, I'm not even sure. Anyway, it's related to Graham Plattner. Let's play Ashley Webb, cut number one of the senatorial candidates that is vying for Graham Plattner's spot to run against Susan Collins. This is cut number 9, please, Mr. McConnell.
7: Run, and then what qualifications do you have to serve in the U.S. Senate?
8: Oh, I ran for office several times. Didn't win, but I did run. And then I'm a songwriter, and then I write my own books. And then I suppose my transparency, I wouldn't lie to the people, and I wouldn't deceive the people like we're being deceived right now.
0: No, I know what you guys are thinking. No, stop it. That is not the reincarnation of Haas on Bonanza. Let's go to cut number 10, por favor. Cut number 10. This is more of Ashley Webb.
9: On he just Medicaid. Said you're for Medicare for All. Is everyone on this panel? Dan, no?
10: Yeah. I mean, okay.
11: It's incredible.
9: Just checking. That's 8 for 8 with the candidates today.
11: That's so amazing.
8: I'm actually on Medicare.
9: Oh, okay.
0: Oh my God. I've got credibility. I am actually on Medicare, says the woman with the Adam's apple. Let's go to Ashley again. This is cut number 11. I can't not get enough of this. Cut number 11 again. More Ashley Webb just wants to be able to use the bathroom. Cut number 11, Mr. McConnell.
8: With the trans community, like, we're being dehumanized. They say that we want to hurt people. I don't want to hurt anybody. I just want to use the bathroom. And if they want me to use the men's room, I will, but I don't want to be assaulted.
0: Oh, man. Okay, nobody's going to assault you, Mr. Webb. Here's the thing. This is somebody that's suffering with true gender dysphoria. I really feel bad for this person. I really think that it is it is not compassionate at all to allow these people to try to excel in their gender dysphoria. I really do believe they need treatment. This seems like a nice, sincere person. Really does. He really does. I don't play the games. I'm not going to call him a her. All right. I don't believe in subjective truth. I believe in objective truth. So Ashley Webb is a dude. But Ashley Webb literally seems sincere, and it's sad that the left would be willing to take advantage of people like this in order to advance their agenda to destroy America. They want to see what the left does with people like this. I wasn't even going to go here, but I may as well. What the left does, they constantly try to make new moralities, a new tolerance, a new morality. Why? Because they have to undermine biblical values. They have to undermine Christianity. They have to undermine Judaism. They have to do that in order to undermine Western civilization. You even look at the vote that where so many Democrats voted against supplying Israel with the military, with selling them military weaponry. I mean, just absolutely insane. Why are they doing that? A lot of people, a lot of you anti-Semitics out there are just like, oh, hate the Jews, hate the Jews, hate the Jews. It's really a dumb position. We have a Judeo-Christian value system. It's the best system in the world. They're just starting with the Jews, and then they're coming for us. I listened to, I still can't remember who this is, but I remember speaking to Jennifer Horn about it yesterday. But it is somebody that's in media, a prominent figure, that said, hey, listen, I recently traveled to Europe, and then I went to Israel, and I was shocked at how much more Israel seemed like America than the places that I toured or visited in Europe. It's Western civilization that the left wants to destroy, and that's why they're coming after Israel. Then they're going to come after America. Actually, they already are. We'll be back.
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16: With SRN News, I'm Michael Harrington in Washington. The U.S. military says it has ended its latest round of airstrikes on Iran, which included targeting the Revolutionary Guard over an attack that killed American troops in Jordan. Central Command also said it has hit, quote, Iranian military coastal surveillance and air defense facilities, maritime capabilities, and missile and drone storage sites. Iran has provided no overall information on its material losses in the U.S. campaign, which has lasted about a week. Russia attacked Kiev overnight with ballistic missiles and other weapons, killing one and wounding 16 people, according to local authorities. The attack highlights Ukraine's shortage of U.S.-made Patriot air defense systems. President Trump has said he's prepared to grant Ukraine licenses to produce Patriots, but the details and timeline remain unclear. The attack occurred early this morning. This is SRN News.
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24: We'll see increasing clouds today with highs in the upper 80s and north wind at 5 to 10 miles an hour. Lots of clouds around tonight, lows in the lower 60s. A mix of clouds and sun Monday with highs near 90. Partly to mostly cloudy Monday night with lows in the mid-60s. You can always get the latest weather at theanswerportland.com. I'm meteorologist Matthew Harding on AM 1640, The Answer.
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0: Election integrity. What are you hearing in the D.C. area from some of your colleagues there on the Hill?
25: Carl, good afternoon. Great to be here with you in Washington, D.C. on a very, very smoky day. We're getting some of the fire that's been coming down from Canada. But to answer your question, there has honestly been a lot of moaning and groaning, unfortunately, around the bender here. I heard one photographer who was, I believe, on duty last night, who turned to their colleague and was like, wow, what a disaster it was. So unfortunately, as predicted, the left-wing media that parades around here in D.C., and particularly the White House, is not happy, to say the least.
0: Okay, so let's get into some of the reasons why I believe it's not a disaster, and I think it'll pay off in the long run. And I got to be honest, I think President Trump kept it clean. I know there were concerns that he might harken back to the 2020 election with, you know, what some people might see as conspiracy theories, wherever people may lie on that issue. But I just think it was smart. First off, let's just go through these. Again, I'm speaking to our Salem News Channel White House correspondent, Willie Nelson. China tried to influence the 2020 election. I don't know, Willie. I think that is a huge deal. I think that is a big deal when it comes to the other nation right behind us that wants to be the leading hegemony. They actually came out today. Xi Jinping came out, at least according to Polymarket, and said they are going to lead the world when it comes to AI, and they are going to be the dominant country. So I think it's really important for people to understand, hey, we actually do have an enemy. I don't want China to be on par with us. I think that's a pretty important issue.
25: Carl, I would agree with you on that. Now, the issue is you have many mainstream media networks who made up their outcome before the speech was even delivered.
0: Sure.
25: I mean, I was here at the press conference yesterday where Caroline Leavitt made her return after her maternity leave. And of course, the hot topic was the speech that was to come. And Caroline's vibe the entire time and responses were, you guys, you know, just hang tight. You're going to hear the remarks. But it was like they already had made their, you know, thoughts on it before the speech had even happened. You had networks that refused to air it, but they aired commentary on it. And Carl, I'll just say this real quick. I, scanned some of the, PDFs and files that have been released on the website currently with a bunch of evidence, and there is a plethora of information. There is zero chance that anyone has completely given a rundown on everything that is on there currently. I mean, you had people 2 minutes after the speech ended saying, we've debunked this entire thing. Just doesn't really make sense to me.
0: And when you say website, I assume you're speaking of whitehouse.gov.
25: That's correct. Yes, the whitehouse.gov official website has all the documents on it with different reports from different intel agencies. And one of the biggest scandals, I think, in there, Carl, that I skimmed pretty quickly was that the intelligence agencies knew a lot of this stuff. And were withholding this information, not only from the public, but from the White House, from Congress, and they weren't including it in briefings.
0: Yeah, I mean, this is that was the next point I was going to go to, so I'm glad you mentioned it. But this is absolutely insane to us. You have an intelligence agency that are sworn to uphold and protect the Constitution, and frankly, I believe that includes American citizens. And to withhold this information from President Trump and from his campaign is just absolutely crazy to me. And honestly, it leads to more suspicion. It leads to more conspiracy theory. And frankly, this is why I believe, I know that President Trump loves these institutions, but I would love to see them cut down even further, frankly. Let me jump to this. You had, this I think is a very, very important point. Trump alleged that voter registration by non-citizens, I believe there were over 270,000, maybe 278,000, illegals registered to vote in federal elections. That is a big deal, Willie, when you consider the fact that swing states could be won by thousands.
25: That's correct. That's what the DHS numbers were saying. And Carl, I think a good solution to this all seems like common sense voting laws, which would be the Save America Act. I think, you know, the vibe around, because I work as a White House correspondent, I'm constantly around left-wing reporters, and they seem to be very frustrated with hearing about voting integrity and such. Well, a good compromise would be to require a voter ID and make sure only citizens are voting. Because then if in future elections candidates don't win, there's going to be a lot less fuel to complain about.
0: Yeah, absolutely. And honestly, it even extends, in my opinion, beyond illegals voting. I mean, you look at California, and President Trump mentioned this, that sham of a system that is literally engineered, in my opinion, to make sure the Democrats win is absolutely, absolutely crazy. And they do not require voter ID. I believe that there should be, when it comes to federal elections, at the very least, there should be mandated voter ID. Another reason why I think this, and I want to get your take on this, Willie. Again, we're speaking to Salem News Channel's White House correspondent, Willie Nelson. A reason why I think this speech was so important is because President Trump, those 278,000 illegals that we know of registered to vote, I don't know if they're voting, but at least they're registered to vote. It puts these other states on blast, and it puts illegals on blast. I guarantee you, with the deportation deportations ramping up with ICE and the Department of Homeland Security, I think some of these illegals are less likely to go out and vote. So I think that that speech, whether liberals want to believe it or not, is a win-win, because I don't suspect these people are going to show up to vote.
25: Well, one of the things President Trump mentioned last night was the California election. We had Steve Hilton and Spencer Pratt, who ran in the L.A. mayor race. I am from, to add a personal note to this, I am from Los Angeles, so I'm well aware how the California voting system has worked, or lack of worked, I should say. Just to give a personal anecdote on this, I personally know someone who voted for, two people who voted for Spencer Pratt, and they tracked their voting ballots, and neither of their votes got counted. So that's two people I know in my real life from Los Angeles who didn't have their votes counted. And of course, they're both citizens. And so how many of those exist is the question to ask for that.
0: You know, and let me add my anecdotal experience, because I was born and raised in L.A., still have family in L.A., still have plenty of friends in Los Angeles, and they happen to be black, the vast majority of them. And I tell you what, they were actually gung-ho for Spencer Pratt. I mean, they were tired of what they were seeing happening in L.A. And let me add this, they didn't even know who Nithya Raman was. They didn't even know who Nithya Raman was. Now, this is purely anecdotal, but I just think it is relevant. Also, real quick, I think if we have enough time, President Trump did claim that Venezuela had tampered with voting machines. I do want to say that obviously there's no evidence that I've seen that has been that's provable at this point, but I do believe that it is worth making sure that the machines, if they're going to be used, that these things are inspected, they're on the up and up, and when I believe they can calculate votes at the end of the vote tallies where they're online, but perhaps those are things that can be looked at as well. Okay, all right, it looks like we may have lost our feed on Willie, or at least we can't hear him. All right, so anyway, Willie, if you can hear me, okay. All right, so it looks like we lost Willie Nelson. But anyway, having said that, I do think that it was a good speech, frankly, and I'm not saying that just because I'm a Trump supporter. I just think that it goes more than I mean, was it his best speech? Obviously not. But it did what I think it intended. He intended it to do, and that's to make American citizens aware that China is a threat. We have other nation states that want to defeat the United States, that want to be bigger and better than the United States. China is a Chinese is a communist led by the Communist Party. And as a matter of fact, I was just reading a headline. I didn't have time to go through the story that Xi Jinping, because of the things that are transpiring, their economy is not doing well inside of China right now. And so Xi Jinping is becoming a little more hardcore, if you can imagine that, and more leaning towards acting like a Kim Jong-un of North Korea. And would you doubt that? I mean, the guy's got to be paranoid in order for, you got over a billion people there, in order for them to remain happy. You got to put in a lot of work if you're going to be a communist party that's going to have a state-controlled government. So I think this is it was a good speech for that. It's a good way to let people know we do have an enemy out there. The deep state issue, it is an issue. It is an issue. I'm sorry. You have people that are trying to undermine the United States of America, undermine the presidency within any of these intelligence agencies. Those people need to be held accountable. They need to be fired. If charges can be brought, they need to be brought. It's as simple as that to me. Again, the voter registration, you have states that have these voter, what are they? Basically, illegals are automatically registered at the DMV. And this happens in blue cities, not just with illegals, but with citizens altogether. Frankly, guys, I don't believe that should be happening. If you go to the DMV and they ask you if you like to register to vote, okay, that may be one thing. But automatically registering people to vote, particularly illegals to vote with this voter, what is it? I forget what it's called. Motor voter. I think that's what it was. Motor voter plan. I think it's just absolutely crazy and dangerous. And I'm sorry, I don't want illegals. I don't want anyone that's not registered participating in our election system. And so for nothing else, I think this was a good speech because I think the Republican Party needs a little more pressure to pass the Save America Act. Now you got John Thune out there saying, hey, Lindsey Graham may have created a pathway. All right. That's pretty cool. A pathway to pass the Save America Act through budget reconciliation. Whether or not that that'll happen, frankly, guys, I do not know. But I think it is worth the conversation. You've got 80% of Americans, if I recall correctly, polled that want to make sure that our elections are secure on both sides of the aisle. So why not make sure that they are secure? It's just common sense. It's as simple as that. It's common sense. More on the other side. I'm Carl Jackson in for Scott Jennings.
1: 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But you can stop playing by those rules. 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
1: All right, welcome back to the program. 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The Carl Jackson Show is where you can go to find me. So much more that I want to get to. Rubio hosting this conference on left-wing terrorism. We're going to get into that momentarily. That is the issue with violence. The left has been far more violent than the right. This is one of the reasons why the left were so happy to have J6, and they exaggerated J6. They continue to this day. But the left party, the left has become a violent party. I mean, it is absolutely clear from their trans Tifa minions that'll go out there and assassinate people. It's absolutely insane. Also, we'll have the latest on Iran. The U.S. strikes key bridges in Iran and redirects at least 3 ships in the Gulf of Cuban. And thanks to Mr. McConnell, I got your a Substack that was on Alan Estrin's bedtime stories. If we want to totally demolish Iran, there is a plan. There are many things that we can do to do that. If you're concerned about ground troops, guys, all we need to do is unleash Israel. I mean, seriously, it's all we need to do. You know, our best ally, I would argue not just our best ally in the Middle East, I would argue our best ally right now, period. I mean, it's astonishing to me to see what's happening. All this anti-Semitism, both on the left and some on the right, with these crazy bigots. But rest assured, you can play a part of that all you want, but eventually it's going to turn on you. They just start off with the Jews because they're easy. Just look how, I mean, in a couple or few years, I would have never imagined I would have seen anti-Semitism in America like we see it today. And now an entire party that used to align with the Republican Party in defending our best ally in the world, and at one point just our best ally in the Middle East and in the region, and just completely turn their backs for the sake of power and for the sake of getting elected. But guys, I don't look at it just as the nation state of Israel. I look at it as Western civilization. If they can turn against Western civilization there, it's obvious they're doing the same thing here. But Israel's just an easy target. So beware of that. All right, let me get back to the perverts and the Democrat Party. Let me just wrap this up. Let me finish this part up, and then I want to talk about the big beautiful bill. I don't know why Republicans aren't bragging about the big beautiful bill. They need to be bragging about the big beautiful bill. Also, just real quick, there's an event, grassrootsforamerica.org, grassrootsforamerica.org. There is going to be a gubernatorial town hall. I believe that is August 6th, if I recall correctly, at I think it's the Castleberry VFW, but check it out for those of you that are in the Central Florida area, grassrootsforamerica.org. No, I don't believe Byron Donalds is going to be there. I know a lot of people love Byron Donalds. I love Byron Donalds. But I got to tell you, there are a lot of Republicans in the state of Florida that are a little frustrated that he's not showing up to any debates or town halls. I understand that he got President Trump's endorsement, but people would still like to hear from Byron Donalds. That is just my take on the issue, because I want to hear how you're going to represent me. I don't think we're going to have another Governor DeSantis, quite frankly, in my lifetime. But I'd like to know where you're going to do and how you're better than the other candidates. And I don't know, man. It's leaving a nasty taste in people's mouth. But honestly, a Trump endorsement, if we're just being real, is very hard to overcome. But nonetheless, grassrootsforamerica.org. Okay, back to the perverts. So we touched on Ted Kennedy. We touched on Bill Clinton. We touched on Joe Biden, again, allegedly raped Tara Reid. And this is a woman that literally was a Democrat strategist, if I recall correctly, worked for Joe Biden at one point in time when he was a senator. I mean, she gave out details. She came out, and this was before he won the nomination, And she was like, this guy should be nowhere near the White House. This is what he did to me. So it wasn't like he was already the nominee, the Democratic nominee. This was beforehand. And at first they listened to her, gave her a couple of interviews. Once the Democrats decided to coalesce around Joe Biden because Buttigieg couldn't win blacks, they kicked her under the curb. They started harassing her. Obviously, you got Eric Swalwell, new news out, Ruben Gallego. Eric Swalwell, they totally ignored this guy's sexual escapades and allegations of sexual scandal and abuse himself. You got Elliot Spitzer in 2008 that had to resign as I believe the governor of New York for sexual scandal. David Patterson, the same thing, governor of New York. You got Andrew Cuomo, same thing. So let's not pretend like Graham Plattner was an anomaly in the Democrat Party. We'll be back.
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5: Most Americans think of Abraham Lincoln and they think of the Civil War or the Emancipation. But in 1862, he signed another hugely significant piece of legislation, the Homestead Act. It offered eligible Americans up to 160 acres of land, not as a prize for the powerful, but as an opportunity for ordinary families willing to live on it, work it, and build something lasting. Why did it matter? Because Lincoln understood that freedom was not merely the absence of tyranny. Rather, freedom required responsibility, labor, stewardship, and moral courage. A free people must be given room to build, but they also must be willing to cultivate what they have been given. That still matters today. Liberty without responsibility decays. Opportunity without character collapses. Lincoln's lesson is clear. A nation stays free when its people remain willing to work, build, and steward freedom under God.
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7: Breaking news this hour from townhall.com. I'm Michael Harrington. The Pentagon says it has ended its latest round of airstrikes on Iran, which included targeting the paramilitary Revolutionary Guard over an attack that killed American troops in Jordan. The Military Central Command says it hit, quote, Iranian military coastal surveillance, air defense facilities, maritime capabilities, missile and drone storage sites. In Wisconsin's governor's race, a Democratic Socialist is attracting support from some Trump voters by calling for a moratorium on new data center construction.
8: Concerns over land use, water consumption, power demands, and corporate influence are fueling opposition that cuts across party lines. polling reportedly shows broad skepticism toward data centers among both Democrats and Republicans, suggesting the issue could disrupt the usual political alignments and catch both parties off guard this election cycle. Ken Lorman reporting.
7: A new study says New York's effort to tax the wealthy may be costing the state billions.
9: The Citizen Budget Commission reports New York's share of America's millionaires fell nearly 13% in 2010 to less than 9% in 2022, the steepest decline in the nation. Researchers estimate the state lost about $11 billion in income tax revenue as high earners relocated to lower tax states. Critics warn proposals for even higher taxes could accelerate the exodus and cause the city even more tax revenue. John Scott reporting.
7: Taylor Farms expanding a voluntary recall of iceberg lettuce gotten out of Mexico because of a potential link to the multi-state cyclospora outbreak that has sickened people all across the country. California-based company says products were potentially contaminated, have been shipped to 27 different states. More on these stories at townhall.com.
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7: Jingye Group, the former owner of British Steel, has demanded compensation from the UK government for investment losses after the company's nationalization last week. The British government took control last year after Jingye considered closing the blast furnaces of the Scunthorpe plant. Jingye said today the move damaged the UK's credibility and spooked investors. The company has already started negotiations under bilateral investment agreements and reserves the right to international arbitration, and independent evaluation is also being conducted. Authorities say the largest residential fire in modern Norwegian history has destroyed over 100 homes. The blaze began Friday at a townhouse in Drammen and spread to nearby forests. Firefighters continue to work on controlling the blaze late yesterday. Norwegian officials say it's the largest fire of its kind in modern times. Hundreds of people have been evacuated. So far, nobody is missing. News and analysis at townhall.com. Europe counts the cost of the recent heat wave.
12: Heat that hit Europe exceptionally early and hard this year appears to have led to a spike in deaths, with well over 10,000 more people dying at the height of the heat wave than would normally have been expected. Measures of what researchers call excess mortality, the difference between the normally expected number of deaths and the actual number, spiked in late June, with parts of Europe experiencing record temperatures. Experts caution that it takes a while for a full picture to emerge and that many heat-related deaths will never formally be recorded as such. For example, a heart attack, which can be triggered by extreme heat exposure, may be listed on a death certificate simply as a heart attack. I'm Charles de la Vespa.
7: The World Cup wraps up this afternoon, 3 p.m. Eastern time start. Then the individual awards will be handed out. Lionel Messi has quite a hill to climb to catch Kylian Mbappe of France for the Golden Boot, most goals scored. But there are several other prizes, too. More on these stories at townhall.com.
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15: We'll see increasing clouds today with highs in the upper 80s and north wind at 5 to 10 miles an hour. Lots of clouds around tonight, lows in the lower 60s. A mix of clouds and sun Monday with highs near 90, partly to mostly cloudy Monday night with lows in the mid-60s. You can always get the latest weather at theanswerportland.com. I'm meteorologist Matthew Harding on AM 1640, The Answer.
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18: Hey, it's Scott Jennings. Thanks for listening to Common Sense for the American People. I'm away today, but you are in the capable hands of one Mr. Carl Jackson, the pride of Orlando, Florida. Carl, take it away.
1: All right, thank you, Scott Jennings. It's an honor and a privilege to be able to sit in for Scott Jennings. Lou's got my back right here at AM 950, theanswerorlando.com. Mr. Sean McConnell is in my ear. We've got Rick and Ricky helping out in studio in Los Angeles, as well as Matthew. Thank you guys very much. Paul D'Amelio out there in the ether. Thank you for all of your help. And, of course, you in the listening audience, please be sure to like, share, and subscribe to my podcast, The Carl Jackson Show, wherever you go to get your podcast. I had John Lott on with me last week. He's the author of More Guns, Less Crime, plenty of books that he's authored since. So we'll get into some of the ways in which President Trump's enforcement policies are actually not just cutting crime slightly in America, but bigly. All right, so we'll try to get there. Also, I want to get into the big, beautiful bill a little bit, some of the things that the Republican Party can brag about. You've got a few billionaires that the left seems to love that are right now backing Ossoff in the state of Georgia. You got Soros, George Soros. You got Pritzker. You've got Bill Gates. Isn't it funny how these people, at least Bill Gates, kind of, you know, cozied up to President Trump. But as soon as he can stab Republicans in the back, he's going to do just that. The guy's a leftist. He's always been a leftist. And when you talk about the Epstein files, that's somebody need to be looking at. It's so insane to me. Secretary of State Marco Rubio, and I'm going to get into this, hosted a conference on left-wing terrorism. The violence is coming. The bullets are flying one way, guys. I mean, it is as simple as that. Again, I know the left wants to pretend

in the United States. And a lot of these people are straight up Nepo babies. Listen, and I don't have anything against Nepo babies. I really don't care. I just can't stand the Nepo babies that have it good, that want to destroy America. They want socialized medicine. They call it Medicare for all. Basically, it's just socialized medicine. It's state-run medicine, government control. You become a number instead of a patient. That's just insane. They want to cancel all student loan debt because a lot of times these guys will go to school, spend buttloads of money, like the, what's her name, Dara Lisa, whatever, the chicken, New York City, Chevalier. The same thing with that Kiros girl in Colorado. Spend a buttload of money and not get a real job and have to pay back their college loan debt. So these are really selfish things. They want to eliminate cash bail so more criminals are on the street. Those are just some of the things that the DSA want. But also what they want to do, and I think this is a very important distinction, they want to undermine the family. There was a column by the Federalist that written actually probably last week, but entitled Democrat Socialists Who Felted Life Are Weaponizing Envy to Destroy American Families. And one of the things that I mentioned yesterday, it's so important to understand who these people are. These people have no, these people, many of them have not lived life, have not created anything, have not really accomplished much, but they want to destroy the way of life for you. But they bought all in. I mean, socialism has become their religion in a sense, just like climate change. Everybody's got to worship something. People that don't believe in God, they believe in something because I believe it's innate in human nature. We want to worship something. So for those of us that are religious, for those of us that are believers, for those of us that are Christian, perhaps you subscribe to another faith, but you believe in God, you believe in a higher power. I believe that that desire to believe in some type of higher power is in every single one of us. Actually, I know that. And that's why some of these people fall hook, line, and sinker for communism, climate change, all this kind of stuff. But one of the points that was made in this column from the Federalist, the wave of recent DSA candidate victories, they say has less to do with grassroots populism or supposed working class uprising, but it's being driven by wealthy leftists. And I explained to you some of the people that were literally recruiting for the DSA. And also it's overwhelmingly run by white spoiled liberals. I mean, that's just the fact of the matter. It's just the fact of the matter. It's crazy. All right. But these people are, being driven by their, I don't know, by their ideology. Many of them been brainwashed in college. Many of them have been brainwashed, in my opinion, on social media. But socialism basically is an insider game. Socialism is always going to crush the poor. It's always going to consolidate to the point where the elites have state control that's going to shield them from the very things they subject us to. That's the way that it works. And they're going to rob the middle class to do it. Remember that socialist countries always destroy the middle class. There's always a larger gap that exists in socialist countries because you always have the connected few, you have the elite, you have the powerful, and then you have the poor. So to pave the way for this scam, what do they have to do? What do they have to do? They have to destroy the nuclear family. They have to destroy the nuclear family. That way they'll mock your material, this column says. So they'll mock your material success, basically of a good job, buying a home, or starting a business. They'll mock all of that. They'll insult you, and it's designed to bring you shame. And then they say this. They often say this. You're just doing well because your parents had money to help you. So they want to shame you. See, we don't just have American privilege, right? In the United States of America, oftentimes we have family privilege. Family is the best institution for helping you to succeed in America beyond, or anywhere for that matter, beyond a church. All right. And so they have to undermine that. And then it's just basically envy disguised as compassion. All right. So now I want to get back. I'll get to the violence and the economics momentarily.

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0: 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There's more. 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
1: All right. Welcome back to the program. I'm sorry, I was scrolling through my phone on X and just watching more clips or people responding to clips of Ashley Webb, one of the Democratic senatorial candidates in Maine that happens to be a dude that thinks he's a woman. But definitely genuine. I'm hoping that Ashley wins. I think that he's probably the most honest Democrat in that primary. So I hope I hope that he wins. Just real quick, in some more just petty news from the left. Apparently, United Airlines, so that some liberals don't have to fly out of Trump International Airport now. They're going to be redirecting flights for people that don't want to. These people are so petty, it's insane. I guarantee you that's going to happen. Well, I don't care how much money you have. Nobody likes to be inconvenienced. You're not going to keep driving 1 or 2 hours to go to another airport. I mean, it's just absolutely insane. But this is how crazy the left is. They feel virtuous by being mad at Trump. Anger is virtuous. I mean, this is who the left is. Really important to understand this. Okay, let me make mention of this. There's things that I want to go through real quickly here. Oh, before I do this, let me just talk about this really quick. So after complaints over the low flyovers from the Blue Angels, I love the way that the Secretary of War, Hegseth, responded. The flyovers will continue until morale improves. I absolutely love that. I'm tired of the left beating up on our military. And then you have the Secretary of Navy, Hung Chau, says no one from the U.S. Navy's Elite Blue Angels Flight Demonstration Squadron will be reprimanded or face punishment after a low-altitude pass on Pensacola Beach on Wednesday morning. This, again, Acting Secretary of the Navy, Hung Chau, said, he said, quote, flight debrief complete. No reprimands, no firings, no problem. That's the sound of freedom. Semper Fi and hooyah. I love it. I'm sorry. These are real heroes, guys. These are real heroes. The left are trying to tell you that if you have sex with someone of the same sex, you're a hero. If you're a man pretending to be a woman, you're a hero. And they're trying to eliminate what true heroes are. And I'm sick of that. I literally talked about this on air over 10 years ago, probably 10 or 12 years ago, with my co-host at the time, Mickey Alvarez. We did an entire show on looking into the future and how the left is trying to create new heroes. And this wasn't a big issue then, but I was like, just look out for it, having no idea that it would explode in the way that it has, this whole trans nonsense. It's absolutely insane. And perhaps we'll have time to get to that, because most of the shooters that we've seen in America when it comes to political assassinations or what have you have been trans shooters. And Breitbart did a column on this outlining them at one point. All right, let me go to this really quickly here. And unfortunately, my printer was tripping this morning, so I could not print this column out. I just wanted to highlight a few points, but I'm going to have to read through some of this. So one of the antidotes of the affordability nonsense arguments that the left is making is the Big Beautiful Bill. And there was an article in Roll Call entitled, "One Year In, How Are Republicans Doing Selling the BBB to Voters?" And the truth is, they're doing horribly. And quite frankly, I think even President Trump can and should do better on this, because America, even, listen, I'm not saying we're there. I'm not saying things are easy, right? I'm not saying that prices are where they need to be. But we're getting there, and we know that they're much better off than they were under Biden's administration. And we also know that the Democrats, because they want to go socialist, they have no intention whatsoever of bringing down the cost of anything. As a matter of fact, they're going to have to tax you more. So let me just find where I should start here. Okay, again, this is from Roll Call. Despite the attacks coming from the usual suspects, the BBB, that's short for Big Beautiful Bill, not only extended the 2017 tax cuts that helped all Americans, but it added new deductions for some income made on tips, overtime pay, Social Security tax relief, and Social Security tax relief for seniors. Republicans should be shouting that from the rooftops. 1 year later, these three provisions are providing help for people struggling with the cost of living. But the bill Democrats opposed also delivered an increased average tax refund to taxpayers. Why would you oppose a bill that delivers an increased average tax refund to taxpayers if you're for affordability. I mean, you got to put these people on blast. What has gotten lost in the partisan back and forth over the BBB? Oh, great. I'm sorry. I'll have to come back to this. My computer screen just blanked out right when I was getting to all right. What has gotten lost in the partisan back and forth over the BBB is its most important contribution to affordability, preserving the 2017 tax cuts. More of this on the other side. I'm Carl Jackson in for Scott Jennings.
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5: Answer. With SRN News, I'm Michael Harrington in Washington. The U.S. military says it has ended its latest round of airstrikes on Iran, which included targeting the Revolutionary Guard over an attack that killed American troops in Jordan. Central Command also said it has hit, quote, Iranian military coastal surveillance and air defense facilities, maritime capabilities, and missile and drone storage sites. Iran has provided no overall information on its material losses in the U.S. campaign, which has lasted about a week. Russia attacked Kiev overnight with ballistic missiles and other weapons, killing one and wounding 16 people, according to local authorities. The attack highlights Ukraine's shortage of U.S.-made Patriot air defense systems. President Trump has said he's prepared to grant Ukraine licenses to produce Patriots, but the details and timeline remain unclear. The attack occurred early this morning. This is SRN News.
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9: Most Americans think of Abraham Lincoln and they think of the Civil War or the Emancipation. But in 1862, he signed another hugely significant piece of legislation, the Homestead Act. It offered eligible Americans up to 160 acres of land, not as a prize for the powerful, but as an opportunity for ordinary families willing to live on it, work it, and build something lasting. Why did it matter? Because Lincoln understood that freedom was not merely the absence of tyranny. Rather, freedom required responsibility, labor, stewardship, and moral courage. A free people must be given room to build, but they also must be willing to cultivate what they have been given. That still matters today. Liberty without responsibility decays. Opportunity without character collapses. Lincoln's lesson is clear. A nation stays free when its people remain willing to work, build, and steward freedom under God.
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12: We'll see increasing clouds today with highs in the upper 80s and north wind at 5 to 10 miles an hour. Lots of clouds around tonight, lows in the lower 60s. A mix of clouds and sun Monday with highs near 90. Partly to mostly cloudy Monday night with lows in the mid-60s. You can always get the latest weather at theanswerportland.com. I'm meteorologist Matthew Harding on AM 1640, The Answer.
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1: The Answer. YouTube or wherever else you go to get your podcast. So we were talking about the big, beautiful bill. Socialism, basically, these people want state control. They want to take your wealth from you. I'm talking about people that end up in the government, the Mam Dannys of the world, the DSA, because it's so weird to say democratic then socialist. I mean, these people are just straight up socialist. They want to take your money. They want government to be able to run your lives, and they get to determine how successful you are and what you do with your life. I don't know why anyone would want that. It's so disastrous. All right. So going back to this BBB and this roll call story real quick, just want to go through some numbers. They talk about these provisions again. Social Security tax relief for seniors that the big, beautiful bill gave, no tax on tips. I believe it was. No tax on tips. So these are some of the things that are inside the big, beautiful bill that they don't hear Republicans talking about. Now they say 1 year later, all three provisions are providing help for those struggling with the cost of living. But the bill Democrats oppose also delivered an increased average tax refund to taxpayers. And what's gotten lost are the 2017 tax cuts. I think we all remember that. You guys may or may not remember, there was literally a time after those tax cuts passed that corporations not only hired more, they started giving their employees bonuses. You were hearing a $500, $1,000 bonuses just because they could, due to the tax cuts not just individuals but corporations were getting, and it was absolutely phenomenal. They say what should be a plus for Republicans instead remains a significant challenge for the GOP, with voters who remain generally unaware of what the bill actually does. So they're still not selling the bill, despite the fact that some of it is now being implemented. A little history here. The pro-affordability provisions in the 2017 Tax Cuts and Jobs Act were set to expire in 2025. Which included lower taxes for working Americans, and even more important, nearly doubled the standard deduction for every working American. In fact, the increase in the standard deduction had the broadest and, in most cases, the biggest impact in lowering taxes for Americans. How important was the doubling of the standard deduction to the behavior of taxpayers? I won't go through this long, so I don't bore you. But it's just proof that Republicans can win. We're in a year that is so different with President Trump being in and the left going so far left, the Democrat Party, that I do believe that we stand a chance of retaining the Senate in the midterms. I know the House is going to be a heavier lift, but I think we can do it. In 2017, according to the IRS, statistics of income, 68% used their standard deduction. In 2023, that's the most recent IRS data, 89% used their standard deduction. That's a 21% increase. All right. So inversely, the use of itemized deductions went from 31% in 2017 down to 9% in 2023, a drop of 22 points. So higher income taxpayers making over 100 grand, they tend to itemize their returns. 65% did. In contrast, 78% of those using the standard deduction earn under 100,000, and they make up 70% of all those filing tax returns. Doubling the standard deduction was a boon for middle and lower class Americans, or lower income taxpayers. So what would have happened if Congress had let the doubling of standard deduction expire? According to the CBO, January 2025 tax parameters report outlining what would happen if the current law reverted to the 2017 levels, the deduction for married couples would have gone from $30,000 down to $16,600, a decrease of $13,400. That would have meant that they would pay taxes on an additional $13,400. The deduction for single filers would have gone from $15,000 to $8,300, a cut of $6,700, which they would have had to pay taxes on. I could go on, but you get the gist of it. And the Republican Party needs to shout this stuff for the rooftop. I mean, you want to make it a little more exciting. But you just mentioned the numbers. Listen, you don't have to pay taxes. You get to keep $6,700 of your money. You get to keep $13,400 of your money. If you're a married couple, and the Democrats voted against this, they're not for affordability. As a matter of fact, they want to increase the size of the federal government, where you pay even more in taxes. And they've got to go at them hard with this particular argument. All right. Let me take you to another place if I can find it. I wanted to get to around. There were things in a Substack that I read. Thank you, Mr. McConnell, by the way. And it was really great. So there are things that can be done. Perhaps I'll have. Oh, just wrong place. But I'm looking for Marco Rubio here. Forgive me here. Okay, so. This is in the Epoch Times. Rubio announces visa curb targeting far left terrorist groups. Bear with me again. I apologize. I try to write, just jot out notes on this stuff on articles that I read, or I'll print out the article and write my notes through the article on the side. But unfortunately, my printer was straight up set tripping this morning. So I was not able to do that, but bear with me just real quick here. So you had Secretary of State Marco Rubio announced a new visa restriction policy targeting members of far left terrorist organizations. I think this is so crucial. All right. And expanding a broader effort to focus U.S. counterterrorism policy on addressing threats posed by what the administration considers left-wing extremist networks operating across national borders. Now, this is extremely important. Why? Because the left is working on all fronts to destroy the United States of America. They're trying to destroy us economically, right? When it comes to socialism, trying to impose socialism on us. They're trying to destroy our culture. They're trying to get rid of absolute truth. When you say that a man, look at those doctors that were testifying on the Hill the other day. Those doctors, what was it? University of California, San Francisco, I believe is where they were from. Most women, one of the guys' testimony was that most women have, I can't even remember, just foolishness, basically saying that even some trans women can have, just absolute nonsense. And these people are so-called doctors, just denying science. So you have an attack from the culture, you have from the left, you have an attack economically, but you also have these minions that the left, I believe, kind of raise up in order to try and intimidate us. And we saw that in 2020. We saw that with the BLM riots. We saw that with Antifa, and Antifa continues to impose violence on people. The new policy unveiled in a July 16th statement from the State Department will restrict entry to the United States for foreign nationals accused of supporting or encouraging acts of terrorism, financing violent activities, participating in economic sabotage, George Soros, or providing logistical assistance to organizations that the Trump administration says seek to advance political goals through violence. And guys, we are seeing that, for God's sakes. That's why I talked about the Supreme Court of the United States, too. You may not like Amy Coney Barrett. I don't care. I don't want a terrorist taking her out. I don't want anybody to be afraid of becoming a Supreme Court justice in the future. They should be honored by that position to hold their place in history instead of being terrified and having to worry about their homes being swatted or wearing a bulletproof vest. That is insane, but that is a result of left-wing terrorism. And this is what some of these people thrive on. And we see that a crime is being normalized when it comes to the left. All right, it goes on. Foreigners who finance, this is Secretary of State Marco Rubio. Foreigners who finance, incite, or aid in and abet far-left terrorists are enemies of our civilization. They're not welcome in the United States. Guys, I got to tell you this about Marco Rubio. If you would have told me before he became Secretary of State, this is just me, that I would consider voting for Rubio as president one day. And I'm not saying either, you know, I'm hoping that we have, this is just me. I don't want a coronation. I want to see a debate. I want to see DeSantis up there. I want to see Rubio up there. I want to see Vance up there. I like my choices. All right. I want a buffet when it comes to my candidates before I pick. All right. That's just the way I am. That's the American system. But if you would have told me just a couple of years ago that I would want Marco Rubio as president, I would have said, nah. I mean, he's a good senator. But he had his run. This guy on foreign policy is excelling, and now on domestic policy, dealing with these left-wing numbskulls, all right? He says they are not welcome in the United States. Rubio said far-left terrorist organizations and aligned groups often leverage sophisticated networks to perpetrate violence as a political tool. He then accused such groups of using bombings, assassinations, intimidation campaigns, and other forms of violence in order to undermine democratic processes and, quote, implement an extreme political vision, close quote. The State Department said the measures are being implemented under Section 212 of the Immigration and Nationality Act, which allows the Secretary of State to bar entry for foreign nationals whose presence is deemed potentially harmful to U.S. foreign policy interests. So you got Trump talking about the Save America Act. You got the BBB that the Republican Party need to be bolstering. And you want to get rid of this political violence in the United States? I hope you do. These are things that they're looking into to make this country a better place to live for all of us. No immediate details, according to Epoch Times, were provided on when the restrictions would take effect. And also, here's the broader counterterrorism push. The announcement came as Rubio hosted officials from more than 60 countries in Washington for a ministerial conference focused on counterterrorism and what the administration describes as a growing threat posed by violent left-wing groups. Addressing representatives from Europe, Asia, and Americas, Rubio said that international counterterrorism efforts have focused heavily on Islamist extremism, leaving them severely diminished, but left-wing political violence has been overlooked. He goes on to say, we can and we must identify and map this threat and rebuild our counterterrorism architecture to defeat it. I love that. Guys, we should not have people that are going out and are just demonic and deranged left-wing terrorists in this nation trying to assassinate our president, Antifa thugs trying to intimidate federal law enforcement agencies and taking over cities in the United States of America. We cannot have that. And you're going to have that if the left wins. Guys, we can make the economy better if Republicans are in charge, not when Democrats are in charge, but we can also make this a safer nation. You guys stay tuned. We'll be right back.
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1: All right. Welcome back. Welcome back to the Scott Jennings Show. Man, there's still so much I wanted to get to. Make sure you subscribe to my podcast, The Carl Jackson Show. I wanted to break down, if we wanted to finish around what needs to be done, I'm not going to be able to do that today. Needless to say, we are raining down or unleashing hell on Iran right now. I pray to God that they will give up, but you're dealing with some sick, evil people. But I will be talking about in the podcast how they can be ended. I'm going to try to get this gentleman on the Substack on. Really great piece. Real quick, John Lott wrote a piece, and I actually had him on yesterday to talk about this. So please be sure to subscribe to my podcast, The Carl Jackson Show. But I just want to try to get through some of this. And again, I apologize. Normally I have these things printed out where I can write some notes. But I just want to read through some of this because crime is falling significantly under President Trump. Violent crime is being slashed big time. And you have some skeptics out there, even within the conservative movement, that are doubting these numbers, and they believe that the numbers are just whack, and they can't trust Cash Patel on this. And you have people even like Steve Bannon saying, "I don't want to hear any more statistics about how crime is coming down." But John Lott writes that skepticism overlooks an important distinction. The FBI has made mistakes in the past when it comes to active shooter reports and hate crime data. Some police departments have also failed to report complete crime data to the FBI's uniform crime reports. Oh, and pause, by the way, I don't have time to get through this Breitbart column, but when you consider the population of trans people compared to everyday Americans, when it comes to the level of violence within trans community, particularly when it comes to shooting people, it's insane. It's 3 to 4 times more likely to shoot somebody they disagree with. It's crazy. All right. Anyway, getting back to this. But those problems do not explain the concerns with the measure of overall crime. Again, what John Lott is arguing that under Trump's immigration enforcement policies, crime has been slashed in this country. He says the real issue is understanding what different crime measures actually tell us. Past problems with the FBI's measure of crimes reported to police do not mean anyone manipulated the data, nor do they mean that last year's report decline in crime or the decline so far this year are inaccurate. The U.S. has two primary measures of violent crime. The FBI tracks crimes reported to police. All right. The Bureau of Justice Statistics National Crime Victimization Survey estimates both reported and unreported crime. Researchers have known for decades that most crimes never reach the police. In other words, they're not reported. Victims report only about 40% of violent crimes and roughly 30% of property crimes. And guys, you can imagine in blue cities, right, where crime is rampant in Mam Danny's New York City or in Los Angeles, California, where you know liberals are running shop, you're probably not going to report a crime unless you absolutely have to. He says the media focuses almost exclusively on FBI crime data. Before 2020, FBI data and the NCVS generally moved in the same direction. During Biden's administration, however, they sharply diverged. While reported violent crime fell by 8%, total felony violent crime measured by the NCVS surged 59%, the largest four-year percentage increase since the survey began more than five decades ago. So crime was horrendous under the Biden years. Several factors explain that gap. Whether victims report crimes depends heavily on whether they believe police will catch and punish offenders, which I just mentioned. As cities reduced police staffing through budget cuts, retirements, and in some places, quote unquote, defund the police, policies, arrest rates decline. Lower arrest rates give victims less reason to report crimes. Some police departments also made reporting more difficult. In some jurisdictions, 911 operators asked whether the offender was still at the scene. If the answer was no, as it almost always was, they instructed victims to visit a police station to file a report. Simply calling 911 does not place a crime in the FBI's statistics. He goes on to say, fortunately, many of those policies have been reversed from the Biden administration. All the reported crime has declined. We will not know whether total crime also fell in 2025 until the Bureau of Justice releases the next NCBS this September. Even so, there's good reason for optimism. Reducing crime. Oh, FBI arrest surge in 2025, rising 184% over 2024. The total FBI arrests, a broader category that includes many joint operations with state and local agencies, increased nearly 200%. So crime is being slashed under Trump. Until next time, guys, don't grow weary doing good. God bless you.
2: You know, one thing that seems to be in short supply these days is perspective. We talk a lot about America's problems, but we don't spend nearly enough time talking about the people whose courage and leadership made this country possible in the first place. I'm Scott Jennings, and that's one reason that I'm looking forward to Young Washington coming to theaters this Independence Day. This film goes back to when George Washington was a young man facing setbacks, failures, and some truly life or death moments. It's a reminder that great leaders aren't born great. They are shaped by adversity, perseverance, and character. This movie is going to be one of these one-of-a-kind, big-screen, historical epics that we don't get enough of anymore. Oh, here's a practical tip. 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
9: Breaking news this hour from townhall.com. I'm Michael Harrington. The Pentagon says it has ended its latest round of airstrikes on Iran, which lasted 8 days, includes targeting Iran's paramilitary Revolutionary Guard over an attack that killed American troops in Jordan. The interim peace deal is pretty much over. Former Deputy National Security Advisor K.T. McFarland is weighing in on the situation. Correspondent Willie Nelson has more.
10: Appearing on Larry O'Connor's program on Salem News Channel, K.T. McFarland discussed how regional energy infrastructure is reducing Iran's leverage over global oil markets.
11: While nobody's been paying attention, the Strait of Hormuz is becoming less relevant by the minute because countries in the Middle East are building pipelines to avoid the Strait of Hormuz, and they're also sending their tankers to the United States to fill up with American oil.
10: McFarland says the trend gives the United States greater strategic influence in the region. Willie Nelson, The White House.
9: Democrats face a tough Senate map as competitive seats pile up. Correspondent Ken Lorman has more.
12: Democrats face a challenging path to regain Senate control in 2026, needing a net gain of 4 seats from their current 47, while Republicans defend only 2 competitive seats amid a 53-47 majority. Several Democrat-held seats in states like Georgia, Michigan, Minnesota, and New Hampshire could prove unexpectedly competitive due to the Democratic candidates and GOP gains in traditionally blue areas. Ken Lorman reporting.
9: Andy Burnham enters 10 Downing Street on Monday as Prime Minister of Britain with enthusiasm behind him, but big troubles ahead. He inherits a cost of living crisis, regional inequality, and international conflicts in Ukraine and the Middle East. After leading Greater Manchester, Burnham now tackles national issues like boosting the economy and improving services. More on these stories at townhall.com.
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9: Russia attacked Kiev overnight with ballistic missiles and other weapons, killing one person and wounding more than a dozen. The attack highlights Ukraine's shortage of U.S.-made Patriot air defense systems. President Trump has said he is prepared to grant Ukraine licenses to the Patriots themselves, but the details on the timeline remain unclear. The attack began about 1:30 this morning and continued for several hours with explosions echoing across the city. Russia launched more than 40 missiles and 120 drones across Ukraine. The Federal Aviation Administration says Boeing will be allowed to take responsibility for certifying all of its 737 MAX and 787 planes starting next week. The FAA took over 737 MAX approvals in 2019 after 2 crashes were blamed on a new software system that Boeing had installed. The FAA also ended the company's right to certify Dreamliners in 2022. News and analysis at townhall.com. After 246 years, Private John Pumphrey is unknown no more.
17: For more than 2 centuries, a fallen Revolutionary War soldier was unknown and unnoticed. Now, thanks to happenstance and the wonders of DNA, he has a name just in time for the 250th birthday of the nation he fought and died to create. The remains were found in 2022 in a shallow grave associated with the 1780 Battle of Camden, South Carolina. DNA extracted from a small bone at the base of his skull was analyzed and uploaded to genealogical sites. The soldier was recently identified as Private John Pumphrey of Maryland. An orphan, he may have been as young as 13 when he enlisted in 1777. I'm Bernie Bennett.
9: Today is Sunday, July the 19th. It's the 200th day of 2026. On this date in history, 1969, Apollo 11 and its astronauts Neil Armstrong, Buzz Aldrin, and Michael Collins went into orbit around the moon on this day. Shortly thereafter, they landed. More on these stories at townhall.com.
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0: Headlines to bring you the story shaping Washington and the world. I'm your host, Tony Perkins.
21: Tonight, I'm announcing the immediate declassification and release of critical intelligence, revealing shocking vulnerabilities in our election infrastructure. This evidence shows that the election system we have dangerously exposes and really exposes, like levels never thought possible, to hacking, exploitation, and foreign interference.
0: That was President Donald Trump in a primetime address Thursday night announcing the release of new declassified material concerning foreign election interference by the Chinese Communist Party, as well as vulnerabilities in America's election system. Dr. Robert Destro, who served as Assistant Secretary of State during President Trump's first administration, says the president's announcement is consistent with the unclassified information he has previously reviewed. He joins us. Capitol Hill is still mourning the loss of South Carolina Senator Lindsey Graham, who died unexpectedly last weekend. Elizabeth Mitchell, White House correspondent for the Daily Signal, joins us with the latest reaction and what Senator Graham's absence could mean, particularly for American foreign policy. Also this week, tensions with Iran continue to escalate.
22: Specifically, in the memorandum of understanding that they signed, they were not to fire on commercial vessels moving through the Strait of Hormuz. And unfortunately, they have made the tragic decision for them to do that. And President Trump is not going to sit by and allow these active acts of terrorism to take place in the Strait without ensuring Iran pays consequences for that. And that's what we are witnessing right now.
0: That was White House Press Secretary Karoline Leavitt. As the exchanges of strikes continues to erode hopes for a lasting ceasefire, what options remain for the United States to achieve its strategic objectives? North Carolina Congressman Pat Harrigan, a decorated Green Beret combat veteran, joins me. House Speaker Mike Johnson closed out another demanding week on Capitol Hill.
23: Given the Democrats' absolute refusal to work with us on the nation's top priorities, and that includes election integrity and strengthening our nation's defense, we're moving forward with a narrow, streamlined package to deliver on some of America's top priorities. It is a sad situation, but this is where we are. Republicans have to do this on our own.
0: The House returns Monday with an ambitious legislative agenda before lawmakers depart for the August recess. What's on that agenda? House Speaker Mike Johnson joins me to preview what's ahead. All right, stay with us. All of that and more is ahead on this edition of This Week on Capitol Hill.
24: Today's edition of This Week on Capitol Hill is being presented by AARP.
0: Flags flew at half staff this week to honor Senator Lindsey Graham following his sudden death last Saturday. For years, Senator Graham was one of the Senate's most influential voices on foreign policy and national security, and in recent years, a key ally of President Trump. His death leaves a significant void in both the Senate and the broader foreign policy debate. Joining us now to discuss this and more is Elizabeth Mitchell, White House correspondent for the Daily Signal. Elizabeth, welcome back to This Week on Capitol Hill. Thanks so much for joining us.
25: Hi, thanks so much for having me back.
0: So describe what you've seen this week following the death of Senator Graham and how people are dealing with the vacuum created by his death.
25: Yeah, I think that this has definitely been a shocking week. No one expected to wake up to this terrible news about Senator Graham's loss. The president was very close to him and has talked about how hard this news was to receive for him. And I think the Senate really jumped right into action in confirming his sister, Senator Darlene Graham now. And she is in the role. President Trump met with her yesterday. And so it seems like she is poised to carry on his legacy for the remainder of his term.
0: Now, Senator Graham was a frequent guest on this program. In fact, was scheduled to be on this weekend. He leaves behind a significant void in understanding of the dynamics of foreign policy. Do you see, or does the White House anticipate who will fill that role?
25: That's a great question that a lot of people are asking. I think that some who have been asked, some senators have said that no one can fully fill his shoes. He's such a close relationship with the president. It seems like they really understood each other and were able to communicate on this. Of course, we know that Senator Graham was more interested in foreign intervention than some other members of the party. And so he was able to provide a voice for those types of thoughts. And so there have been discussions about who will step into his shoes as kind of the main intermediary between the Senate and the White House. Mark Wayne Mullen had a role like that, but then he moved on to being DHS secretary. And I've heard Katie Britt being thrown out as an option, but we'll see who will come forward in that capacity.
0: All right, Elizabeth, let's shift to another story. This week, the president delivering a major speech Thursday night addressing election integrity. What were your takeaways from that speech?
25: That speech, I think that what we got was a little different than what I was expecting. I think the revelation that there

0: specifically critical of big tech, and they've been specifically critical of the power of AI making people, ordinary people, so to speak, powerless. And this is, we saw it with Kathy Hochul banning for 1 year development of any data centers in New York State. She didn't do that because she thinks it's the right thing to do. She did that because the left is rising in New York State, as Mondani being the sort of prime example of that. The one that's most interesting to me is Francesca Hung, who is the left-wing candidate for governor in Wisconsin. There's a primary upcoming there. She has used the data center / big tech issue to her advantage, and it's quite possible she'll win the nomination.
1: John Ellis, the fracking issue 10 to 15 years ago was glommed onto by the left, and they convinced the American middle for a while that fracking was bad for you, until the American middle figured out, we like natural gas, we like our houses heated at the old prices, and we want the oil price to be down. Do you think that the campaign against data centers and AI is similar to the campaign against fracking of 10, 15 years ago, and it will eventually turn when productivity is measured and people understand we really need this?
0: I can tell you a story. My son-in-law is in the alternative energy space, and they are developing a solar plant, if you will, in Hood County, Texas, which is west, I think, of El Paso. I think Hood County, Texas was 82% Trump. And so he's coming down from, alternative energy. He's thinking, these people aren't, they're not going to like me. They're not going to like the idea. He said they couldn't have cared less about his solar plant. They were fine with that. What really had them riled up was the building of a data center in Hood County. And so I think what's unusual about this issue is that it unites the right and the left, and so it's a different kettle of fish. And I think I think people are really concerned about enormous power being transferred to a very, very small group of people. So I don't
1: mean real power, energy, the grid. You mean the grid?
0: No, I'm talking about real power, like
1: political power.
0: Yeah, or just power. If you control the most important technology, arguably, in the history of mankind, and there aren't that many of you, you have the most money, you have the most juice, you have, on and on it goes. And people in Hood County, Texas, or Brattleboro, Vermont, are of a similar opinion that this is not a good idea. I mean, you can unite Bannon with whoever the left-wing strategist is on this issue.
1: Wow. I have to let that settle a little bit. Hassan Piker and Steve Bannon wouldn't have thought about that. John Ellis, editor, founder of News Items, which I begin my day with, and you ought to as well. The Substack that condenses and organizes all the world's news overnight, so you don't have to read everything in order to understand what matters most. News Items from John Ellis. Thank you, John.
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5: Welcome back, America. Eli Lake is the Free Press correspondent, who's also the host of Breaking History. Eli, I am looking at the live feed of the U.S. Air Force airlift to the Middle East. It is ongoing, continuous, and busy. What do you think is happening?
6: I don't know, but I would imagine it might have something to do with Iran. Seems like the president has hinted, at least in his speech last night, that he said, wait and see something about it. He mentioned it. He kind of said, we'll see more in Iran soon. So I don't know. We'll have to wait and see.
5: John Ellis just speculated that the best way to finish this war is to deliver a big blow and then just keep the blockade in place and see what happens. What do you think of that theory?
6: Well, my view is that if Trump, it's really Israel and America. If the result of the two wars is that we've taken away the Iranian nuclear program and we haven't suffered a global recession, and there hasn't been other kind of catastrophic effects of that, then that's overall going to be a win. It's not a win in the conditions that we may have hoped initially with the initial decapitation strikes and getting rid of Khamenei. It did not end up in toppling the regime, but I think the regime is much weaker and it doesn't have a nuclear blackmail. And then over time, hopefully, the slow process of, military naval escorts of ships in the Strait of Hormuz closer to the Oman side will hopefully, mitigate the blackmail of the regime when it comes to the Strait of Hormuz.
5: Okay, I want to switch to two men who would be president. Ambassador Rahm Emanuel, former mayor of Chicago, former chief of staff to the president, and J.D. Vance, the vice president. Rahm Emanuel gave a speech last week in Tel Aviv that was very specific in his criticisms of Israel. J.D. Vance gave a three-hour interview that I've not yet listened to. I've read many accounts of, some of them conflicting. I assume you're up to speed on both. How do the two men compare in their approach to Israel, if at all?
6: It's a good question. I mean, I want to start with Rahm Emanuel, who you had a great interview with, I thought, on the show this week. And I disagreed with his speech. I think he's coming from a place of what he calls tough love, but I think he misdiagnoses the problem, in that what he's saying is that if Israel can show a path to a two-state solution and meet halfway some of its critics, then Israel will find that its isolation in elements and pockets of the West will diminish and go away. I think he's wrong. I think what the problem is that we've already seen it in the UK Labour Party. The Democratic Party right now is in the process of, at the very least, forming a coalition with people whose views are basically pro-Hamas, that are anti-Western, anti-American, and anti-Israel, and don't believe that the Jewish state has a right to exist. And if you form a kind of, if you form a coalition with a group like that, because of their illiberalism, because they are not committed to our values, they will ultimately end up eating their, the children of the revolution, or they will ultimately end up prevailing by any means necessary. We saw a preview of that this week on the podcast known as Drop Site News, where Ro Khanna, who has recently kind of reinvented himself to pander to this crowd, was repeatedly asked in a kind of struggle session by one of the interviewers, Jeremy Scahill, whether Palestinians had a right to attack Israeli soldiers, and why can't they do October 7th where they attack these military bases? And it was insane. To Khanna's credit, I'm not a fan, he didn't take the bait, but the point is that that's where it's headed. So I just think that Rahm Emanuel is kind of going to Israel, beating up on Israel, and his argument is like, hey, you got to do some of these things, and that'll be the way out of your isolation. And my point is that it's not going to make a difference if you have center-left parties aligning themselves with these hard leftists. Now, in the case of J.D. Vance, my issue with him was more about, he kind of implied that there might be files that connect Jeffrey Epstein to the CIA and the Mossad, but they were probably destroyed a long time ago. That is pouring gasoline on conspiracy theory. You're the vice president. You need to be responsible when you're asked about that. I also think that his theory that the MOU that he was negotiating with the Iranians was somehow sabotaged by harsh criticism inside the United States among, pro-Israel supporters of Trump is risible. It was sabotaged because the Iranians are who they've always been, which are, a bunch of terrorists who lie. That was disappointing. But, the bottom line is, and I made this case on the commentary podcast, J.D. Vance is not somebody who I think hates Israel or wants to see its destruction or is overly concerned, is convinced that Israel's become a monstrosity. J.D. Vance wants a grown-up relationship between the United States and Israel. I do too, by the way. I'm in favor of ending the military aid and the military subsidy at this point. So that strikes me as, fairly reasonable, and he's been pretty consistent. If you go back to 2024 and you listen to his speech at the Quincy Institute, what you find is a politician who is making the argument that Israel is a valuable ally because it can defend itself and defend American interests. So on that point, I will just sort of say I think he's okay. I do have a lot of other problems right now with J.D. Vance in this world, and chief among them would be, he still is, I think, an ally and won't denounce Tucker Carlson, who I really do think has, launched into orbit, Hugh.
5: Let me ask you, he's out there. Low on time here.
6: Yeah.
5: And it might go into the break. I've interviewed the vice president a lot when he was running for Senate, in the Senate, and a couple of times since he'd been vice president nominated. He's always been, Israel is its own country. It needs to do what it needs to do to protect its security. Kind of a grown-up attitude. I think both Rahm Emanuel and J.D. Vance are playing the first inning of the long game in the quest for the nomination by going to their left or to their right in the case of Vance. So Rahm Emanuel went to his left, Vance went to the right, just to kind of touch base before you go back to the center right and the center left. Are they doing the same thing for their respective parties? And I haven't heard the Vance interview. I'm just trusting your assertion there.
6: And my concern really about Vance is less to do with what he says about the U.S.-Israel relationship, and it's much more to do with the fact that he seems to be in a position, if you want to say he's tacking to his right now or trying to keep shore up his base, of not offending a bunch of anti-Semitic conspiracy theory, nonsense people. My view is that those people, just like I don't think, I'm glad that Buckley ultimately led the charge to get the Birchers out of the party. Well, we have a Bircher problem in 2026 on the right, and J.D. Vance at this point has shown me that he doesn't want to offend them. Doesn't mean he's one of them, because I don't think he is. Rahm Emanuel's problem is that he doesn't understand how insipid and terrible the new left populist socialists are that are trying to enter the Democratic Party.
5: Think longer on that, Eli, because I think it's the same problem for both guys. But you're smarter than I am, so I'll wait to read what you write in the Free Press.
6: No, no.
5: Or say on Breaking History, his wonderful podcast. Eli Lake, follow him on X at Eli Lake. Thank you. I'll be right back, America.
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7: The Answer. With SRN News, I'm Mary Rose. The United States has launched more airstrikes at Iran, targeting the Revolutionary Guard in response to the killings of U.S. troops. Iran retaliated by firing missiles toward Jordan, risking a wider conflict with neighboring Israel. On Sunday, Kuwait, Jordan, and Bahrain activated defenses against Iranian drones and missiles. Iran claims a nuclear site under construction was hit. The U.S. and Iran have returned closer to all-out war as last month's interim deal meant to permanently end the fighting has crumbled and shipping traffic in the Strait of Hormuz has stalled. A 5.5 magnitude earthquake has shaken the Andes region of Peru, killing at least six people. Authorities reported the quake struck Saturday night with the epicenter near the city of Sikaya in the Ayacucho province. This is SRN News.
2: In the War of 1812, our nation fought and won America's religious freedom. Today, that constitutional right is being assaulted once more from within.
8: Religious liberty and rights in general were under attack. We all of a sudden became the enemy.
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2: 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The governmental hostility and prejudice is uncovered, and Trump's fight to restore our constitutional liberties and religious freedom.
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0: Welcome back, America. I'm playing Happy Jack because Matt Condon didn't like my downer music the last time I heard it. Do you like Happy Jack, Matt?
1: Oh, of course. How can I not? And I'm smiling here as we get into our next segment.
0: Let me put before you two exhibits. Ambassador, former mayor of Chicago, former chief of staff to the president of the United States, former member of Congress, Rahm Emanuel, goes to Israel, gives a speech. I discussed it with him this week. Vice President Vance flies to California, does a three-hour interview with Joe Rogan, which I have not listened to, and I'm leery of clips because of AI and editing, but maybe you know more about it than I do. I think they were doing the same thing, which is playing to a part of their party that they perceive a need to at least be on talking terms with as they quest for the presidency. What did you make of both, and how do you compare each?
1: All right. Well, just to start with Emanuel, I mean, their Rahm Emanuel speech, of course, was based on partisan reasons. Rahm Emanuel's thinking of running for president in 2028, and his party has taken a sharp turn against the state of Israel. We saw that just in the House this week, where over 100 House Democrats voted to cut off aid to Israel. You know, 10 years ago, the number would be zero. Now it's 103. And you can just see there, the Democrats are becoming an anti-Israel party. Rahm Emanuel knows it. In his speech in Israel, Emanuel made three claims, Hugh, that I truly disagree with. One is the idea that Israel is isolated. Israel's not isolated at all. It counts among its allies the most powerful democracy in the world, the United States, and the most populous democracy in the world, India. Another claim Emanuel made was that,
2: The impact of a meal goes well beyond feeding our bodies. Because when people don't have to worry about where their next meal is coming from, they can truly thrive. Like Marta.
3: And now we'll hear from our class valedictorian, who with her hard work never ceases to amaze us. Please welcome Marta Moreno.
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1: With the chairman, it's not Republicans, but it is part of the Trump coalition. It is kind of the newer elements of the Trump coalition that were very important to Trump's victory in 2024. What they're called low propensity voters. They're not necessarily attached to the party structure. They did not like the way things were going under Biden. And they were part of Trump's winning coalition in 2024. And I think there, what the vice president is concerned about is keeping those voters in a potential 2028 coalition. At the same time, I think some of the claims he made were also ill-founded.
0: Is it possible? I argued with Rahm Emanuel. There are factual errors in his speech. The United States was not around in 1948. Ike was actually very hard on them in 1956. We were absent in 67. Nixon came in and saved Israel in 73, and that's when the modern... So he's just wrong on fact. Is it possible J.D. Vance is playing to an aesthetic impulse among younger voters? Which is, it doesn't really matter what you say, but it matters where you say it and that in the course of saying it, you demonstrate that you're a real person who hasn't been fabricated in a industrial-sized turnout politician's assembly line.
1: Well, I think there's absolutely a part of that. I mean, think about the Joe Rogan Experience. It's an incredibly successful and popular podcast. It itself became an issue in the 2024 campaign.
0: Yes.
1: When President Trump sat for a three-hour interview and Kamala Harris would not appear, right? Because she didn't want to have to talk for that long. She wouldn't have been able to. J.D. Vance is showing that he can be like President Trump. Again, trying to maintain the winning coalition from 2024 in these coming years ahead of 2028. And then you also raise a good point with the younger generation. I mean, there's no question that the two parties are now polarized on the question of Israel. But younger voters, though, as a whole, they are, it seems to me, are becoming, as a whole, more skeptical of the U.S.-Israeli alliance. There's clearly rising anti-Semitism among this generation. So if you want to kind of keep them in the coalition as well, you might be saying statements that, you know, that there's Israel's involved in an influence campaign to undermine the MOU, when there's no real evidence of that. There are people who had criticisms of the MOU, people who saw Iran for what it was. They were the ones who were saying that this MOU wouldn't work, and guess what? It didn't. But you might want to say, look, we don't need to have a stronger relationship with Israel as we have had in the past if you want to kind of make sure that you have connections and inroads to these younger voters.
0: I think that's very, very sharp, Matt Continetti, and I look forward to listening to yesterday's commentary podcast, on which I assume you were, but I couldn't listen to it yesterday, and reading your Wall Street Journal Expressions column from today, which, again, I'm behind today because of a variety of reasons, but I appreciate the time as always. 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I may miss you next week, Matt, by the way. 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I'm Hugh Hewitt.
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0: Welcome back, America. I'm Hugh Hewitt. I want to remind you, Food for the Poor is running an urgent campaign for the people of Venezuela, and there are tens of thousands who are homeless, more than 5,000 dead, hundreds of thousands have impacted. Your donations are making a difference. 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
14: As organizations that, you know, especially driven by our faith and sort of the love thy neighbor message, you know, you cannot walk past the person in need. There's tens of thousands of people that are not accounted for. So the misery in the country is going to be huge. I think what is a little different here is that we are going through, you know, with the State Department. And, you know, you could put the politics aside because this is about aid that's going to get through to trusted partners and help those that truly cannot help themselves right now.
0: 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And I'll be right back with hour number two of the Hugh Hewitt.
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16: Most Americans think of Abraham Lincoln and they think of the Civil War or the Emancipation. But in 1862, he signed another hugely significant piece of legislation, the Homestead Act. It offered eligible Americans up to 160 acres of land, not as a prize for the powerful, but as an opportunity for ordinary families willing to live on it, work it, and build something lasting. Why did it matter? Because Lincoln understood that freedom was not merely the absence of tyranny. Rather, freedom required responsibility, labor, stewardship, and moral courage. A free people must be given room to build, but they also must be willing to cultivate what they have been given. That still matters today. Liberty without responsibility decays. Opportunity without character collapses. Lincoln's lesson is clear. A nation stays free when its people remain willing to work, build, and steward freedom under God.
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18: News this hour from Town Hall. I'm Mary Rose. A U.S. service member was killed Saturday in Iraq during a controlled detonation of Iranian drone, U.S. military says. The U.S. military has launched airstrikes targeting Iran's Revolutionary Guard to retaliate for the killing of American troops in Jordan as an interim deal seeking an end to the war has collapsed. A Massachusetts tax experiment is getting a second look. Correspondent Ken Lorman reports taxpayers can voluntarily pay a higher state income tax rate, but very few do.
19: The option was created as a way for residents who favor higher taxes to contribute more revenue. But according to figures highlighted by Unleash Prosperity, only 1,570 taxpayers, about 0.05% of more than 3.2 million filers, chose the higher rate last year. Supporters of lower taxes say the results suggest most taxpayers prefer keeping their own money. Ken Lorman reporting.
18: Former Deputy National Security Advisor KT McFarland is weighing in on Iran.
20: Appearing on Larry O'Connor's program on Salem News Channel, KT McFarland discussed how regional energy infrastructure is reducing Iran's leverage over global oil markets.
21: While nobody's been paying attention, the Strait of Hormuz is becoming less relevant by the minute because countries in the Middle East are building pipelines to avoid the Strait of Hormuz, and they're also sending their tankers to the United States to fill up with American oil.
20: McFarland says the trend gives the United States greater strategic influence in the region. Willie Nelson, The White House.
18: A 5.5 magnitude earthquake has shaken the Andes region of Peru, killing at least six people. Authorities reported the quake struck Saturday night with the epicenter near the city of Sikaya. More on these stories at townhall.com.
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18: Ukraine has struck more targets in deep into Russia.
22: Russia says that Ukrainian drones struck two sprawling warehouses of Russia's major online retailer, Wildberries. One of them just east of Moscow as part of attacks overnight into Saturday afternoon that killed at least nine people, wounding more than 60. Kyiv's forces have pressed their relentless aerial campaign against energy infrastructure and military targets inside Russia, aiming to undermine Moscow's war effort and make Russians feel the consequences of the Kremlin's all-out invasion of Ukraine that is well into its fifth year. Sound courtesy, Astra. I'm Lisa Dwyer.
18: Andrew Tate and his brother have been arrested in Miami. The social media influencers with millions of followers were arrested by federal marshals Saturday on criminal charges of rape and sex trafficking. Breaking news and analysis, townhall.com. A mix-up triggers a lawsuit.
22: Kyle Bylin is part of a lawsuit suing Unity Medical Center in Grafton, North Dakota for being switched at birth and sent home with the wrong family 38 years ago.
3: My bassinet had Kyle Bylin on it, right? But I was born 10 to 12 hours before Kyle Bylin as Jeremy Morrison.
22: Kyle uncovered the mix-up after taking an at-home test he chose randomly during a Christmas gift exchange. That led to his biological aunt on a genealogy platform. The hospital is not disputing there was a switch, but says records and staff are hard to find after almost four decades. I'm Lisa Dwyer.
18: Spain battles Argentina at World Cup Final. East Rutherford, New Jersey. Opening ceremonies were held with the playing of national anthems ahead of the kickoff that happened at 3 p.m. Eastern. Heavy security in place with President Trump there. More on these stories at townhall.com.
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24: We'll see increasing clouds today with highs in the upper 80s and north wind at 5 to 10 miles an hour. Lots of clouds around tonight, lows in the lower 60s. A mix of clouds and sun Monday with highs near 90. Partly to mostly cloudy Monday night with lows in the mid-60s. You can always get the latest weather at theanswerportland.com. I'm meteorologist Matthew Harding on AM 1640, The Answer.
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27: Welcome to What's Cooking Today. Hello there. Come in, please. Welcome to What's Cooking Today. The nation's food, wine, travel, health, wealth, and entertainment show. I'm your host, Michael Horn. We got some great things to talk about today. Madison, who is on the broadcast today?
28: We have Alex Bassett Strange. We're talking the oldest ice cream shop in America, Bassett's Ice Cream.
27: National Ice Cream Month. Ice Cream Day is this Sunday. Going to be great. Who else?
28: Then Joel Quigley from Priest Ranch and High Flyer Wines. We're talking the California Wine Festival in Santa Barbara.
27: Yeah, this is going to be a great wine taste right along the beach there in Santa Barbara. You know, July is National Ice Cream Month, I just mentioned, and what a sweet celebration to have ice cream. No one knows who exactly invented ice cream, but frozen treats, they say, date back nearly 2,000 years. Historians believe that the Roman Emperor Nero enjoyed flavored snow with honey, and Alexander the Great was also said to love icy desserts flavored with fruit and nectar. These guys were manufacturing their very own ice cream. Got to take our hats off to them to do that. I don't think they had any, and I don't think they had Alexander the Great's ice cream stand. But ice cream made its American debut in the 1700s. Even our first president, George Washington, a big fan, he spent the equivalent of hundreds of dollars on ice cream one summer, giving it to his guests. The frozen treat became available after the invention of the hand crank ice cream maker in 1843, the first commercial ice cream factory in 1851. What's the favorite flavor of ice cream, Madison, Corey, what is it?
29: For the world or for us?
27: for everybody, for the world?
28: I would say the favorite is vanilla.
1: Yep, I'm going with vanilla.
27: You got it.
28: Oh, finally.
27: What's the favorite? What's the favorite soccer player for the world, Corey?
1: Oh, that's a hard one. It's between Messi and Ronaldo, but it's Messi right now.
27: By the way, I saw a picture, and tell me if I'm wrong. There's a guy on Spain that's a great player, and it shows Messi when he was like 26 giving a bath to this little baby kid, and now they're going to be facing each other. Am I right?
1: Yeah, it's Yamal from Spain.
27: Yamal.
1: And yeah, his mom won a UNICEF like sweepstakes, and so he took a, he was, I think, like 4 months old, and he took a picture of him in a bath, and now they're going to play against each other in the World Cup.
27: It's quite amazing. Yeah. I got to see that one. That's going to be
1: I saw a comparison. It said it was like the strangest thing to happen since Kennedy was shaking Bill Clinton's hand in the in that old picture like that. It's just crazy how the coincidence is. It's another thing in the folder for We Live in a Simulation.
27: Thank you very much. Would you take Corey Moreno, our engineer, and beam him back to Rigel 12? He's picking up information from Mr. Spock, who's been stationed up there. All right, vanilla remains our favorite ice cream flavor. The ice cream soda, invented in 1874, takes about 50 licks to finish. 50 licks? Are you kidding me? Takes about 50 licks to finish an ice cream cone. Not if you're Joe Biden. I've seen him polish those things off in Jay Leno's car. Anyway, California produces more ice cream than any other state. Good facts. Also, it's Fresh Spinach Day today and National Cherry Day. We'll get into that as well, too. Oh, boy. Lots of stuff to talk about. Good food, good eats, and, of course, a great show to tell you about them. That's us. What's Cooking Today? Stay tuned.

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0: kind of like Rocky Road. Sometimes cherry if it's not too sweet. Chocolate, though, is my favorite. Vanilla probably in second place. And Spumoni, I don't know where it comes on this list, but it's crazy. It is, we're celebrating Ice Cream Month, and Sunday is Ice Cream Day. And who do we have, Madison, coming up here?
1: We have Alex Bassett Strange. We're talking about the oldest ice cream shop in America, Bassett's Ice Cream.
0: That's Bassett's, Bassett's Ice Cream. Alex Strange is the president of Bassett's Ice Cream Company. He's the sixth generation member of the Bassett family. And in honor of Ice Cream Month, we're taking a sweet trip back in time. Can we get into the time machine? Buckle up, everybody. You're there. Here we go. Here we are. We're back in 1861. Wow. This kind of looks just like modern day. But we're here.

0: shop in America. How was this founded? How did it start?
1: Yeah, well, thank you very much. Bassett's Ice Cream, as you mentioned, is a family business. It was started by my great-great-great-grandfather all the way back in 1861, making us 165 years old this year, which we're really proud of. It got started when my great-great-great-grandfather started churning ice cream with his mule churn on his farm just outside of Philadelphia in Salem, New Jersey, where he would bring that ice cream into Philadelphia via horse and buggy and sell it along Market Street. And then we had a few locations leading up to our current location. Notably in 1885, we opened a location right across the street from where the Liberty Bell is now. But when the Reading Terminal Market opened up in 1893, my great-grandfather said, this is a place where we definitely want to be. And rumor is that we were one of the first to sign a lease there, and we are the last remaining original merchant serving ice cream over our marble countertop ever since.
0: You know, who knew about this? I'm fascinated always by this history, Alex Strange. This was your great-great-great-grandfather that did this, you're saying?
1: That's right.
0: And his name was Louis Bassett, right?
1: That's right, Louis Dubois Bassett.
0: Okay, so how did he know to do ice cream? I mean, I'm fascinated when people know how to plant Pinot Noir when nobody knew it was popular. Once it's popular, well, let's go plant it. Once everybody's got ice cream shops, let's have ice cream. So how did he know this was going to be such a big hit?
1: Well, before the ice cream came about, he was trading in dairy already, serving products like milk, cheese, and butter. And at that time, ice cream was a pretty new thing. I mean, you know, ice cream has a long, long history, but in its modern recipe that we know about, you know, that really didn't come about until around the 1840s. So it was a great thing. There was a lot of innovation that happened in Philadelphia around ice cream, and I think, you know, being here and having access to that sparked the idea. You know, he was a Quaker school teacher by trade, by day, and he was churning ice cream and selling dairy as well. So that's kind of how we got started.
0: And he was the first merchant to sign a lease at the famed Philadelphia Reading's Terminal Market in 1892. Still working there today. The shop is still working by the Bassett family, and the last shop of the original people there. Scooping ice cream for six generations. How do you keep the legacy alive in a modern food world? People coming up with do-si-do flavor, Rocky Road, all this kind of stuff. How do you stay right on the forefront when you're the originator? I find this fascinating.
1: Well, you know, a few things that we really stand by. One, it's currently my great-grandfather's ice cream recipe that we love and serve.
0: Okay. Tell us about it. Give us the secret.
1: Yeah, well, it's a Philadelphia-style ice cream. It was later.
0: What does that mean? What's Philadelphia-style?
1: What it means is that there's no egg yolk in the ice cream, so it has a little bit more of a dairy-forward flavor to it. We use a very high-quality Madagascar bourbon vanilla bean blend that we've been using for over 100 years now. So we stand by the recipe that we use. We are committed to excellent service over our counter. But not just that, you know, something that my grandmother and uncle, generations 4 and 5, told me as I was coming into it was you really have to understand the business side of it. They said you could sell the best ice cream, you can give the best service, but you can't take ice cream cones to the bank. So, you know, we're really focused on, you know, doing it right.
0: Yeah, and no air in that ice cream, I'm guessing, right? None of that's what they call overrun, where they pump it full of air.
1: Well, you know, overrun is actually a very important ingredient in ice cream. That air allows ice cream to not just be a solid block of cream. You wouldn't be able to scoop something with no overrun. Because my great-grandfather formulated our ice cream recipes with a very specific amount of air in it. He wanted it to be light and fluffy enough that the ice cream would melt and the flavor would be

0: released on your tongue, but not too airy where it's just there's nothing to it, and it's just not as good. So we're very conscientious about the amount of air that we put into our ice cream.
1: We're talking ice cream with Alex Strange, president of Bassett's Ice Cream Company, sixth generation member of the Bassett family, the oldest ice cream shop in America. Let me ask you, the real taste test. Former President Joe Biden ever been there? He loves ice cream cones.
0: Oh, yeah. You know, that's a good question. We did not see Joe Biden at the shop. Now, we do offer our ice cream wholesale to independent ice cream parlors and restaurants.
1: Oh, okay.
0: So it's possible he's had the ice cream before. I know he's a big fan of chocolate chip ice cream, but I personally have not met him.
1: It's one of my favorite flavors. Okay, let's get into that question. How do we taste it besides going to the original location? You are distributing this to ice cream shops then?
0: That's right. In the Philadelphia area, a little bit in New York and in the D.C. area, some in Florida. But nationwide, it's available through Goldbelly for direct mail order shipping. And we've recently got into a number of regional grocery chains in the Philadelphia and surrounding areas.
1: We're in Hollywood, California. You got anything happening out in California?
0: That would be a trip over to Goldbelly's website for a special delivery that we could make right out to you.
1: All right, hang on here. We got to have more about this. It's an ice cream month, ice cream day coming up. Alex Bassett Strange is here, president of Bassett's Ice Cream Company, sixth generation member. I love ice cream. We'll be right back.
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11: And you.
1: push too hard, and I keep that ice cream cone up there. Alec Bassett Strange is here. I'm Michael Horn, your host. We're talking about Bassett's Ice Cream Company, sixth generation member of the Bassett family. And it's quite amazing here. By the way, what's the most popular ice cream cone? One, two, or three scoop?
0: Well, actually, a lot of people are getting the one scoops these days.
1: Yeah.
0: But two is not too far behind it.
1: Yeah, you got to have that over there. So let's get into some mechanics of this ice cream. You're at the Reading Terminal Market since 1892 in Philly. That location is so special because?
0: Well, because it's the oldest ice cream parlor in the United States, Mike.
1: Yeah. Yeah, well, that's good. And the location is very good. Is that right?
0: Yeah, it's fantastic. You know, the Reading Terminal Market sees about 6 million visitors a year.
1: Wow.
0: It's a huge piece of Philadelphia's culture and history. You know, we look at ourselves as the culinary hub. We got around 80 different merchants, owner-operated in that market. So you get the best of the best over there.
1: Okay, and so you got premium ice cream, super premium, with high butterfat content. What does that mean? What does the butterfat do for the flavor?
0: Well, so a lot of times when people ask that, I talk about milk. So we're all familiar with whole milk. We might be familiar with skim milk. And the difference being that skim milk is going to be 0.02% fat, whereas whole milk is 3.7. So if you'd imagine that ice cream, in order to be called ice cream, it needs a 10% milk fat, we're at a 16.5%. So it's going to be extremely creamy, rich, and satisfying.
1: You mentioned some other ingredients, too, a little earlier here in the broadcast, like Madagascar vanilla, Guatemalan coffee. Why is that so? What's so special about Madagascar vanilla?
0: Well, you know, you can get vanilla in a number of places around the world, Tahiti, Mexico, Haiti, and the Madagascar vanilla has an extremely smooth flavor to it, whereas some of these other varieties can have a bit of spice to them. And the Madagascar is just a favorite.
1: I'm loving that. Now, you've been there how many years?
0: So I rejoined the company back in 2016. I'm celebrating 10 years this year full-time. I've scooped ice cream as a kid, and after my college years, I went off to work for Hormel Foods for a few years to try and learn a little something that a larger business might do and get some feedback from somebody that didn't share my last name.
1: Alec Strange, now president of Bassett's Ice Cream Company, sixth-generation member of the Bassett family, the oldest ice cream shop in America in Philadelphia there in the Reading Terminal. Let me ask you this. What have you seen or heard since this place started in 1861 that's changed the most in the ice cream world since your great-great-great-grandfather started the company?
0: Well, I'd have to say modern refrigeration is quite
1: really?
0: A game changer for ice cream. You know, when we got started, it was really just salt and ice. You know, with our freezers now, we're able to work with the ice cream a lot more easily than my ancestors had it.
1: Okay, what's the most popular scoop right now during National Ice Cream Month at Bassett's Ice Cream?
0: Well, it always has been, and I'd have to imagine it always will be vanilla as the number one flavor behind our counter. But most people that ask me that are looking for something with stuff in it. And the salted caramel pretzel that we offer is a huge hit.
1: Salted caramel pretzel, that's a good one. What about chocolate, number two?
0: You know, chocolate is somewhere around 4 or 5.
1: Really? What beats it out? Give us the top five.
0: So we're looking at vanilla as number one, cookies and cream and salted caramel pretzel jockey for two and three, and then you have chocolate, you know, around four. Fifth place, I would have to say, goes to a flavor like Moose Tracks. It's probably extremely popular.
1: What's Moose Tracks?
0: Moose Tracks is a great flavor. It's a vanilla ice cream with a fudge swirl and peanut butter cups.
1: That peanut butter there. How many flavors you got there?
0: We've got about 40 right now. And
1: that's
0: just
1: great.
0: This year, we've launched our new non-dairy ice cream, which is a pea protein. It's pretty unique.
1: I come in, I'm a first-timer. What's a must-try flavor you're going to tell me when I arrive?
0: Well, I always let people know vanilla is our number one seller, salted caramel pretzel is a fun one, and my personal favorite is peanut butter.
1: Yeah, peanut butter is great over there. And earliest memory that you have in 30 seconds at the ice cream shop as a kid?
0: Gosh, I'd have to say it was before. My own memory would have to probably be serving up a little bit of ice cream behind the counter. I think I had a great time as a kid doing that.
1: Love it.
0: But I've seen pictures of me before I could walk over there. It's pretty
1: give
0: cool.
1: Give us the website. We're coming to visit you. Where to get more information?
0: Yeah, check us out at www.bassettsicecream.com. 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
1: Bassett's. 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
12: With SRN News, I'm Mary Rose. A U.S. service member was killed Saturday in Iraq during a controlled detonation of an Iranian drone. And U.S. Central Command says unidentified human remains have been recovered in Jordan. CENTCOM said in a statement that the remains were found near the location of an Iranian strike that killed two U.S. service members and left one missing. A process to verify the remains is ongoing. Spain controlled the first half in terms of possession and shot attempts, yet had to settle for a 0-0 score at halftime in the World Cup final against Lionel Messi in Argentina. As it tends to do, Spain, which allowed only one goal in the tournament entering the final, simply kept the ball away, connecting on twice as many passes as Argentina in the opening half. It was the ninth 0-0 score in halftime. This is SRN News.
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18: 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The Answer. We'll be right back.

0: Welcome back. 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Improved bone health, reducing cancer risk, delivering essential vitamins and minerals. They say spinach has been valued as a superfood, believed to have originated in ancient Persia, and spinach gradually spread through India, China, Europe, eventually making its way here to the United States in the 1800s. Its popularity skyrocketed in the 1930s, thanks to the cartoon character Popeye, who ate his spinach. Credited spinach for his strength, and today there are three main types of spinach: the flat leaf, the Savoy with the crinkly leaves, and the semi-Savoy, each suited up to different culinary uses. So raw spinach higher in folate, niacin, potassium, riboflavin, and vitamin C. And knock yourself out with some good spinach. Good for you. I remember eating spinach because Popeye did it and got it out of a can. No way. Still got memories, but I love spinach now. Cherry Day. Traverse City's got their Cherry Festival going on in Traverse City, Michigan. It's a summertime favorite in dishes and drinks. The cherry industry produces now over 650 million pounds of cherries, and that's a big deal, I have to tell you, for those of you that like your cherries. That's a lot of cherries over there. Cherries have a long history. They date back to ancient times, enjoyed by the Roman Empire, Chinese dynasties. They got going here in America. Early settlers in the 1600s brought them here. Modern cherry production began in 1852 in Michigan, where the climate was really ideal for cultivation. Catch this. The first commercial Taft cherry orchards were planted in 1893, eventually leading to the creation of the Traverse City Canning Festival. Oh, boy. And I have to tell you, this is the 100th year of the Traverse City Cherry Festival, so attend it if you can. It's only on for a few weeks. Squeezed cherry juice. It's delicious. Actually, it was coffee. I have to tell you that we broadcast once from the Traverse City Canning Festival. They were on with us this week. Great people. Love them. We got to go there again. Now, that maraschino cherry that you get, sometimes they put it in cocktails and stuff, that came from the Balkan Peninsula, northern Italy. Gained popularity here in the 1890s, and there was, by 1920, an American version made without liqueur. It became a favorite dessert topping. That's on top of your ice cream sundae. Ooh, you get your ice cream, you get your cherry all in one. Delicious. All right, where are we headed here now? Let's take a look. We got National Cherry Day here today. Do we have that? Yeah, it's getting all confused. Just throw it in there. There we go. Let's get into some news. We got time for news, Madison, do we? Is that it?
1: We do.
0: Okay, thank you, Corey. Corey keeps his eye on the clock. You watch a soccer game with Corey, he'll tell you, "I don't get the clock, Corey. It seems like there's always more time.
1: The stoppage time at the end."
0: Yeah. How do we know that there's no clock running on the screen? Makes me crazy.
1: Yeah, no, it's all up to their discretion. Even that Argentina, when it gave them an extra like minute and a half.
0: Yeah, that's kind of cheating, isn't it?
1: I don't know. It's because every time they stop the game, they kind of like count in their head or something.
0: Something stupid. They need to fix that.
1: I don't think they're going to fix it. I think soccer's been around.
0: They need to fix that, I'm telling you.
1: I think soccer's been around for too long.
0: Let's give these guys an extra hour, okay, till they get ahead. Guys are dropping dead on the field. Something else. Okay, protein bars. I've had a few. Have you had some, Corey, protein bars?
1: Yeah, back in my day.
0: Yeah, and if you skip meals, protein bars, it's a popular grab-and-go snack. You got a busy lifestyle. You're working out. You're looking to increase your daily protein intake. But the question remains, are they healthy enough to eat every single day? We'll answer that question later in the broadcast. Very good. All right. Where are we headed, Madison?
2: We are headed over to Joel Quigley from Priest Ranch and High Flyer Wines. We're talking the California Wine Festival in Santa Barbara.
0: Quigley Down Under, played by Tom Selleck. No, that's a different whole show. I'm sorry. I got kind of confused about that one. This is the famed Joel Quigley from Priest Ranch and High Flyer Wines. The California Wine Festival in Santa Barbara has returned. Joel, welcome to the broadcast. Thanks for sharing some time with us here today.
3: Of course. Great to be here.
0: It's good to have you here with us here. Let's talk about this a little bit. It's the perfect summer getaway, really, because you're in Santa Barbara. I love Santa Barbara. You're right up against the beach on one side, the inland areas there with hotels and restaurants. And this is one of the state's premier wine events. It's going to be uncorking this weekend along that Santa Barbara coast. It's got 2 days of world-class wines, incredible food, live music, ocean views, top wineries, and I mean top. And so Joel is here, Joel Quigley from Priest Ranch and High Flyer Wines. First, tell me about Priest Ranch and High Flyer Wines. When did these wineries start? Who started them, and how are you involved?
3: Well, it really actually started as a cattle ranch back in the 1860s.
0: Wow.
3: By James Joshua Priest. So I like to clarify that no nuns were hurt in the making of this wine.
0: Okay.
3: Yeah, that we know of. And, yeah, he was quite the character. But about 1870, he planted 20 acres of grapes on the property. So we are in Napa. And the estate is on in the eastern Vaca Mountains of Napa. So we're one of the furthest eastern estates, very mountainous. And but then we have a tasting room and a restaurant in downtown Yountville. And we're on that Michelin Mile strip where the French Laundry is. And, we do
0: You're
3: a
0: in
3: lot
0: an
3: of
0: ideal
3: culinary
0: place.
3: Programs.
0: What are we tasting? Yes. What are you growing if we go tasting there?
3: Well, you know, we've got a couple of great white wines. We have Sauvignon Blanc, and we have really something special, Grenache Blanc.
0: Ooh, yeah.
3: There's a couple wineries in Napa that make it, but they source their grapes outside of it. Our estate starts at about 600 feet and goes up to 1,650 feet.
0: Right,
3: so all of our...
0: Hang on. We're going to take a quick break. Come back with more. Joel is here today. We're talking about the California Wine Festival. More Joel.
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0: Thank you very much, Lee Freeland. We're talking wine here. Joel Quigley is here. Just to recap, he's from Priest Ranch and High Flyer Wines. Going to talk about the California Wine Festival coming up this weekend in Santa Barbara. But Joel's the Director of Business Development and National Activations for Priest Ranch and High Flyer Wines. You, again, are located now with Priest Ranch in Napa Valley. You are 1,600 acres on the eastern side of Napa Valley in the Vaca Mountains. Is that right?
1: That is correct.
0: And the ranch originally owned by a Civil War veteran, James Joshua Priest. He was a farmer. Today, he's still farming, or is it all gone to grapes?
1: Oh, yeah. We the only animals that we have on the estate are goats that do the mowing for us.
0: There
1: and and then they fertilize too.
0: I love it. Okay, so you got you were talking about the Priest Ranch wines, and you mentioned the whites, Grenache Blanc and Sauvignon Blanc. What about the reds?
1: It's a pretty funny story. We've got we have a Cabernet Sauvignon and a state cab, and the great thing is we have 124 individual vineyard blocks on the estate, and this state cab is 100% Cabernet, but it's a blend from 24 different cab blocks off the estate.
0: Wow!
1: Super unique.
0: Winemaker supreme on this one. I love it.
1: Oh yeah, it's like his massive spice rack.
0: Yeah.
1: Even if it's a single varietal, we still blend. And then our one of our most popular is, we were talking about James Joshua. Well, in 1870s, he diversified, planted some grapes, and but we also have an effervescent hot mineral spring on the estate. And he started bottling it and selling it as a cure-all elixir during the gold rush.
0: Wow.
1: So he was a cattle rancher and a snake oil salesman. And so our top of the mountain reserve cab is called Snake Oil, an homage to James.
0: That's the one we want to try. You got Bordeaux varietals, Petite Syrah, proprietary red blends. Then what about High Flyer wines? What's this all about?
1: Well, High Flyer is our grower label. So there's certain things like we're not going to grow Chardonnay up on the top of the Eastern Mountain. So that allows us to work with other growers. So our Chardonnay with High Flyer comes from Russian River Valley. Much cooler. Chardonnay loves it cool. We also have a Pinot Noir from Russian River. And then we have a really delicious red blend from Lodi, which is predominantly Zinfandel.
0: Oh, boy. You got to send me some wines to taste. This is great stuff to learn about. We'll get the websites here for everybody in just a second. Tell me about the big festival here, this California Wine Festival. Returning, it was around in different places. I'm glad you guys are bringing it back. This is going to be held in Santa Barbara along the coast. If we've never attended, what makes it so special?
1: Well, for one, you're in Santa Barbara.
0: Yeah.
1: And, you know, the food scene is blown up there. And you're pretty close to the Funk District, you know. So we have, and where can you just be, you know, 75 degrees on the water and just tons of great food and wine. And it's just amazing. The whole scene.
0: We got just a few minutes here, so let's get to it here. It's the Funk Zone's got all those great tasting rooms in Santa Barbara. Great setting for the festival. What do we expect? Walk us through the wine festival. Is it Friday night and Saturday? What happens on Friday?
1: Well, Friday night is the Sunset and Rare Reserve tasting.
0: Yeah.
1: So a little more upscale, a little more focused, smaller crowd. So it's a much more intimate experience. And then Saturday is the Beachside Festival, which is, like I said, you can't get any more beautiful than being on the along the water in Santa Barbara. and just so much good food. There's a VIP area. There's live music. These guys, I produce stuff all over the United States, and these guys are some of the best producers of wine festivals in the country. So big shout out to Emily and her team. They're just amazing.
0: You got some great wineries there. Almarosa, Aperture Cellars, Brick Barn Wine Estate. Camus is going to be there when you get a chance to taste that. Cake Bread Cellars, another great one. Trefethen, also great. William Selyum, come on. More. You got a who's who list of tasting. How do we get there? Do we come in, stay the night? Where are tickets available for each event? Can you buy the whole package? How do we do it?
1: You can go to California Wine Festival. .com, and they'll show all the other cities because they've already done the earlier one, and upcoming is Huntington Beach, and that'll be happening later in the year.
0: You're going to do it in two locations again. I got to go to one of these. I love that festival, and you got also a lot of local chefs coming up to this one. The best tri-tip in the 805 competition going to be going on this weekend. When's it start Friday night? When's that dinner?
1: It's not a dinner. It is a walk-around tasting.
0: Walk-around tasting, yeah.
1: Yeah, both of them are all walk-around tastings. But, the Friday night, I think it does start at 6:30 and goes till about 9.
0: Saturday.
1: And Saturday, VIP is the first hour from noon to 1. And then after that, it opens to general and then wraps up around 4.
0: My hat off to you, Joel. I'm glad you're bringing this back. Give us the website so we can sign up.
1: Yeah, it's CaliforniaWineFestival.com.
0: That's it, CaliforniaWineFestival.com. Thank you.
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0: Show is flying by today. What's cooking today? The nation's food, wine, travel, health, wealth, and entertainment show. Michael Horn, Madison Hernandez, Corey Marino. Protein bars every day. We were talking a little bit with Corey about this. You like protein bars, Madison?
7: I used to like them a lot, but I don't like the ingredients in them so much anymore.
0: Well, here's the thing. They say popular grab and go for a quick snack. You got a busy lifestyle. But the question is, are they healthy enough to eat every day? Tasting Table, the nutrition experts there say having a protein bar every day is not necessarily harmful, but should not replace the balanced diet built with whole foods. The dietitians, registered dietitians, say they're convenient, these protein bars, quick energy. Many varieties, however, have added sugars, sugar alcohols, extra fibers, may cause digestive issues. So check them out before you eat them. More protein, they say, is not always better. Excess protein combined with too few carbohydrates can contribute to issues like constipation, low energy, mood changes. So they say the best thing to do is look for the full ingredient list, look for options with less added sugar, recognizable ingredients, and fiber to help support the overall nutrition. And best bet, get some real food like lean meats, eggs, beans, nuts, dairy, fruits, and veggies. Now, Corey, you're in the restaurant working place. Here's a debate. A restaurant owner has got a heated online debate. And Madison, you can chime in on this too. After reminding parents that the dining room in the restaurant is not a playground. These young minds full of mush come into a restaurant. Fox News looked at this restaurant called Shea U, a family-friendly restaurant in Foster City, California. Went viral after posting a policy simply asking parents to make sure children remain seated, respectful, and mindful of other guests. The restaurant said families are welcome, but the disruptive behavior like running around, shouting, damaging property won't be tolerated. Your thoughts, Corey?
8: Yeah, you could be crazy at the table, but if you run around, it's the worst in the world.
0: Like it's the worst in the world.
8: I hope they run into punks. Me, and then I spill everything all over their parents. That's what I usually hope.
0: You hope that happens?
8: Yeah. Well, I'm getting money out of it if I get hurt, and that kid's gonna learn immediately, and the parents are gonna.
0: Parents are gonna learn, right?
8: Everybody's gonna learn in that situation. I probably get sent home with more money. It's a great day in my book.
7: So Corey wants them to run around.
8: Only when I'm working, not when I'm.
0: Not when you're dining.
8: Not when I'm dining.
0: Madison and I don't want to run around when we're dining, right?
7: No, definitely not.
0: Okay. The restaurant dealt with incidents like broken items, damage to property. The owner of that restaurant says the goal is not to discourage families from dining, but to create a respectful environment for everyone. So etiquette seems to say keep your kids at the table. Now, what else do we have? Oh, if you're a thrill seeker, there's a record-breaking attraction to add to your list. Carowinds, Carowinds. It's a major amusement and water park located on the border of North and South Carolina near Charlotte. Is going to have a new attraction called Rip Roarin' Falls in 2027. A new water ride expected to set 3 world records, including the tallest log flame drop ever built, more than 100 feet, the tallest reverse drop, and the tallest reverse camelback on a water slide. Don't be an idiot and get out of the car like they've been doing at Disneyland. This sounds dangerous. 6.5-minute adventure rides going to be opening up in 2027. We'll keep you posted. That's at a place called Carowinds. All right, and that's our show. If you miss anything, log on to our website, whatscookingtoday.com. 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
7: 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It's a phone call. 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
0: 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It'll be loaded to your phone. For our executive producer, Courtney Cadera, Madison Hernandez, for Corey Marino, I'm Michael Horn.
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10: Most Americans think of Abraham Lincoln and they think of the Civil War or the Emancipation. But in 1862, he signed another hugely significant piece of legislation, the Homestead Act. It offered eligible Americans up to 160 acres of land, not as a prize for the powerful, but as an opportunity for ordinary families willing to live on it, work it, and build something lasting. Why did it matter? Because Lincoln understood that freedom was not merely the absence of tyranny. Rather, freedom required responsibility, labor, stewardship, and moral courage. A free people must be given room to build, but they also must be willing to cultivate what they have been given. That still matters today. Liberty without responsibility decays. Opportunity without character collapses. Lincoln's lesson is clear. A nation stays free when its people remain willing to work, build, and steward freedom under God.
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11: This hour from Town Hall, I'm Mary Rose. A U.S. service member was killed Saturday in Iraq during a controlled detonation of an Iranian drone. And U.S. Central Command says unidentified human remains have been recovered in Jordan. CENTCOM said in a statement that the remains were found near the location of an Iranian strike that killed two U.S. service members and left one missing. A process to verify the remains is ongoing. In Wisconsin's governor's race, a Democratic socialist is attracting support from some Trump voters by calling for a moratorium on new data center construction. Correspondent Ken Lorman reports.
12: Concerns over land use, water consumption, power demands, and corporate influence are fueling opposition that cuts across party lines. Polling reportedly shows broad skepticism toward data centers among both Democrats and Republicans, suggesting the issue could disrupt the usual political alignments and catch both parties off guard this election cycle. Ken Lorman reporting.
11: A new study says New York's effort to tax the wealthy may be costing the state billions in lost revenue.
13: The Citizen Budget Commission reports New York's share of America's millionaires fell nearly 13% in 2010 to less than 9% in 2022, the steepest decline in the nation. Researchers estimate the state lost about $11 billion in income tax revenue as high earners relocated to lower tax states. Critics warn proposals for even higher taxes could accelerate the exodus and cost the city even more tax revenue. John Scott reporting.
11: A 5.5 magnitude earthquake has shaken the Andes region of Peru, killing at least five people. More on these stories at townhall.com.
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11: A man is suing after learning he was switched at birth.
15: Kyle Bylan is part of a lawsuit suing Unity Medical Center in Grafton, North Dakota for being switched at birth and sent home with the wrong family 38 years ago.
16: My bassinet had Kyle Bylan on it, right? But I was born 10 to 12 hours before Kyle Blinn as Jeremy Morrison.
15: Kyle uncovered the mix-up after taking an at-home test he chose randomly during a Christmas gift exchange. That led to his biological aunt on a genealogy platform. The hospital is not disputing there was a switch, but says records and staff are hard to find after almost four decades. I'm Lisa Dwyer.
11: NFL star Saquon Barkley's Pennsylvania residence has been the victim of a home invasion. According to the Chester County DA's office, the incident happened Sunday morning. Breaking news and analysis at townhall.com. Europe counts the cost of the recent heat wave.
17: Heat that hit Europe exceptionally early and hard this year appears to have led to a spike in deaths, with well over 10,000 more people dying at the height of the heat wave than would normally have been expected. Measures of what researchers call excess mortality, the difference between the normally expected number of deaths and the actual number, spiked in late June, with parts of Europe experiencing record temperatures. Experts caution that it takes a while for a full picture to emerge and that many heat related deaths will never formally be recorded as such. For example, a heart attack, which can be triggered by extreme heat exposure, may be listed on a death certificate simply as a heart attack. I'm Charles Delavesma.
11: Heavy security is in place for the World Cup final happening in East Rutherford, New Jersey, currently underway. Spain playing Argentina, and both President Trump and New York Mayor Mamdani are attending. More on these stories at townhall.com.
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22: We'll see increasing clouds today with highs in the upper 80s and north wind at 5 to 10 miles an hour. Lots of clouds around tonight, lows in the lower 60s. A mix of clouds and sun Monday with highs near 90, partly to mostly cloudy Monday night with lows in the mid-60s. You can always get the latest weather at theanswerportland.com. I'm meteorologist Matthew Harding on AM 1640, The Answer.
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0: Welcome to What's Cooking today. I am your host, Michael Horn, on the nation's food, wine, travel, health, wealth, and entertainment show. We call the program What's Cooking Today. We got a great lineup. Madison Hernandez, who do we have?
7: We have Jean-Charles Boisse, proprietor of the Boisse Collection. We are talking about Raymond Vineyard's Outdoor Theater Summer Series.
0: He's the best. This guy knows how to really bring it. Bring you great wine and fun. Who else?
7: Then we have Bill Steitler telling us how an AI-generated song became Puerto Rico's unexpected tourism hit.
0: Boy, number one, wonderful. Maybe we'll play a little bit of it. Maybe we won't. John Charles Posse sharing the Raymond Vineyard story. They got an outdoor theater there and a summer series, and he's got wine, entertainment, sustainability, food. And then Bill Steitler talking about Puerto Rico, and we'll talk about ice cream day deals. National Ice Cream Day is this weekend. Okay, and the history of salt and pepper and summer decluttering tips. Now, it is National Ice Cream Day, held every year the third Sunday in July. Joe Biden's been out since 6 a.m. this morning. No, it's Sunday, former President Joe Biden. Get ready. However, there could be some deals going on already now. This holiday was created by another president back in 1984. President Ronald Reagan created National Ice Cream Day, apparently another big fan. He also declared July National Ice Cream Month in honor of, well, basically the dessert enjoyed by more than 90% of Americans. We consume 23 gallons of ice cream per person per year. 23 gallons, making this one of the world's biggest ice cream fans. History of ice cream, well, we've talked about it here recently. Frozen desserts going back to ancient China. Stories of Alexander the Great enjoying snow flavored with honey and nectar. Alexander, no, that's not honey. No. Don't eat that snow, please. Thank you. You have to be careful back in those days with Alexander the Great. oh, boy. Has a little bit of an air, too. Whew. Okay, and over time, frozen treats evolved across Europe, making their way to America. First documented mention of ice cream appeared in 1744, and Maryland ice cream became a true American favorite with the invention of A, home ice cream makers, B, ice cream trucks, sundaes, floats, iconic brands that help make the dessert a summer staple. Sydney Hubbard's pressing the buttons today. Sid, what's your favorite ice cream? Cone, sundae, what?
1: Yeah, I like a cone, cookies and cream.
0: So you're not kind of a sundae or a cup person. It's a cone,
1: yeah,
0: cookies
1: a cone.
0: And cream.
1: Correct.
0: Now here's a puzzling one for you. You're the coach, Sydney. You coach the high school kids, track and foot and basketball. Today is National Football Day. What's the deal? It's in the heart of baseball season.
1: I know.
0: Finished the All-Star break.
1: Yeah, shouldn't it is we weird timing.
0: Yeah, shouldn't we celebrate football during football time?
1: Yeah, that would make more sense.
0: They say in the late 1800s, rugby and soccer influenced the development of American football. A guy, a Yale graduate, Walter Camp, established some key rules like the line of scrimmage, down and distance regulations. In 1820, Princeton students played a game called Ball Town involving batting a ball with a fist. And then a physically demanding football-style game was played at Harvard known as Bloody Monday. Bloody Monday. In 1865, football, though, gained popularity in universities. Here you go. The first intercollegiate football game was played November 6, 1869, between Rutgers and Princeton. Rutgers won by 6-4.
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0: Thursday theme. Madison, we got a great guest coming up, don't we?
1: Yes, we do. Like you said, we have Jean-Charles Boisset, proprietor of Boisset, the Boisset Collection.
0: Well, let's get our announcer here, coming directly from the stadium at Raymond Sellers, if you would please stand by.
2: Ladies and gentlemen, coming to you directly from Raymond Vineyards, the proprietor of a great winery, a great taster of food, entertainment, and more, please welcome Jean-Charles Boisset.
3: Hi, Jean-Charles. Hi. How you doing?
0: Oh, I got to tell you there, Jean-Charles, they've been lining up since midnight last night.
3: I love it.
0: Bring Jean-Charles up. I can't hear him. There we go.
3: Okay. Bonjour, Michel.
0: Bonjour, Jean-Charles. We have not talked in way too long. How you been?
3: Oh, amazing. And I love this. This is absolutely brilliantly done. You're a star. You know, the most important in all what you've said is our friendship for so many years. This is what counts.
0: Well, it really does, and we've known each other for a while. You've taken the wine industry by storm. For God's sakes, your winery, and give us the story. It started in France with you and your family. Give us the background.
3: Absolutely. My parents started 1961 in the living room.

0: You were there in the heart of wine country in France, but you came across and created an empire here in Napa Valley, in Sonoma County. I don't want to embarrass you, but you're literally a genius here. It started with Raymond Winery, as I recall. That was your first purchase, am I correct?
1: That's right. Raymond was the first in Napa, and Deloach Vineyard was the first in the Russian River.
0: Yes.
1: In Sonoma. Yeah, I really, Mike, fell in love with America very early on. And I want to say that to everyone, because obviously all the politics around the globe, all the criticism of different countries and vision, America is the best place to be. It's been for half a century and even more since independence, really. And I got the pleasure to discover America. I was 11 years old, Mike, and I loved it. And I said, one day I want to come back and spend time in America and enjoy America and be part of that world. And I need to let you know, I'm very appreciative that I was able to come and bring my little knowledge of wine from Burgundy.
0: A little.
1: thank you. And do what we've done. So it's a privilege, you know, honestly, to be in the most democratic nation in the world, the most free nation in the world, and the most dynamic country on the planet, and create fine wines.
0: Here's a little sample for those of you not sure what you want to do with your life. I mentioned this earlier in the week. The great Fess Parker Winery, but he was an actor. I used to hang out with him a lot in Santa Barbara County, and we'd have lunch or breakfast when I'd go up there on some business trips. And I said, you know, I love the wine industry. I think someday maybe I'd like to settle down and have a winery. And he looked at me and he says, if you want it, it will happen. And here you are, 11 years old, and
1: yep.
0: You come to this country. You've seen the wine industry with your family, but you started one of the greatest empires here, Raymond Vineyards. My gosh, Buena Vista Winery. That's the original winery in California. Am I right?
1: Absolutely. First California winery, founded in 1857. This was my dream. This was the wine I visited with my grandparents at the age of 11.
0: Wow.
1: And this is really the winery that made me vibrate. I had goosebumps. And as I'm telling the story right now, Mike, I have goosebumps because it's really taking me back to the past, taking me back to history, taking me back as well to the pioneer that dared doing something different than the parents that came from Europe as immigrants and decided to establish themselves a new life. And, you know, I admired that always. That's why I love Buena Vista so much, is I felt I wanted to do the same. And I related to them so much that often I say I'm the shareholder of the Count's dreams because of what he did and what I feel I want to do today. So, indeed, you know, you're inspired by people that came before you, by the past, and from that past, basically, yeah, you want to craft yourself a future. But, you know, the more you study the past, the more you'll understand who you want to be and what you want to do and how you want to articulate your life. You know, you talk about Fess Parker, you talk about many others. All those people inspired me as well when I was younger, as a child, learning about U.S. history and being a fan of it. So, you know, that's very cool. And we're creating an amazing destination in Rutherford right now.
0: You are.
1: We came out with our graphic novel about France and American history.
0: Yep.
1: We really have a place that represents the friendship of both countries, that collects all the pictures of the past when Jefferson and Washington and Franklin were talking to De Vergennes and Rochambeau and Lafayette and all those great people in the 1770s, and really created this friendship that is what we have today inherited and we are cherishing, because it took 250 years to get where we are, and we definitely did it together. And that's the good news.
0: And you've expanded now. You've got, it's not just wine and

0: And food, and that's a huge part of it. But, you know, you got the JCB pairings with the sparkling wines as well. But apparently, tell me about this. I'm sure you're going to have one this weekend, the FIFA World Cup match, a watch party.
1: Oh, yeah.
0: The Napa Knockout Fight for Charity at Raymond Vineyards on July 25th. This is something else.
1: Oh, yeah, that's something else. So, Mike, as you well know, you honored us of your presence many times in our winery. Yes. Let's redefine what a winery is. It's
0: yes.
1: a place where we gather. It's a place where wine is at the epicenter and bring people together. So
0: we're going to need more time, now? John Charles. Can you take a break and stay with us, please? I can't just have Jean-Charles Boisse for one segment. This is going to be a show. You got to get up to Napa Valley. I'm telling you, he is the king. He's married to Gina Gallo. She's the king. I mean, the queen. King and queen of the wine industry. We got the king right with us. Stay with us, Jean-Charles Boisse, coming back.
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0: day here at What's Cooking Today, the nation's food, wine, travel, health, wealth, and entertainment show. 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I got to tell you, you just touched on this. You go to Napa Valley, you go to Sonoma, you go to Northern California. 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They have luxury spirits they produce, gourmet foods, lifestyle products. Jean-Charles named Wine Enthusiast 2024 Person of the Year. This man is a genius, and he's fun. He brings it all together for you. Now, we just got into a little talk here because apparently, since I've been gone for a while, Jean-Charles, you have turned, is it Raymond Vineyard into a place where we can watch football games, boxing matches, whole parties? Give us some background on some new things happening here in the Boisse Empire.
1: Thank you so much, Mike. Yes. So what I was starting to tell us before this quick break was a winery is a place to have a great time. Yes, we make wonderful wines. Yes, we have gorgeous vineyards and sightseeing. Yes, we have a theater of nature where you can learn about organic. But at the same time, we have wonderful tables, sofa, and a giant screen where people can enjoy movie nights, concerts, and very importantly, the World Cup and all different sports events. So this weekend, we obviously got a show tomorrow, France against
0: England. Hold on. Who's playing?
1: France against England tomorrow.
0: Who? France?
1: And then the big...
0: France against England. Place. I was pulling for France, let me tell you. That's for the third and fourth place, am I right?
1: You're right.
0: Go ahead. Sorry to interrupt. Go on. Move along to the finals.
1: Yeah, and the final is going to be on Sunday, of course. We're going to be here with hundreds and hundreds of guests. So why it's so exciting? A winery is a place to meet, to celebrate, to have a great time, and obviously to bring people together. So this is the goal. So this is why we're doing as well the week after, on the 25th of July, one of the most incredible boxing tournament ever done in the history of Northern California. We're going to have many matches, many fights, unbelievable food, great drinks, a fantastic party, great DJ, and have a magical time in the wine country. So that's what we're doing next week as well. So it's very big. What's happening in Napa is a transformation.
0: Now, that's the Napa Knockout. It's a fight for charity. That'll be at Raymond Vineyards, July 25th. Are there going to be actual fights there, or are they going to be on the big screen?
1: Oh, no. There's going to be fight there.
0: Oh, my gosh.
1: We have an incredible stage.
0: My gosh.
1: Mike, you're welcome to come. We have 400 guests coming. And it's going to be an arena. It's going to be like being in Vegas.
0: I don't doubt you for a second. I saw you dancing his gold finger inside of a champagne cup one time. I want to tell you, just the man is amazing. Okay, now moving along a little bit, you are really involved now in celebrating America's 250 years with a campaign, and with also 7,000 years of history, 7,000 combined in France and California. Tell me about this. How do we go back 7,000 years?
1: Well, we've added every year of each of our wineries to come to so many centuries.
0: Gotcha.
1: And it's quite exciting. What we're doing here with this 250-year Franco-American friendship graphic novel, initiated really by us, is bring the history and the love of France and America together. So that's really the cool part, is we've decided to bring the two nations, the shared history, the shared admiration of it all. And this is really what we love to do, is making sure that our guests and all of you and all of us who love wine and history have a lot of great places to enjoy it, to read it, to taste it, and to feel it. So it's a collector's keepsake. You know, it's a beautiful illustrated and thoughtfully written graphic novel. It's only 50 pages.
0: You're so calm. You're so calm, and you got so much to do. I'm going to impose on you. Can you stay one more segment?
1: Absolutely.
0: All right. Website is boissecollection.com. 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More with John Charles Boisse. Stay with us. It's What's Cooking Today, the weekend edition.
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3: With SRN News, I'm Mary Rose. The United States has announced another death of a service member as it launches more airstrikes at Iran. It is targeting the Revolutionary Guard in response to the killing of U.S. troops. The military says the latest death on Saturday was in Iraq during the controlled detonation of a downed Iranian drone. Iran on Sunday fired missiles toward Jordan, risking a wider conflict with neighboring Israel. Kuwait, Jordan, and Bahrain activated defenses against Iranian drones and missiles. The U.S. and Iran have returned closer to an all-out war as last month's interim deal meant to permanently end the fighting has crumbled. Spain and Argentina are in extra time in the World Cup final following a 0-0 draw through 90 minutes of regulation. Spain was absolutely dominant in terms of possession. This is SRN News.
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0: We are back with John Charles Boisse, Michael Horn, What's Cooking Today, Weekend Edition. All right, so we're right in the middle of talking about some of these great events. 7,000 years of talking about wineries and more. You also got something called the Calistoga Depot Distillery is open, and some kind of a bakery. Tell us about this.
1: Yes, of course. Michael Madden is our fruitful leader who is managing this incredible vision. Calistoga was built by Sam Brannan in the 1860s. And he founded the train and this town, which was a geyser town with beautiful air and water, springs, natural springs, and decided to create one of the best distillery ever. This is what we've taken over and rebuilt, the Calistoga Distillery, with six cars, which are activated with historical vision in each. And this is an amazing destination to come to see in Calistoga. It's called the Calistoga Depot. You can have beautiful bakery made by the Sarmentine Bakery, which is one of the top players in the world of baking from France that came here many years ago. And you could have some of the best cocktails, beers, and have a great time in Calistoga. That's the dream. It's actually next to Indian Springs. And it's next to the Four Seasons, next to Solage, and next to the Rosewood, opening very soon.
0: I'm dreaming. You have the you have the stores, right? The Napa Valley stores, yeah, where you can go in, get coffee, buy coffee there, grind it up. So much.
1: So much. So we have that in Calistoga. And we have the Oakville Grocery as well, as you well know.
0: That's the one I'm talking about, the Oakville Grocery. And then let's get into some of the people come up for a lot of tastings and things. You've changed some things here a little bit. You can have regular tastings at the winery, of course. But what about this? Artisan gelato and wine pairings. You're doing something I love,
1: right?
0: Pairing wine to gelato. Tell me about it.
1: Yeah, so At the Oakville Grocery, first and foremost, there's a Victorian house, which is called the Oakville Wine Merchant. There you could taste almost 100 wines by the glass. 100. 1 ounce, 2 ounce, 10 ounce. And we realized as well, we wanted to take people through a very unique journey. This is where we've created at Raymond Vineyards, the gelato tasting. So you taste four gelato. So they're not ice cream. We're not using milk.
0: I love it.
1: That's a lot better when you do wine. You don't necessarily want to mix wine and milk.
0: Right.
1: And it's unbelievable. It's the historical tradition of Italy. And those are absolutely phenomenal. It's doing very, very well. People are loving it.
0: Also have the Journey of the Senses tour. This is something new as well. Yeah. Tell me about this. I love to have my senses guided.
1: I
0: yes,
1: love
0: please.
1: Your senses. It's a deeply immersive private tour through our organic and biodynamic estate with wine and sensory tasting along the way. And it's concluded with a wonderful cheese pairing in the fabulous, lavish Red Room.
0: Tell people about the Red Room. I mean, you at Raymond Vineyards, this is not only all fun. As you go in there, as I recall, if it's still up, people, we always talk about wine. You know, it's a vintage, which is about a time, 2021, whatever, and a place, which is a vineyard that has certain atmospheric characteristics and certain soils. You have a whole soil display as you walk down the hall there, but you terminate in an entirely red velvet, incredible room. Genius idea. Where did this come from?
1: Well, it came from the different tone of red. It came from the different texture of red wine. So we have in that room around 14 different textures.
0: Yep.
1: Silk, velvet, yep, corduroy, leather, etc. And we have over 10 different tones of red. And that's the very cool part, if you wish. It's all about the experience. of red as red wine, because Napa Valley is 75% red wine, as you know. So we want to show the different layers. After the Corridor of Senses, you basically enter that amazing room and you dream and you get excited. And you are there in this red room. You sit on a couch in comfort. You touch the velvet and you depart in a textural and sensorial experience.
0: I couldn't have said it better myself. Now, and then there's, when we talk about the terroir tasting, as I just mentioned, you've got, now at Raymond, you've got the Theater of Nature. Tell me about this.
1: The Theater of Nature is one of the most exquisite 2-acre plot that we have in the middle of our vineyards, where you go into, and we guide you through a physical tour and a different interpretation of how we read nature, from organic to biodynamic, what it means to 5 acts of nature. We go into the soil, we go into the vineyards, we go into the insects and the animals that constitute it, we do into the prep, the tea preparation we do to spray in the vineyards, because we don't use pesticides and herbicides. And then we finish with a holistic approach of how plant complements not only you as an individual, but as well the vineyards.
0: I'm telling you,
1: similar we are.
0: It is all there at the Boisse Collection. You got to go find out more. 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B-O-I-S-S-E-T. He's got the Raymond Classics tasting summer flights. He's got complimentary tastings offered Thursday and Sunday. The only thing missing, Sean Charles, is you hosting a weekly radio podcast. And you and I are going to talk about that.
1: I would love it, specifically with you. 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
0: 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Thanks for taking so much time. We'll have you back soon.
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0: Welcome back, everybody, to What's Cooking Today, the Nation's food, wine, travel, health, wealth, and entertainment show. I'm your host, Michael Horn. Now, we just played the song that's been taking the internet by storm. Chances are it's already stuck in your head. What started as a fun AI-generated tribute to Puerto Rico now has racked up millions of views, earned shout-outs from celebrities like Luke Combs, Charlie Puth, and so many more. That infectious tune has evolved into an official music video showcasing the island's vibrant culture, the breathtaking beauty and scenery, incredible cuisine, and the welcoming community. So joining us today, the creator behind the phenomenon, comedian and content creator, Bill Saxboy Billy Steitler. He's going to share how a social media earworm became an unexpected celebration of Puerto Rico. Bill, welcome to the show, and thank you so much for joining us today.
1: Thank you. Thanks for having me. This is incredible. Thank you. Appreciate it.
0: We're talking with Bill Saxboy Billy Steitler. Bill, how did you originally create the Puerto Rico song, and did you expect the song to resonate so widely online and generate so many millions of views?
1: No, I didn't expect people to be calling it the song of the summer. Like, I don't even know. I mean, this is insane. This is insane. But how I got to Puerto Rico is I've been making travel content now for a little over 2 years. And a friend of mine told me, like, hey, do you want to come down to Puerto Rico? I have a spare room for you. And I was like, yeah, I'll go down to Puerto Rico. Absolutely. So in January, I shot down there for 9 days. And I gotta be honest, I just had like the best time ever in Puerto Rico. I mean, I think it translates to the video. And everything was just clicking. Like, the second the plane landed, the whole plane clapped. I'm like writing notes like, is that normal? They're like, oh yeah, Puerto Rico, if you come to Puerto Rico, we clap. So everything clicked. Every day I would open my phone, there's a new celebrity, musician, you know, someone doing it. And yeah, just pinching myself.
0: Bill, what's the story behind the song, and how did fan engagement help drive the decision to produce an official video?
1: Oh, my God. The fans made this happen 100%, because once the song started spreading online, people wanted more. Like, I've never experienced that. They wanted an actual music video, and they also wanted to, like, sing the song. They wanted, like, a sing-along version, too, and to see kind of, like, the places and everything that, you know, how the lyrics got made. So Discover Puerto Rico realized that early. They saw there was something special happening on the internet. And credit to them, they reached out and they helped turn this, like, internet phenomenon, if you want to call it that, into a real thing. And what I love most about the music video is it doesn't just bring a song to life, but it transforms, like, the lyrics into, like, a visual journey across the entire island. It gives people a chance to see the communities, like culture, food, music, and experiences that inspired the song in the first place. I think the coolest thing about this song is that it started as something with, like, people just watching it on their phones, but now, you know, I get messages every day. It's inspiring people to put down their phones and actually go visit Puerto Rico, like all of it, all the different communities, so it's pretty exciting.
0: Bill, what did the filming across Puerto Rico reveal about Puerto Rico itself, the island, that surprised you?
1: Yeah, I mean, just the absolute diversity of it, right? Like, here it is, this island right there in the middle of the Caribbean, and, you know, there's 75 different communities, all with their own, you know, different language, friendships, families. You know, you go by the mountains, different than, you know, by the ocean. There's all kinds of diversity. It's such a big, rich, dense, interesting island full of awesome people.
0: Kaywas's city plays a key role in the video. Why was it important to include it, and what does it represent in telling Puerto Rico's broader story?
1: Yeah, so for me, Caguas, this is like how I like to travel. I like to go to, like, places that aren't, you know, typically traveled to as much. Like Caguas, although it's a gorgeous, beautiful town, I just basically looked at a map. I was like, what's nearby? What can I get to on a bus? And then, boom, within an hour and a half, I'm in Caguas, walking around this beautiful town square, looking up at these, like, I don't know if it's a macaw or a parrot in a cage, you know, all this artwork, eating local food, going to the baseball stadium where Roberto Clemente played when he was 19. And I think in terms of the bigger picture of Puerto Rico, there's just, like, every inch of the island is worth exploring. It's not just, hey, go to the pretty beach or whatever. Go to the cities. Go talk to the people, the locals. Experience everything about the country. It's an unbelievable place.
0: Again, we're talking to comedian and content creator Bill Saxboy, Billy Steitler, about this great video and song that's taken the internet by storm. Bill, where can we watch the official music video, learn more, even get access to the karaoke version?
1: Absolutely. If you want to see me discover Puerto Rico again and fall in love with it, you got to watch this video because, again, it's just, the fun screams out of it. It's discoverpuertorico.com. Check it out. There's a sing-along version as well. It's like the whole experience of, you can just relive my experience with the song and highly recommend it.
0: Comedian and content creator Bill Saxboy, Billy Steitler. Again, Bill, thanks for sharing your incredible story. And it's proof that sometimes this simple idea can inspire millions of people to discover a destination in a whole new way. Thanks so much for joining us, and we wish you continued success with the Puerto Rico song.
1: Thank you.
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0: We're back. What's Cooking Today? Weekend Edition. Michael Horn, Madison Hernandez, Sidney Hubbard. National Lottery Day today. Yeah, maybe play the lottery today. Goes back to ancient times, way back to the 15th century. King James in 1612 funded the British settlement in Virginia with lotteries. George Washington held a lottery in 1760s for road construction in Virginia. And John Hancock used a lottery to rebuild Faneuil Hall in Boston. So a lot of history there. Now, we had some interesting stories here for you to help you through your weekend. Ice Cream Day. 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Now, which city and state eats the most ice cream? According to Bundle, you got an idea? What city and state eats the most ice cream, Madison?
13: I would have to guess something like L.A. or New York City.
0: Sydney?
14: Yeah, I was going to say L.A. as well.
0: The District of Columbia. My gosh, Joe Biden was president there for 4 years. It's the most ice cream crazy area in America. President Reagan made Ice Cream Day. I can't believe it. The residents there eat 85% more than the average person. 85% more. Rhode Island in second place. Wisconsin third. As for cities, you're close. Long Beach, California loves their ice cream the most, with the average Long Beecher consuming 268% more ice cream than the average American. Second place, Dallas, Philadelphia came in third. Now, who invented that salt and pepper combo that you see on the dinner table all the time? Since the late 17th century, it's a tradition rooted in French cuisine during the reign of King Louis XIV. Salt, essential, not just for enhancing flavor, but also for vital bodily functions like nerve activity, etc. Pepper, by contrast, for enhancing flavor, but also for vital bodily functions like nerve activity. I use coffee. Oh, it gets my nerves down. That's good. Nerve activity there. Pepper is primarily a flavor enhancer with mild health benefits, originating in South India, introduced to the West around 400 BC, became very valued in the ancient spice trade, though it isn't, doesn't necessarily be the most important spice that you have for us there. So, enjoy salt and pepper together. I think they were also in a newscast, weren't they? They're not biologically, pepper's not biologically necessary. They're like salt, but salt is. And a passenger, listen to this, Ryanair flight, emergency landing in Greece after a passenger window dislodged midair, partially sucking out a traveler. The incident occurred shortly after takeoff on Friday. A Boeing 737 suffered an uncertain engine failure. Debris in the fuselage shattered the window. 61-year-old passenger's wife managed to save her husband by holding onto his feet until the aircraft landed safely in Greece. Boy, that's a scary one. I'm not going to be flying after that.
13: It's like a Mission Impossible movie.
0: Well, exactly. Let's just go to the Boisse Collection and drink wine.
13: Yes.
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0: Our Executive Director, Courtney Cadera, Madison Hernandez, Sydney Hubbard. I'm Michael Horn. See you Monday. Until then.
2: Foundations of Freedom, a look at America's founding principles and the leaders who shaped our nation.
15: Most Americans think of Abraham Lincoln and they think of the Civil War or the Emancipation. But in 1862, he signed another hugely significant piece of legislation, the Homestead Act. It offered eligible Americans up to 160 acres of land, not as a prize for the powerful, but as an opportunity for ordinary families willing to live on it, work it, and build something lasting. Why did it matter? Because Lincoln understood that freedom was not merely the absence of tyranny. Rather, freedom required responsibility, labor, stewardship, and moral courage. A free people must be given room to build, but they also must be willing to cultivate what they have been given. That still matters today. Liberty without responsibility decays. Opportunity without character collapses. Lincoln's lesson is clear. A nation stays free when its people remain willing to work, build, and steward freedom under God.
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16: News this hour from Town Hall. I'm Mary Rose. The United States has announced another death of a service member as it launches more airstrikes at Iran. It is targeting the Revolutionary Guard in response to the killing of U.S. troops. The military says the latest death on Saturday was in Iraq during the controlled detonation of a downed Iranian drone. Former Deputy National Security Advisor KT McFarland is weighing in on Iran.
17: Appearing on Larry O'Connor's program on Salem News Channel, Katie McFarland discussed how regional energy infrastructure is reducing Iran's leverage over global oil markets.
18: While nobody's been paying attention, the Strait of Hormuz is becoming less relevant by the minute because countries in the Middle East are building pipelines to avoid the Strait of Hormuz, and they're also sending their tankers to the United States to fill up with American oil.
17: McFarland says the trend gives the United States greater strategic influence in the region. Willie Nelson, The White House.
16: Democrats face tough Senate map as competitive seats pile up. Correspondent Ken Lorman reports.
19: Democrats face a challenging path to regain Senate control in 2026, needing a net gain of 4 seats from their current 47, while Republicans defend only 2 competitive seats amid a 53-47 majority. Several Democrat-held seats in states like Georgia, Michigan, Minnesota, and New Hampshire could prove unexpectedly competitive due to the Democratic candidates and GOP gains in traditionally blue areas. Ken Lorman reporting.
16: 5 members of a Utah family have died after a flash flood swept through canyons in southern Utah where they were on a day outing. The Way County Sheriff's Office said the family had gone hiking Friday when heavy rains triggered a sudden devastating flood. The bodies of the 5 were recovered Friday evening and Saturday. More on these stories at townhall.com.
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16: The Justice Department is activating a never-before-used court for deportations.
21: The DOJ files a first-ever petition to a secretive dormant court that's been around for 30 years to weigh government requests to deport so-called alien terrorists from the U.S. The Alien Terrorist Removal Court has never received a petition until this past Wednesday, when the Justice Department sent an application seeking the removal of an individual whose name is withheld. There was a hearing. Now the DOJ has until July 22nd to provide more information to the 5-judge court. If an application is granted, the court must hold a public hearing. The government has the burden to prove that the individual satisfies the definition of alien terrorist. I'm Julie Walker.
16: Ryan Fox capped off an amazing week at the British Open with a finish he won't forget. The 39-year-old from New Zealand made a 12-foot birdie putt on the final hole. Breaking news, townhall.com. After 246 years, Private John Pumphrey is unknown no more.
22: For more than 2 centuries, a fallen Revolutionary War soldier was unknown and unnoticed. Now, thanks to happenstance and the wonders of DNA, he has a name just in time for the 250th birthday of the nation he fought and died to create. The remains were found in 2022 in a shallow grave associated with the 1780 Battle of Camden, South Carolina. DNA extracted from a small bone at the base of his skull was analyzed and uploaded to genealogical sites. The soldier was recently identified as Private John Pumphrey of Maryland. An orphan, he may have been as young as 13 when he enlisted in 1777.
1: I'm Bernie Bennett.
16: The CEO of Bank of America says significant economic activity has been generated thanks to the FIFA World Cup. Appearing on CBS Face the Nation, Brian Monahan said this soccer tournament has had an on-the-ground economic impact across the cities that have hosted the games. More on these stories at townhall.com.
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6: Headlines to bring you the story shaping Washington and the world. I'm your host, Tony Perkins.
23: Tonight, I'm announcing the immediate declassification and release of critical intelligence, revealing shocking vulnerabilities in our election infrastructure. This evidence shows that the election system we have dangerously exposes and really exposes, like levels never thought possible, to hacking, exploitation, and foreign interference.
6: That was President Donald Trump in a primetime address Thursday night announcing the release of new declassified material concerning foreign election interference by the Chinese Communist Party, as well as vulnerabilities in America's election system. Dr. Robert Destro, who served as Assistant Secretary of State during President Trump's first administration, says the president's announcement is consistent with the unclassified information he has previously reviewed. He joins us. Capitol Hill is still mourning the loss of South Carolina Senator Lindsey Graham, who died unexpectedly last weekend. Elizabeth Mitchell, White House correspondent for the Daily Signal, joins us with the latest reaction and what Senator Graham's absence could mean, particularly for American foreign policy. Also this week, tensions with Iran continue to escalate.
24: Specifically, in the memorandum of understanding that they signed, they were not to fire on commercial vessels moving through the Strait of Hormuz. And unfortunately, they have made the tragic decision for them to do that. And President Trump is not going to sit by and allow these active acts of terrorism to take place in the Strait without ensuring Iran pays consequences for that. And that's what we are witnessing right now.
6: That was White House Press Secretary Caroline Leavitt. As the exchanges of strikes continues to erode hopes for a lasting ceasefire, what options remain for the United States to achieve its strategic objectives? North Carolina Congressman Pat Harrigan, a decorated Green Beret combat veteran, joins me. House Speaker Mike Johnson closed out another demanding week on Capitol Hill.
25: Given the Democrats' absolute refusal to work with us on the nation's top priorities, and that includes election integrity and strengthening our nation's defense, we're moving forward with a narrow, streamlined package to deliver on some of America's top priorities. It is a sad situation, but this is where we are. Republicans have to do this on our own.
6: The House returns Monday with an ambitious legislative agenda before lawmakers depart for the August recess. What's on that agenda? House Speaker Mike Johnson joins me to preview what's ahead. All right, stay with us. All of that and more is ahead on this edition of This Week on Capitol Hill.
12: Today's edition of This Week on Capitol Hill is being presented by AARP.
6: Flags flew at half staff this week to honor Senator Lindsey Graham following his sudden death last Saturday. For years, Senator Graham was one of the Senate's most influential voices on foreign policy and national security, and in recent years, a key ally of President Trump. His death leaves a significant void in both the Senate and the broader foreign policy debate. Joining us now to discuss this and more is Elizabeth Mitchell, White House correspondent for the Daily Signal. Elizabeth, welcome back to This Week on Capitol Hill. Thanks so much for joining us.
1: Hi, thanks so much for having me back.
6: So describe what you've seen this week following the death of Senator Graham and how people are dealing with the vacuum created by his death.
1: Yeah, I think that this has definitely been a shocking week. No one expected to wake up to this terrible news about Senator Graham's loss. The president was very close to him and has talked about how hard this news was received for him. And I think the Senate really jumped right into action in confirming his sister, Senator Darlene Graham now. And she is in the role. President Trump met with her yesterday. And so it seems like she is poised to carry on his legacy for the remainder of his term.
6: Now, Senator Graham was a frequent guest on this program. In fact, was scheduled to be on this weekend. He leaves behind a significant void in understanding of the dynamics of foreign policy. Do you see, or does the White House anticipate who will fill that role?
1: That's a great question that a lot of people are asking. I think that some who have been asked, some senators have said that no one can fully fill his shoes. He's such a close relationship with the president. It seems like they really understood each other and were able to communicate on this. Of course, we know that Senator Graham was more interested in foreign intervention than some other members of the party. And so he was able to provide a voice for those types of thoughts. And so there have been discussions about who will step into his shoes as kind of the main intermediary between the Senate and the White House. Mark Wayne Mullen had a role like that, but then he moved on to being DHS Secretary. And I've heard Katie Britt being thrown out as an option, but we'll see who will come forward in that capacity.
6: All right, Elizabeth, let's shift to another story. This week, the president delivering a major speech Thursday night addressing election integrity. What were your takeaways from that speech?
1: That speech, I think that what we got was a little different than what I was expecting. I think the revelation that there were 287,000 people, potentially non-citizens, who are registered to vote in U.S. elections is very shocking. And I think that this is something that the president can and will use to continue to push for the Save America Act, because that wouldn't be able to happen if this were to pass. And I think that if this isn't accurate, then Democrats would have nothing to worry about by Save America Act passing, because they wouldn't be voting.
6: The reaction from some of the Democrats, including the House Minority Leader Hakeem Jeffries, was that the president is just paving the way for undermining of the false election. How do you respond to that?
1: I think that was not what the president was trying to do here. I think that he mostly, it seemed like, I think a lot of people would have expected him to say that this meant that the election was stolen and really focus more on the 2020 election. And it seemed like really he was looking forward to ways that the election integrity of the United States can be improved. And I think we all know that Save America Act, if it does pass, probably cannot be implemented by the midterms. And so I think he's more looking forward to elections to come and thinking about the vulnerabilities that he's identified.
6: And what about the declassified information pointing to foreign interference, specifically from the Chinese Communist Party?
1: That was very interesting. So we've all heard so much, particularly from the left, about Russian interference in elections. And so to hear that it could be the CCP itself interfering is a horrifying thought. And I think the president was focusing on saying that CCP didn't want him to win because they knew he would create a strong national defense and that he would put tariffs on them. And so they didn't want him to win. And so I think that's interesting. As these files have been released, everyone will be able to check them out for themselves. And another good aspect of this is that he says that he's going to be doing investigations with the DOJ, FBI, et cetera. And so those who are skeptical, I think we all can follow the investigations and see what the result is of this, because he's going to be filing criminal charges. And so there will be a lot of information to follow in coming months on this information to see how safe or unsafe our elections really are.
6: I think it's very important that the president has declassified this information and is putting it out there for the American people to see, because I think the level of trust that Americans have in the government is at an all-time low. And I think this supporting documentation, this evidence is needed, and I commend the president for putting it out there. I want to go back to the House for just a moment. This week, a vote in the House demonstrating a major shift, even in the Democratic Party, regarding aid to Israel, where half of the Democratic caucus voted against aid going to one of our strategic

0: on an HHS rule regarding federal funds for hospitals that perform transitions on gender transitions on children. What did the administration do, and why is this significant?
1: So I wrote this story because there's a lot of concern this week that the administration was abandoning a rule that it put forward in December that would make it a condition to participate in Medicare for and Medicaid for hospitals to not perform child transgender procedures. And so people thought they weren't moving forward with it because it wasn't listed in the federal rule agenda. However, it was added yesterday, so I was able to report that this means the administration is moving forward with the final rule that's expected around December of this year that would make sure that hospitals cannot have federal dollars if they're going to be giving kids these irreversible hormones, surgeries, et cetera.
0: Which has been a top priority for this administration, with the president even mentioning that Thursday night in his primetime address. Elizabeth Mitchell, I want to thank you for joining us. As always, great to see you and have you on the program. All right, stay tuned, folks. Still to come, House Speaker Mike Johnson will be joining us. And coming up next, Congressman Pat Harrigan is going to be joining us. He's a member of the House Armed Services Committee, so don't go away.
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2: Welcome back to This Week on Capitol Hill. I'm your host, Tony Perkins. Well, this week, the United States continued striking targets in Iran as the conflict increasingly centered on control of the strategically critical Strait of Hormuz. White House Press Secretary Karoline Leavitt said the renewed strikes came in response to Iran's violation of the Memorandum of Understanding. While the administration has indicated that it remains open to negotiations with the Iranian regime, the United States broadened its target set as the week came to a close, striking bridges in southern Iran, airport facilities, and other infrastructure supporting Iran's military operation. Joining us now is North Carolina Congressman Pat Harrigan. Congressman Harrigan is a combat-decorated Army Green Beret, a graduate of West Point, and a former Special Forces commander who served two deployments in Afghanistan. He now serves on the House Armed Services Committee, including the Subcommittee on Special Operations and Intelligence, where he's...
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2: Military readiness, intelligence capabilities, and response to threats posed by nations such as Iran. Congressman Harrigan, welcome to the program. Thanks for joining us.
4: Tony, it's always great to be with you. Thank you for having me.
2: So let me start with this question. What's your assessment of the latest developments as the United States and Iran continue exchanging these attacks?
4: Well, I think it's unfortunate that we are where we are, but I do think that the president understands we basically have two resolutions here. We either need to declare victory and we need to leave, and I think that there are good reasons to consider that option, or we actually need to finish the job that we set out to achieve in Iran. And I think that that is seemingly where the administration has decided to go over the last 6 days. I think we've struck now for six straight days, kind of post the end of the ceasefire. But as you and I have discussed earlier this week, if you do want to finish the job, you have to demonstrably change the overall approach to which you're taking with Iran, because you have to put the Iranian regime in a box where they have to decide between taking care of their 92 million people who are not part of the IRGC, who simply want jobs, opportunity, a reasonable quality of life, or with the limited resources the regime has, continue to pursue red lines that are intolerable to the United States of America. We have not yet put them in that box, but I think with the strikes over the last couple days, it seems like the administration is maybe moving towards showing the Iranian regime we are willing to put them in that box.
2: Congressman Harrigan, let me ask you this question. What are the risks long term to leave before the objectives that were stated at the outset of this conflict, if they're not accomplished? What are the risks?
4: Well, there are significant risks to both courses of action, and I think that's the unfortunate consideration that you just have to admit to at this stage of the conflict, given where it's developed, where it's been on again, off again. Time is never on our side, right? I mean, this entire conflict boils down to who owns the time. And I'll give you a hint, it's not the United States for a variety of reasons. But with respect to the specific question of what are the risks, well, the risks are certainly that we have global and geopolitical instability due to Iran's utilization of force throughout the region. That includes against commercial shipping in the Strait of Hormuz. That includes the concept of tolling for geographical areas that against maritime law are very, very clear. That's a bedrock foundation. You cannot charge tolls for geographic formations anywhere in the world. That's part of freedom of navigation. There's also, I think, parallels back to the 1984 withdrawal from Lebanon, where the Reagan administration effectively just said, you know what, we're being targeted and we're having all this friction and frustration because we're actually present here in the region. We just need to withdraw. But what happened in Lebanon after we withdrew? We got Hezbollah. So you've got a lot of considerations, historical considerations that you have to make here that would lead you to believe that if we leave problems unsolved, they generally come back with a vengeance. and in much greater fashion. When we left Iraq, we got ISIS. When we left Afghanistan, we got the Taliban back. So I think we've got to be very clear-eyed about what the risks are here. And there are certainly risks with re-engaging too, Tony.
2: We're going to talk a little bit later with the speaker in the program about Reconciliation 3.0. Part of that is funding for the military. The military's leadership saying they're running very low on funds. How long can we maintain this conflict without additional funding from Congress?
4: Well, the reality is that the administration can likely continue this operation going for quite some time. But they would have to reprogram the reconciliation dollars from the first reconciliation last July, which I can tell you right now would not make anybody happy. It's not going to make the Democrats happy because they want the war over. It's also not going to make any members of Congress happy because there's already consternation over how those funds have not been spent, right? Congress has all these parochial interests, and certainly we want to achieve the president's agenda of modernizing the military. Those were supposed to be forward-looking strategic investments that should have already been made. But out of that $150 billion, only 30% of it has been spent. That leaves 70% of it. But if it gets reprogrammed from forward-looking investments in new, lower-cost, highly capable technology, and it gets reprogrammed to providing for operations in a conflict that only has 25% approval of the American people, I can tell you that's going to be very problematic for the next reconciliation that we're contemplating right now.
2: We just have a little over 2 minutes left, Congressman Harrigan. You two options. We declare victory or objectives obtained and we leave, or we finish what we said we were going to do. That would be a break with how America has operated in the last 50 years, going all the way back to Korea, where we fought these wars of containment as opposed to outright victory.
4: Well, and I think we've always fought from a position that limited war has some sort of a basis in reality. And it doesn't. There's no historical example for this. I mean, we forget the last war that we really won. And I mean, you can say we won Desert Storm because we used shock and awe. We actually did what we were supposed to do. But the last war that the United States really won was World War II. And we often take for granted that we won World War II because we firebombed almost every major German city, every major Japanese city. We dropped two nuclear bombs on Hiroshima and Nagasaki. But the bottom line is Germany stopped fighting because we killed 37% of their adult male population. That is really hard for people to swallow, but there's no historical evidence or precedent to say that limited conflict works. So if you're not willing to employ total war, then you shouldn't go to war, right? Because the outcomes of failed conflict, of failed foreign intervention, have been absolutely terrible for the United States of America in the last 80 years. We've got to get right on the thought philosophy of what conflict is, which is why we should avoid it at all costs. But when we decide to go, we better darn well go, Tony.
2: So, Congressman, there's two issues there. Number one, the leadership has to understand that. But then secondly, the leadership has to communicate that to the American people, because I don't think the American people understand that truth.
4: Well, and unfortunately, in this conflict, neither of those two things seem to happen, right? You had civilian decisions being made, which is, look, that's the way that our government is supposed to operate, with the commander-in-chief and his network of advisors. But if they don't have that military and historical background and context in which to make those decisions, it's very easy to make decisions in a fishbowl that aren't necessarily connected to reality. And then second, this war was not communicated to Congress. It wasn't communicated to the American people. It wasn't communicated to our allies. And so, yeah, I'd say we kind of fell flat on both of those two fronts. The question is, where do we go from here? We do have options. We have had successes on the ground in this conflict. So let's actually make the decisions we need to make.
2: Congressman Harrigan, I want to thank you for joining us. Appreciate your insight and understanding. Folks, stick with us. We're back with more after this.
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5: With SRN News, I'm Mary Rose. The United States has announced another death of a service member as it launches more airstrikes at Iran. It is targeting the Revolutionary Guard in response to the killing of U.S. troops. The military says the latest death on Saturday was in Iraq during the controlled detonation of a downed Iranian drone. Vice President J.D. Vance and Second Lady Usha Vance have welcomed their fourth child. Their son, Alec Neil Vance, is the first child born to a sitting vice president in more than 150 years. The Vances announced the birth Sunday on social media. Alec will join his older siblings, Ewan, Vivek, and Maribel. And Spain is the winner of the World Cup, defeating Argentina 1-0. Ferran Torres scored what proved to be the winning goal in the 106th minute. This is SRN News.
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2: The Answer. Thanks for tuning in to This Week on Capitol Hill. I'm Tony Perkins, your host. President Trump delivered a White House address on Thursday night focused on vulnerabilities of America's election system. During the approximately 26-minute speech, the president urged Congress to pass the Save America Act as he announced the newly declassified intelligence that revealed the Chinese Communist Party sought to influence U.S. elections. Joining me now to discuss this is Dr. Robert Destro, former Assistant Secretary of State for Democracy, Human Rights, and Labor during the first Trump administration, where he had a focus on China-related issues. Dr. Destro, welcome to This Week on Capitol Hill. Thanks for joining us.
11: Well, thanks for having me. This is it's great, and it's a timely topic.
2: Well, let's talk about this. Thursday night, President Trump declassified intelligence related to Chinese efforts to influence U.S. elections. Now, without getting into classified details, what is the biggest takeaway that Americans should understand from these documents?
11: Well, the biggest takeaway is that American systems, election systems are wide open, just like they always warn you on the computer. Computer security, election systems are basically PCs. You're voting on a PC. They're hackable. They're open and they're vulnerable.
2: Is China's objective here simply to help or hurt a particular candidate, as President Trump kind of alluded to? They were after him in the 2020 election. Or do they have a broader goal to weaken America's confidence in our democratic institutions and systems?
11: Well, I'd say the easiest answer to that question is all of the above. It depends on who you talk to. They certainly, the president was right in his speech when he said they wanted to get rid of him. There's just no question about that. I don't think they actually know enough about American politics to pick favorites. You know, but China's not the only country that does this. The president made it clear that too last night.
2: Now, are these newly released declassified documents best understood as evidence of a single operation, or as another reminder that the Chinese Communist Party is engaged in a more long-term campaign to weaken America's institutions and advance its own interest?
11: Well, I think they should first and foremost be looked at as evidence of what happened. We will be doing a lot of heavy digging into that material, but the fact of the matter is China does everything long term, and sometimes they're reacting to us, sometimes they're reacting to their own internal imperatives. But I will guarantee you that that China's not the only one. We're going to find a lot of very interesting information in those documents, and what I'm intrigued about, and we can't get into here, is why everybody takes such great pains to deny anything's wrong when we've known for well over 10 years that these electronic voting machines are a problem.
2: So, Dr. Destro, let me ask you this question. You know, we know that that China has been engaged in a long-term influence campaign. I mean, they hire former politicians to lobby for them. I mean, they have a strong presence in Washington, D.C. That's influence. The evidence that the president is declassifying suggests it's more than influence, it's interference, is it not?
11: Oh, yeah, absolutely. Influence is kind of it's one of the beginning overt ways of influencing things. But if you look at something, and I invite your audience to look it up, the software Pegasus that they can put on your phone. I mean, just spying on you is interference, you know, because then they can predict, you know, how to make those influence campaigns more effective, and they can take more active measures, which I think they're doing with respect to some of the unrest we have here in the country.
2: So this is a broad issue. It's not just elections, not just the federal government. So what are the most important steps that America should take to better protect itself, not just the federal government, but states, businesses, universities, churches, and even ordinary citizens, as we heard last night heard Thursday night from the president, that they have they've gained information on voters all across this country?
11: Well, I think that most of your listeners need to understand they're being spied on constantly, you know, and the question is, how do you protect yourself? For those who have the obligation to run elections, you know, it's the idea that you would vote on an internet connected PC is just insane. You're just asking for trouble. And we've known that for well over 20 years. My first voting machine case was litigated back in 2005. And we were like, you know, why would you ever want to vote on a PC? Especially one that's connected to the internet. So first thing you do is fix the problem.
2: All right, Dr. Bob Destro, we're out of time, but great conversation. We're going to continue to follow this as more information becomes available to the public. Always great to see you.
11: Well, thanks for having me.
2: All right, folks, stick with us. On the other side of the break, House Speaker Mike Johnson joins us as we talk about what's on the agenda as Congress returns next week ahead of the August recess. So don't go away. We have more straight ahead.
3: In the War of 1812, our nation fought and won America's religious freedom. Today, that constitutional right is being assaulted once more from within.
8: Religious liberty and rights in general were under attack. We all of a sudden became the enemy.
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13: I'm sorry, our rights have been suspended? Hard to believe that the instruments of government would ever be used to punish faith.
3: Follow the sweeping investigation of President Trump's task force to eradicate anti-Christian bias. The governmental hostility and prejudice is uncovered, and Trump's fight to restore our constitutional liberties and religious freedom.
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2: The Answer. Welcome back to This Week on Capitol Hill. I'm Tony Perkins, your host. Well, the House Budget Committee this week advanced a framework for Reconciliation 3.0, which includes scaled-back funding for defense and intelligence. The measure also includes agricultural aid and funds to improve election integrity, which the president touched on Thursday night. Now, this marks a key step for Republican leaders as they look to pass this measure, along with several other key items, before the upcoming August recess. Joining us now for our weekly conversation to discuss this and more is House Speaker Mike Johnson. He represents Louisiana's 4th Congressional District. He's on the road in Iowa. Mr. Speaker, welcome back to This Week on Capitol Hill.
19: Hey, Tony, great to be with you. Campaigning, barnstorming through the state of Iowa with our candidates out here getting ready for this midterm election. And yet we still have, as you said, back on Capitol Hill, a very aggressive agenda ahead of us next week. We're moving, pushing forward the America First agenda. Sadly, you know, as we discuss all the time, the Democrats don't want any part of this anymore, and so we got to do it on our own, and that necessitates the use of tools like reconciliation and a CR, continuing resolution, that we'll try to pass next week, because we're going to have to fund the government on our own. The Democrats don't want any part of it.
2: There's a lot on the plate. I mean, I know you're accustomed to, you know, 23-hour days, but the fact is you've got the Reconciliation 3.0, you've got the National Defense Authorization Act, and a CR that would fund the government through the election. Those in and of themselves could take weeks. You're going to get all this done next week.
19: Well, they could, but, you know, we have done a lot of preparation work leading into this. Now, Reconciliation 3.0 has changed in its scope, and some of these changes are by necessity because of the shifting landscape in politics, the loss of Senator Lindsey Graham, who was a central figure because he was the chairman of the Budget Committee in the Senate and was effectively the quarterback on that side, the dynamics that are shifting in terms of national security and all the rest. So we have to adapt to that and move forward. But on each of those measures that you discussed, a lot of work has gone into this in the previous months leading up to this point, and desperate times call for desperate measures. The reason we have to get Reconciliation 3.0 done is because it has those three elements that you mentioned. It is the vehicle for us to deliver the Save America Act to the president's desk. It is the only way to do it, because remember, there's no way to get 60 votes for Save America in the Senate. The Democrats just simply won't go along with that, and you've only got 53 Republicans. But we're going to make it a reconciliation matter, tying it to the budget with a fiscal impact that will qualify it for that process, so we can pass it with 51 votes in the Senate and finally take care of this problem. Proof of citizenship to vote and a proof of ID when you show up to do so. Simple, important matters. The president highlighted that in his speech this week, and I think 83% of the in the most recent poll of Americans understand the necessity. We got to deliver that.
2: Now, Mr. Speaker, I don't question the House's ability to get this done. You have been able to do some amazing things through prayer and hard work. But the Senate seems to be stuttering a little bit when it comes to Reconciliation 3.0. Where do they stand on the CR? And we have the Democrats in the Senate actually blocking the National Defense Authorization Act.
19: Well, I think Leader Thune and his team understand the necessity of all these things. And he's got a different calculation than I do in the House. He's got to muscle it through as I do. But we're trying to send over to him a package, as I told him last week, that is irresistible, that every Republican certainly can support. So if you pair the Save America Act provisions, which everybody supports election integrity, and you pair that with some defense spending, which we desperately need to, you know, replace stockpiles of munitions and all the rest and plan going forward, and then you add in a little bit of agriculture funding, that makes it, I believe and I hope, an irresistible package for the Senate, and I think they'll pass that and get it to the president's desk. The skepticism is that they're afraid that the aperture might be open too wide and that too many issues would be considered and the bill might collapse on its own weight. But we worked really hard to keep this as a skinny reconciliation bill by necessity, because that's what's necessary to get it passed. And I would hats off to my budget committee in the House. They did a great job this week passing the resolution, as you mentioned. Now we'll put that on the House floor next week. We'll get it done, send it over to the Senate before the August district work period begins. And then over those weeks, more work can be done to prepare it. When we finally get this done, get it to the president's desk right after we get back after August.
2: So with the Reconciliation 3.0, that is really all upon the Republicans in the Senate. They just need 51 votes to pass that. But let's talk about the CR. The CR, a little different story. The Democrats suggest that they're willing to shut the government down once again.
19: Yeah, they want to do that. They do not mind inflicting pain upon the American people, as they've demonstrated multiple times over the last couple of years, just to try to score political points. I mean, there is no rationale behind it. It's a dangerous gambit. We're going to pass a continuing resolution out of the House, clean, simple resolution, just to keep funding going, and through the, you know, probably mid-November at least, maybe December. We're figuring out the timetable on that. But how could they vote against that, Tony? It's just a simple continuation to make sure troops are paid and TSA and Coast Guard and everybody else to keep Americans safe and keep the government operating and running. I hope we get some Democrat votes in the House to help with that, and we send it over. I certainly hope that there's a handful of Democrats in the Senate who will go along.
2: Mr. Speaker, I think I could just play back a recording from several months ago where you asked the question, how could they vote against that? I think they've answered that previously, that it seems that they don't really care. But there's another dynamic here going into the election. This would be totally on the shoulders of the Democrats if the government is shut down.
19: Well, that's absolutely right. If they choose to vote no and shut the government down, all the Republicans are going to do the right thing. Democrats have to own that. And that'll be a very difficult cross for them to bear going into the election when people aren't getting paid and lines start stacking up at airports again. They're going to know one party and one party alone is responsible for that. No political tricks, no gimmicks, a simple, clean, continued resolution of current funding levels. They vote no, they have no excuse, and they're going to have to answer for it to the people.
2: Now, on the other side of that, coming back after the election, is the plan to then move forward with the appropriations bills that the House has worked on all this time and put them together?
19: I'm proud to tell you, we passed all 12 appropriations bills through the committee. We're moving them steadily off the floor. We're almost halfway there. The Senate has done absolutely nothing. And it's the Democrats in the Senate who's completely stopped the process and informed Republicans in the Senate they don't want to do it anymore. I mean, it's so reckless. It is so irresponsible. And again, I believe there's going to be real accountability for that in the election cycle. People have to know. We have to have the government functioning. It's absurd, the games they're playing.
2: And that's the choice on the ballot between responsible and reckless. Mr. Speaker, thanks so much for joining us. Safe travels, and we'll talk to you next week.
19: Thanks, Tony. God bless.
2: House Speaker Mike Johnson on the road in Iowa. It is going to be an extremely busy week for the House next week as they try to wrap things up before the August recess. Of course, we'll be tracking that next weekend as well. All right, don't go away. A few final thoughts right after this.
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2: Welcome back to This Week on Capitol Hill. Look at the evidence. In his address to the nation on election integrity, President Donald Trump declassified compelling evidence that America's elections are vulnerable to manipulation, from non-citizens voting to foreign interference. The president argued that the evidence demands action by Congress to protect one of the most sacred rights of American citizens, the right to vote. That principle applies elsewhere. When the evidence is clear, it demands action. Compelling evidence of a different kind was presented this past week at the confirmation hearing of Attorney General nominee Todd Blanche. Evidence was presented that unborn babies are losing their lives through the abortion drug mifepristone, and increasingly the drug is being obtained through the mail by men who secretly administer it to the mothers of their unborn children. Alabama Senator Katie Britt recounted the story of Jonah Affolter. After Jonah refused to abort her baby, her boyfriend, Hassan James Abbas, an Ohio medical resident, used his ex-wife's identity to obtain abortion pills online to poison Jonah and kill their unborn child. As Senator Britt observed, her story is one of many. The evidence supports Britt's claim. Last month, Army Captain Brandon Jones Adams was convicted of secretly placing mifepristone into the drink of a junior enlisted soldier he had impregnated, causing the death of their unborn child. These are not isolated crimes. They expose the deadly consequences of policies making abortion drugs easier to obtain through the mail with fewer safeguards and less accountability. Now, why was this evidence presented during the Attorney General's confirmation hearing? Because the Department of Justice has the authority to reverse one of the key policies making these crimes possible. Following the Supreme Court's Dobbs decision in 2022, the Biden administration sought to undermine the decision by expanding access to chemical abortion. It relaxed the FDA's guidelines, removing the long-standing requirement for in-person dispensing and medical oversight. But another obstacle remained, the Comstock Act. An 1873 federal law prohibiting the use of the mail to send articles intended for abortion. Rather than enforce that law, the Biden Justice Department issued an opinion concluding that abortion drugs could be mailed unless the sender specifically intended an illegal abortion. In effect, the government said, presume lawful use and ask no questions. That DOJ opinion remains in effect today under the Trump administration. Unlike the FDA's guidelines, which are being challenged in court, the Justice Department can withdraw and replace that opinion without waiting for Congress or the courts. The evidence also shows that the abortion drugs are fueling an increase in abortion. Since Dobbs, abortions have increased by roughly 20% nationwide, with the abortion pill now accounting for approximately 65% of abortions. The evidence demands action. If evidence of election vulnerabilities justify action to protect the right to vote, then evidence that existing federal law is being ignored to the detriment of women, unborn children, and the laws of nearly half the states demands action as well. President Trump should direct the Department of Justice to review the Comstock Act, withdraw the Biden opinion, and enforce the law as Congress enacted it. If safeguarding the right to vote is fundamental, and it is, safeguarding the right to life is foundational. That has been This Week on Capitol Hill.
15: Foundations of Freedom, a look at America's founding principles and the leaders who shaped our nation.
0: Most Americans think of Abraham Lincoln and they think of the Civil War or the Emancipation. But in 1862, he signed another hugely significant piece of legislation, the Homestead Act. It offered eligible Americans up to 160 acres of land, not as a prize for the powerful, but as an opportunity for ordinary families willing to live on it, work it, and build something lasting. Why did it matter? Because Lincoln understood that freedom was not merely the absence of tyranny. Rather, freedom required responsibility, labor, stewardship, and moral courage. A free people must be given room to build, but they also must be willing to cultivate what they have been given. That still matters today. Liberty without responsibility decays. Opportunity without character collapses. Lincoln's lesson is clear. A nation stays free when its people remain willing to work, build, and steward freedom under God.
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1: News this hour from Town Hall. I'm Mary Rose. The United States has announced another death of a service member as it launches more airstrikes at Iran. It's targeting the Revolutionary Guard in response to the killing of U.S. troops. The military says the latest death on Saturday was in Iraq during the controlled detonation of a downed Iranian drone. Vice President J.D. Vance and Second Lady Usha Vance have welcomed their fourth child. Their son, Alec Neil Vance, is the first child born to a sitting vice president in more than 150 years. The Vances announced the birth Sunday on social media. And the Pentagon has ended its latest rounds of attacks on Iran.
4: The U.S. Central Command released video of U.S. warplanes taking off from a ship, saying it launched airstrikes targeting Iran's paramilitary Revolutionary Guard on Sunday to retaliate for the killing of American troops in Jordan. Two American service members were killed Saturday in an Iranian attack on a base in Jordan, and one is missing. Four others were injured. On Sunday, the U.S. targeted bridges, electrical facilities, and other locations in Iran. Tehran retaliated by hitting power and water treatment plants in Kuwait. I'm Donna Water.
1: Spain's substitute Ferran Torres scored in the 106th minute to give his team a 1-0 win over defending champion Argentina in the World Cup final. Spain was absolutely dominant in terms of possession and shot attempts. Lionel Messi and Argentina found a way to hang on and force extra time, but barely. And in the opening moment of the second 15-minute period of extra time, Torres pounced on a bouncing ball in the box and used his left foot to bury a shot just under the crossbar and into the back of the net. More on these stories at townhall.com.
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1: Most American Jews don't feel supported by either party or President Trump, according to a new poll.
6: A new AP North poll finds most Jewish adults in the U.S. don't feel represented by political leaders at a troubling moment for many in their community. 63% say prejudice against Jewish people is an extremely or very serious problem in the U.S. At the same time, few believe either party is doing a good job supporting American Jews. 36% say supporting Israel is extremely or very important to their identity, while another 26% say it's somewhat important. The new survey of more than 1,000 Jewish adults offers a rare detailed accounting of a key demographic that sits at the very center of some of the nation's most divisive political debates. I'm Julie Walker.
1: The CEO of Bank of America says significant economic activity has been generated thanks to the FIFA World Cup. Breaking news and analysis at townhall.com. YouTube has appealed a landmark social media addiction lawsuit verdict.
7: The jury found YouTube and Meta negligent in March in a case involving a young woman who claimed social media addiction worsened her mental health. Jurors awarded the woman $6 million in total damages after the 5-week trial concluded. YouTube's lawyers filed the appeal days after Meta had already filed its own appeal. Both defendants had filed post-trial motions asking the judge to toss out the jury's verdict and for a new trial. The judge denied those motions in early June. Keith Peters reporting.
8: Taylor Farms has expanded a voluntary recall of its iceberg lettuce products sourced from central Mexico because of a potential link to the multi-state cyclospora outbreak that has sickened people across the U.S. More on these stories at townhall.com.
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11: We'll see increasing clouds today with highs in the upper 80s and north wind at 5 to 10 miles an hour. Lots of clouds around tonight, lows in the lower 60s. A mix of clouds and sun Monday with highs near 90. Partly to mostly cloudy Monday night with lows in the mid-60s. You can always get the latest weather at theanswerportland.com. I'm meteorologist Matthew Harding on AM 1640. 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
26: All right, good morning.
13: All right, and Jamie Bridges.
27: Good morning.
13: Oh, it sounds like it's a good morning then. We might as well say that.
27: It is.
13: And we are live here at Gerald Jones Ford in Augusta, Georgia. And here's the great stuff. We have Brian Winters here with us. Brian, welcome to the show.
28: Good morning, everybody. Glad to have you here.
13: Yeah, Brian, tell us a little bit about what you do here at Gerald Jones Ford.
28: Well, I do my best to keep everything going in the right direction.
13: All right.
28: I'm the general manager, so my job is to make sure the wheels stay on and the vehicle keeps rolling forward and that we have good customer experience for everybody and give great deals and have happy customers.
13: And Brian has a fantastic team here, not only here in the new car division, but also the service parts, all the other things that they do here. And the Gerald Jones Group is just a fantastic group of people to work with. And we are here because we have been talking about this for a while, all the great options that they're putting on vehicles now. I mean, there's just so many things that people love about these new items. So we will do like we do in traditionally do, and that's David and Jamie and myself. We have fire questions at somebody, and we'll ask them, and we'll see how they hold up. Brian, we have had people smoke start coming out their head after we talked for a little while, so it can get a little bit on the rough side. So I want to mention just before we get cranked up there that we are an automotive repair call-in talk radio show. Not just repair, but actually it's anything to do with transportation. 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That's a great way to watch us. All right, are we ready to fire away?
26: Let's fire it away.
13: All right, here we go. I'll start the ball rolling. Brian, what are the three most popular driver assistance features on new Ford vehicles that people absolutely love?
28: Well, I'd have to say the first one might be the Ford Co-Pilot 360 system. People really like that. It just packed with features like auto high beams, something simple like that. It'll automatically adjust your high beams. If somebody's coming to you with you got your high beams on, they're coming at you, it'll automatically knock it down to regular, and then when they pass, it'll pop it back up to high beams again. Blind spot assist, that's another big feature. What they call BLIS, cross traffic alerts. And seen on cars where the driver's side mirror lights up with a little light on it. And that lets you know somebody's in your blind spot.
13: Yeah, the blind spot indicator.
28: And this also comes with cross-traffic alerts. So if it senses somebody coming from either direction, it'll alert you to let you know.
13: So is that also known as V2V, vehicle-to-vehicle technology, to where one vehicle is actually talking to another vehicle?
28: Well, I don't know if they're actually talking to each other, but it will detect those vehicles and let you know.
13: Okay. It'll let you know if that other car is coming and not braking like it should.
28: Right. Another example, if you're backing out of the driveway and you can't see some little kid come by on a bicycle behind you, it's going to see that and it's going to hit the brakes.
13: Even if you're not looking at the camera, it will see it and it will hit the brakes.
28: Exactly. Exactly. It's got also pre-collision assist with automatic braking. And that's kind of what we're talking about there. If you're backing out of the driveway and you can't see somebody or something, it'll hit the brakes for you.
13: Uh-huh.
28: Same thing if you're moving forward. You're traveling down the road at 45 miles an hour, and maybe you're looking to the left or looking to the right. You're not paying attention as close as you should be, and the vehicle in front of you slams on the brakes. Uh-huh. It will send a really loud warning, flash on the dash, and it'll hit the brakes for you.
13: And Brian, I'm going to mention, and for all of us here, if your automatic braking system has to activate more than three times in 1 week, you got an issue.
28: That's right. That's right.
13: Put the phone down or something, whatever you do.
12: Unless you got to set an autonomous driving.
13: Yeah.
12: And it's going to brake for you then, Aaron, because you're not driving.
28: Well, that's another feature. It's the Ford Blue Cruise is one of the top three.
13: I've heard good things about the Blue Cruise.
28: It's a great system, and it's a semi-autonomous driving system. These commercials where it shows people driving down the road, and they're got their autonomous driving system, semi-autonomous driving system on, and they're around the car, and they're singing or quite how it works. What it'll do is it controls braking, steering. It will keep you in the lane that you're in. You need to keep your eyes on the road, though, because there's a sensor and a camera that if you're looking away for too long, it'll chime and tell you that you need to take the wheel because it's going to cut the system off.
13: Yes.
28: Not paying attention.
13: It is watching you
28: make
13: sure. And I'm not sure. Mason just recently got a truck. Our producer, Mason Rogers, he recently got a truck, and it's got the Blue Cruise, and that's what he was telling me about. He was riding to Columbia, and he loved it. One thing I didn't mention to him, and he probably already knows this, that if you turn your head for too long or notices you're not watching the road, it'll disengage that bad boy.
28: And even if you're watching and looking forward, but your eyes droop, it'll chime and bring up a little coffee cup. It says stop and get a cup of coffee. Stop
13: I've had
28: and take
13: that
28: a rest.
13: One before.
28: Yeah. So, you know, I overheard one fellow saying, "Well, that's the perfect DUI preventer right there.
13: Yeah.
28: I won't get a DUI now. The car drives in." No, that's not how it works.
13: Hey, do you mind if we go to the phones real quick?
28: Sure.
13: All right, here we go. We're gonna go to Fordyce in Nebraska. Welcome to the CNC Auto Show. What can we help you with?
14: Well, I was just thinking this morning, I had to go driving, and I put my 2019 Kia's got 74,000, and it's down about a half a pint every 2,000 miles. So I put in a half a pint. Would the guy just keep doing that, or guy do something into it? That's what I've been doing.
13: Yeah, there's some things you can.
14: A pint of 2,000.
13: Yeah, there's things that you can do that might make it better. For instance, number one, stay on top of those oil changes big time. Matter of fact, don't go over 5,000 at all, possibly even if one's using a little sooner. Have a shop check the things having to do with the PCV system, crankcase ventilation system, to make sure that the fresh air is flowing through the engine, getting any vapors out of the engine, and you may consider having an induction service done on the vehicle. We do a BG induction service, and many shops do that. You can go to bgshop.com and find a shop near you, but a BG induction service. But once you do that, I can tell you, you can buy a whole bunch of oil for what it would take to fix it. So I would just add a little bit every now and then, and it won't. The amount that you mentioned is not anything that I would worry that much about.
14: Right, I was thinking that, but I thought, well, I put from this morning, and I have a drive, and then I heard you guys come on. I thought, well, I just asked, but I never ever thought to ask a mechanic.
13: Yeah.
14: I can't get under. I used to change my own oil, but I can't get under apps, and I'm almost 80, so they just change it every, you know, I change it every 5,000, but I never thought to mention that to them.
13: Yeah, and do check it, anyway, have it checked out to make sure. But if it checks out good, I just add oil every now and then.
14: All right, thank you, sir.
13: Hey, we appreciate the call. Have a fantastic day. And the number to call, 800-224-9090. We're talking with Brian Winters here at Gerald Jones Ford. But we're just about to run out of time on this particular segment. Brian, I know you got a whole bunch of stuff you're doing, and you mentioned you might not, well, you wouldn't be able to sit here too terribly long, but there's so much more to talk about. Is there a chance you might be able to get one of you guys out a little bit later?
28: I think we can handle that.
13: Well, I like that, because we'll talk. This has been a great conversation already. All you did was aggravate our taste buds a little bit of what's there.
28: Well, good. That means if you're hungry for a new vehicle, come on down.
13: All right. And talk to Brian Winter's team there. He's got a fantastic team. We appreciate it, and we'll be back with more of the CNC Auto Show.

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0: with more of the CNC Auto Show. I'm David. I'm here with Aaron and Jamie, and we are here at Gerald Jones Ford in Augusta, Georgia on Wrightsboro Road. I mean, Aaron, what a more perfect place to be in nice weather right now, but celebrating America 250 years right here with Ford. I mean,
1: yes.
0: What a way to stop it off. And then you got the Jones Automotive Group. That is a locally owned company. I'm a pro-independent, locally owned guy, so I'm just glad to be here this morning.
1: And they have the American flag flying.
0: Oh, yeah.
1: Really nice right in front of the building. Yeah, very nice. New cars there, and they a lot of beautiful Fords for sale. You know what I was thinking about? I was thinking about laying out a tech tip quiz.
0: Let's put it on the table.
1: You think I should do it?
2: Yeah.
1: All right, we do have the tech tip quiz, and if you are the winner this week, you'll be bestowed with the title of Tech Tip Quiz winner, plus you win a prize that will show proof that you are a Tech Tip Quiz winner, and your life will never be the same.
0: Yeah,
1: it'll be different from then on out. All right, here it is. A man buys a brand new truck.

0: trim, top of the line there. Every box checked off. Heated seats, cool seats, a seat that will rub your back better than your wife will. After just a few weeks of ownership, he drives it home on a hot July afternoon, cranks those cool seats up, full blast, and by the time he drives in the driveway, the seats are not even cool. Whoa. Much less cold. Nothing's broken. Why are the seats not getting cool? And if you know the answer, give us a call, because you could be a winner. And so we're going to throw that one out to David Stahl here.
1: That one's a tough one. Why the seats don't cool?
0: Nothing's wrong with them.
1: Are they on?
0: Yep, they're turned on. Yeah, and they're turned on cool also. It's not that they got the switch turned to the wrong position. So if somebody knows the answer to that, give us a call, 800-224-9090. The phones are working today. David, you don't know this, but a lot of times on the show we have phone problems. Because we're doing remotes, you have a lot of technology involved. Right. And things happen, and usually it's something to do with the phones here. But they're working today. They seem to be working well. So give us a call, and we do have a caller coming in. And I will say, welcome to the CNC Auto Show. What can we help with?
2: I was going to give a shot at the tech tip quiz.
0: Oh, my goodness. Let me find out if we can put you on stage or not. Hold on.
3: Oh. Blue came out of
0: it. This is working. Today's going to be an awesome day. I can tell you that now because everything's working so far. Okay, you're on stage, and those seats, nothing was wrong with them, but they wasn't getting cold. This was a two-week-old vehicle. What is the answer to today's Tech Tip Quiz?
2: It probably had seat covers on them, or when it pulled in the driveway, it didn't get the time to cool. To get through the ductwork.
0: Let me think for a minute. Oh my goodness. Oh my goodness. Look at that. And what's your name?
4: Yes.
2: Eric Riddle.
0: Eric. All right. And do you feel any different?
2: Well, certainly I do.
3: Wake up first thing in the morning with a win.
2: I've driven Fords for years, and I love the trucks.
0: Beautiful. You know, we had one person that they won and they went on the shelf. You didn't do that, did you?
2: No, I'd ruin my feet.
0: You're absolutely right. He put seat covers on it. A ventilated seat is not an air conditioner. There's no refrigeration unit under there or anything like that. A fan blowing some air up through there. It works well, and I can tell you, people love those things. They go crazy over the heated and cool seats.
3: Oh, yeah.
0: I think, Jamie, you mentioned one time, didn't you, about cool seats or something?
5: No, my sister has heated seats.
0: Oh, okay. Yeah, you loved it.
5: It felt pretty good on my back.
1: They're better when you get older.
0: But yeah, if you lay a blanket over those things or you put a seat cover over, you just not going to get the same effect. That's just the way it is. And that's like just covered up a $4,000 option. But they are great options. I'm guessing that's what they cost, but I know that it's a pretty good size option, but people still get it because they love it so much. It's a great thing. All right. Well, I'm going to turn you over to the producers in there so that they can get you squared away, and they'll get a lot of information from you and probably need to do a background check. And some people go to Aruba to hang out until they kind of digest everything. So I'm going to put you over there. All right.
2: Thank you. Enjoy your show.
0: Thank you. We did get an answer to our tech tip quiz. Fantastic. Okay, David, you are over a lot of technicians.
1: That is correct.
0: Okay. Now, I hear some people talking about a technician shortage. Is there a technician shortage?
1: There definitely is a technician shortage. If you ask anybody in the automotive field, you will get that exact same answer.
0: Uh-huh.
1: I guess the days of old where guys like to tinker like we did back in our day in the backyard or with a group of kids or whatever. We worked on our own cars. We had hot rods. But technology is taken up. Now it's cars are so more advanced. They're almost like you got to be a computer programmer to work on them. And a lot of people like it that way, and that fits the new generation. They just haven't explored it as much as they should.
0: Yeah, and there are some, don't get me wrong, there's some fantastic technicians out there. There's really good technicians, and they really care about what they're doing. There's just not enough of the technicians that's out there. And actually, now, this is probably as across the board, but it would be great to even have more training than we have out there, more technical colleges, I would say, where it would draw people into the field. I know of one right now in Jacksonville, Florida. It's my favorite technical college as far as the things that they do, but it's a huge building, and they have a lot of room there to bring technicians in, train them, and do different things. And it gets them interested for when they go either to a shop or if they go to a Ford dealership, they can take their training from that level and take it further up.
1: Correct.
0: Great. We're going to need to take a quick break, and we will be right back. 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
10: With SRN News, I'm Mary Rose. U.S. Central Command says unidentified human remains have been recovered in Jordan. CENTCOM said in a statement Sunday that the remains were found near the location of an Iranian strike that killed two U.S. service members and left one missing. A process to verify the remains is ongoing. Vice President J.D. Vance and Second Lady Usha Vance have welcomed their fourth child. Their son, Alec Neil Vance, is the first child born to a sitting vice president in more than 150 years. The Vances announced the birth Sunday on social media. Alec joins older siblings, Ewan, Vivek, and Maribel. Spain are World Cup champions. The Red Fury took down Argentina 1-0 in extra time to secure their second ever tournament win. This is SRN News.
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0: Back with more of the CNC Auto Show. We're here at Gerald Jones Ford in Augusta, Georgia. We are talking to David Stahl, the director for parts and service here.
1: David, what's some of the more common problems that you see?
2: Honestly, we see a lot of programming problems that we see on vehicles.
1: Yeah.
2: You know, that they run on so much sophisticated systems that, you know, you got to be able to do updates, reprograms, relearns. That's a lot of the stuff that we have to do with your basic mechanical stuff.
1: Yeah, there was a time you just put a part on a car and it would work. Now you put a part on the car, and then you got to let it shake hands with the car first, and they got to meet each other and talk a little bit. In other words, you got to program.
2: That's right.
1: And let the car know that it was changed.
2: Door switches, headlights, you name it. The days of just throwing a part at it and fixing it are no longer there.
1: Yeah. So.
3: No, I obviously on the collision side, with all the ADAS stuff, we're dealing with things every day, and fortunately enough, I get to deal with a lot of shops across the country. And this past week, we had a Volvo that we need to do the blind spot calibration on, and attempted to do that, and it wouldn't go through. So we did a little bit more research, found some more digging, but we eventually had to update the software in the car so that the system would allow itself to start the initialization process. Mm-hmm. And just the software updates in these vehicles today and how they block things or how things have to be at the maximum level before you can start a calibration is just, it's mind-blowing sometimes. It's where you have to start. Is the car completely updated?
1: So, Jamie, do they see a lot of that in the trucking as far as calibrations and as far as updating on parts or programming on parts?
0: Yeah, it depends on what it is. But, yeah, there are getting to be more and more things where it has to be programmed at the time of install, or we'll have to flash it before or after installation before it picks up. Uh-huh. As far as the ADAS stuff, we're a little more behind automotive, but
1: yeah, but
0: it is
1: I think that they are making on the larger trucks, it is huge amounts of headway as far as things that are changing every single day, to where a lot of the things that we take for granted on cars are now hitting the trucks and even adding to it to a degree.
0: Yeah, they are. I mean, heavy duty generally follows a couple years behind automotive.
1: Yeah.
0: So I'm seeing it. It's just not to the same extent that automotive has it right now.
1: Yeah. David, as far as on the as far as the vehicles that come in, do you feel like people are taking better care of their vehicle now than they did years ago?
2: Yes, absolutely. Uh-huh. The cost of the vehicles have risen. People take a lot more care of their vehicle, and it allows them to keep the longevity of it and keep the vehicle operating properly.
1: Mm-hmm. I get that feeling also. I feel like that more people come in because they plan to keep their car a long time. Now, that don't mean they won't be purchasing another car, but many times it used to be they would just sell a car, get another car. Now they've taken care of a car because they know, hey, in a certain number of years, we're going to be giving that to our kids or one of our kids that will be driving, and we'll be going to get a new car. And I want to make sure that this car is in good shape when we pass it down, because it's more difficult than ever to find those cars that are driven just one owner that people kept for a long time, because people's waiting in line to get them. And so that when they do get a new car, then many times they get a new car because of some of the options that's on there. But many times they'll already have somebody standing there saying, I want to buy that if you start to sell it.
2: That's correct. Yeah.
1: So that's a big thing. Now, what I'm seeing is more and more people seem to really enjoy a lot of these options that are on the car. You have the Blue Cruise, you have the heated cool seats, and all of the other things that are there. The list is almost too long to name. ADAS systems and just all sorts of things. Does that give very much trouble, in your opinion?
2: We don't see a lot of trouble from it. Sometimes people are scared to use it. Like when Blue Cruise first came out, you know, I'm kind of old school. I was kind of scared. So I got the experience firsthand. We had to go to Miami for a meeting, and I actually drove Blue Cruise from Augusta to Miami. And I cannot explain how much more rested or relaxed I was when I got there. Not knowing how tensed up I was, having to pay attention all the time. It would do it myself. It would change lanes for you. It would do anything and everything that you needed it to do. It's an awesome feature.
1: Well, the one of the things about the Blue Cruise, it's a lot of road set up, but it has to be a road that is approved for the Blue cruise, if I'm not mistaken.
2: Yeah, it has to be able to have the camera system works off the lines. So as long as the road's in good shape, it will. And if it starts detecting it will alert you and tell you to put your hands back on the wheel.
1: Yeah, and I think there's something like 190,000 miles. If I remember, that's just from memory. But a huge number of roads are set up for the Blue Cruise. So that's one of the fantastic options. And I agree with you. A large number of the problems that we see when they come into the shop with options like that is one of two things. Either the vehicle, it has to have a program of some kind, reprogramming, or the car's been in an accident.
3: The shop didn't do what they were supposed to do.
2: It's crucial, even to windshield replacement and the type of windshield, because the cameras go through the windshields, and we've seen that. Tire sizes, a lot of these trucks, they put bigger tires on, it messes with the cameras. You got to go in and recalibrate the ride height and everything, or it's not going to work correctly.
1: Yeah. I'm going to give a tip to a lot of people that may buy extended warranties, which I had a great question on extended warranties earlier this week. But people putting different tires on a vehicle, you need to make sure those tires are approved by your extended warranty, because there's cases to where if somebody has a problem, now I don't know, it varies depending on the warranty company, but some of the warranty companies will say, no, that's not covered because your tires are the wrong size.
2: Correct. Tires or lifted. Yes, that is correct.
1: So you have to be very careful when you do things, and especially if you buy a new vehicle and you start adding things to it, be aware that that could affect your warranty.
2: Absolutely.
1: On some of the things that you do. I'm not saying don't do it. I'm just saying be real careful and know that certain things that you do, for instance, floor mats and little steps and lights and things like that probably won't have, but even lights, you got to be careful. But certain things won't have any effect on it. But certain things could say if you did have an engine problem, make it to where it wouldn't be covered.
2: Correct.
1: Yeah. So you got to be very careful with that. Can we go to the phones?
3: Let's do it.
1: All right. Here we go. We will go over to Ray. Ray, welcome to the CNC Auto Show.
4: Well, thank you. I had a quick question. I'm a little older and I'm retired. I own a 2012 Mercedes E350 now. It has about 117,000 miles on it. When I go up on some of these forums that I follow, they're saying at this point, even though there may not be failure, it would, to make this car go to the 300,000 miles it's capable of going, they say to replace the PCV valve, the high-pressure fuel pump. They're saying it's best to replace the cooling system, and I'm assuming that's the radiator all the way down with all the hoses and the thermostat and everything, and then change the differential oil also to keep the car in maximum shape to go 300,000. I do keep the maintenance up on it, including changing out all the fluids and doing the rotations on tires and all that.
1: Yeah, I'll mention the coolant system first that you talked about, because that kind of ties in with so many different vehicles. But European vehicles are really, they probably more so in some cases. There's a lot of coolant system parts now, thermostat necks, junctions for coolant hoses that are made out of a more carbon plastic. And over time, when that plastic gets a certain amount of miles and a certain amount of heat ups and cool downs, it tends to crack. And so if you have one crack or a vehicle's known for, hey, like certain Jaguars, that you can just about bet at certain times some of those plastic things are going to crack. A lot of BMWs like that. So, okay. But they do it on every car. So if you start having, if you have one of those that crack and you plan on keeping the vehicle, many times I'll recommend going ahead and replace all the known ones that tend to crack and get it over with instead of doing it. And then a year later, do another one, year later, another one. Go ahead and do it. David, would you agree with that?
2: I would, definitely. Absolutely. Because once you fix one, if you got one small crack leaking, then it's going to start building pressure up. You're going to have another one. So.
1: Yeah. Differential oil, I would say absolutely. I don't see where some people have issues with transmission fluid exchanges and differential fluid exchanges and all that. There is no way that an item can spin and spin and spin at fast speeds and not produce some metal shavings and not get burnt and lose its viscosity. But those are great questions. And I will, did that answer your question, Ray?
4: Yeah, it sure did. And how about the PCV valve and the high pressure fuel pump?
1: Yeah.
4: They say that the high pressure fuel pump, once it goes out, has the same problems as metal shavings and stuff.
1: Yeah, that's one I would love to talk more about. So I'm going to put you on hold just a second. We're going to pull over, and okay. I'll be right back with you in very, very shortly.
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0: Florida Cincy Auto Show. I'm David. I'm here with Aaron, Jamie, and David. And we are here at Gerald Jones Ford in Augusta on Wrightsboro Road. I'm sitting there thinking about that Danger Zone song, and I'm watching these guys come in, these salesmen. They're entering the Danger Zone, getting ready to sell these cars today.
1: Already.
2: Are you trying to say salespeople are dangerous?
0: They were entering that Danger Zone. They knew they were getting into the middle of it. So.
1: Okay, I talked to them yesterday. They're a bunch of nice guys. Really enjoyable to talk to. We're going to go back to Ray. And Ray, you were asking about the PCB system on your Mercedes.
3: Yes, and the high-pressure fuel pump. Those are good things to do as a maintenance instead of waiting for them to break.
1: High-pressure pump. Again, now, unless there's a recall on that, that would depend on how often that you have maintained the vehicle. Because they're at 117,000 miles on some of those, if they just hadn't been well cared for, it's not uncommon to see them go bad at that time. But I've seen some of those last much longer than that when people have kept their oil changed on a real regular basis, kept the cooling system serviced on a real regular basis. And that high-pressure pump is a pretty expensive little deal. And with it, unless there's a recall, and I don't remember a recall being on that one, if you've cared for your car, which you calling the show here means that you're a person that probably takes really good care of your car. And then just from talking to you, I feel like you do. I'm not sure that I would do the high pressure pump without talking to your favorite technician in your area, the person that, that cares for your car. Say, do you think that I should replace this? And if you've got a good relationship with that shop and you like that person and they say do it, I believe I would do it.
3: Okay. Thank you. This is good information. I appreciate it.
1: Well, I appreciate it, too, and I just bet that Mercedes is beautiful.
3: Yes, it is. I enjoy driving it, and I don't really want to buy something new, even though I could, but I'd rather just keep this one going.
1: Fantastic. Thank you very much. Okay, number to call, 800-224-9090. If you got a question, give us a call. And David, we were talking, this fits into David, David and David's category here, both. and Jamie's got, may have some input on this also. But our producer, Macy Rogers, he was talking a little bit about, cracked windshield. He recently, got a 21 Ford truck, Blue Cruise, all that good stuff. It's got a windshield. He's gonna be trying to make a decision on when to do it. And he was asking a few details on that. Would one of you two want to comment on that part, on a windshield?
0: Well, I think for consumers, you know, windshields are prone to break, right? Like, that's...
1: It's going to happen.
0: You see that all the time. Rocks fly up. You know, we have crappy roads that we don't put, you know, fix around the country. And when those rocks fly up and your windshield breaks, in today's car, it's super important to put an OE glass in the car. Bottom line, the aftermarket glass doesn't always have the right cut for the car so that the camera lines up. There can be a different type of material, which causes problems in the calibration aspect whenever after you get through with the install. So I see that a lot. You also see a lot of manufacturers out there that are listing out that the OE glass has to be put back in there, at least for on this Ford that we were looking at for Mason's truck. He's got the Ford logo in the top of it. So, you know, it's marked. You're not going to get an aftermarket company that's going to come back out and be able to use that Ford logo in an aftermarket glass. So
1: now what needs to be done after the windshield has been installed?
0: So it's got to sit for at least 24 hours. You don't go and drive it until that urethane actually sits in there. Because even though it's set, you keep slamming the doors, you're creating air pressure inside of the car as those doors are shutting. And it can actually start to lift that glass out. But, you know, once it sets, then you're going to set up that calibration, and whether it's like on this Ford, it's a dynamic, which would be a drive calibration. But you got some Hondas and Volkswagens, other vehicles that are a static calibration that actually require a target for the camera to actually look at and start to relearn. On this Ford, you're going to drive it down the road. It's going to start looking for the lines. It's going to look for road signs, guardrails, those things until that system completely comes back online and is ready to work properly.
1: Mm-hmm.
0: So,
4: That is correct. We've had them come in, and the problem was an aftermarket windshield was installed, and an OEM was the fix.
1: Mm-hmm. Wow. So the calibrations are very important, and the windshield, the tight windshield, OE in many windshields can be the it can cause a problem if you don't use it OE.
4: Absolutely.
1: Okay. All right. Well, as far as what's I wanted to ask this question to these two. I tell you what, I'm going to ask all of us. But I'll start with David. What is your favorite option that you have on a vehicle? That something you just could not do without?
0: Something I couldn't do without.
1: Yep.
0: I don't know. I guess for me, it'd probably be power windows.
1: Power windows?
0: I don't know that's that I could true. Do without that.
2: I was thinking the air conditioner.
4: Don't think so. That was my guess.
1: air conditioner. We have that. What would be a option that you would love to have that you don't have now that only that is one of the newer type systems? It's something to do with adaptive driving or either lane assist or blind spots. What would be the thing that you would love to have?
2: That I don't currently have. And well, I drive a 23 F-150 every day at work. I mean, the cooled seats would be pretty nice in my work.
1: Uh-huh.
2: Other than that, I don't have any.
1: I thought you would be saying the seats. That
2: the seats. Because I'm in and out all day long, and it's hot.
1: Now, David, my guess is you are sitting in a lot of newer vehicles on a regular basis, either test driving or moving around or talking to one of the technicians about it. What's one of your favorite options?
4: Well, the Blue Cruise is, I was kind of skeptical of it because I'm thinking, you know, hey, something's driving me and I'm not in control. But after experiencing the Blue Cruise, man, that's the way to go, especially if you travel a lot. Uh-huh. Because it takes the fatigue away from you. Leg strain, arm strain, just body strain 100%. You go on a long trip, you let the Blue Cruise do it, it slows you down, it'll tell you to change lanes, it'll do it all for you. I mean,
1: do you ever feel the desire to close your eyes a little bit when you're in Blue Cruise because of it having all the
4: well, it allows you if you have a passenger you can carry on a conversation more relaxed and you don't have to stay such alert and tense watching traffic because it watches it for you, but it does pay attention to you through the camera, so you can't shut your eyes.
1: Uh-huh.
4: Yeah, so I was trying to fool one. You know, I put sunglasses on sideways. It's smart enough to figure that out. It'll tell you, hey, man, you're not paying attention. And
1: so you tend to put your Bluetooth video up in front so you're looking that way. No, we don't want to get into that, do we?
4: That's an awesome feature, especially if you do a lot of traveling and it's long-distance traveling because, like I said, even if you come into traffic, it's going to adjust for you.
1: Yeah, you get to spend a lot more time talking with your family if you're on a trip and being more relaxed when you get there, so it makes everything go that much better. So I believe Blue Cruise would be a good thing.
0: The autonomous driving is something. So.
1: All right, that wraps up the first hour of the CNC Auto Show. We're live here at Gerald Jones Ford in Augusta, Georgia, near the Augusta Mall. A big thank you to my co-host David Clark, Jamie Bridges. Want to say thank you to Brian Winters, who was here a little bit earlier, and David Stahl, who's here right now. And we appreciate it, appreciate all you do, and appreciate this wonderful facility that's up here. And we will see you shortly with another fresh Ford Hour with Blue Cruise of the CNC Auto Show shortly.

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4: Most Americans think of Abraham Lincoln and they think of the Civil War or the Emancipation. But in 1862, he signed another hugely significant piece of legislation, the Homestead Act. It offered eligible Americans up to 160 acres of land, not as a prize for the powerful, but as an opportunity for ordinary families willing to live on it, work it, and build something lasting. Why did it matter? Because Lincoln understood that freedom was not merely the absence of tyranny. Rather, freedom required responsibility, labor, stewardship, and moral courage. A free people must be given room to build, but they also must be willing to cultivate what they have been given. That still matters today. Liberty without responsibility decays. Opportunity without character collapses. Lincoln's lesson is clear. A nation stays free when its people remain willing to work, build, and steward freedom under God.
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6: News this hour from Town Hall. I'm Mary Rose. U.S. military says it begins a new round of airstrikes targeting Iran. U.S. Central Command says unidentified human remains have been recovered in Jordan. CENTCOM said in a statement Sunday that the remains were found near the location of an Iranian strike that killed two U.S. service members and left one missing. Vice President J.D. Vance and Second Lady Usha Vance have welcomed their fourth child. Their son, Alec Neil Vance, is the first child born to a sitting vice president in more than 150 years. The Vances announced the birth Sunday on social media. A Massachusetts tax experiment is getting a second look. Correspondent Ken Lorman reports taxpayers can voluntarily pay a higher state income tax rate, but very few do.
7: The option was created as a way for residents who favor higher taxes to contribute more revenue. But according to figures highlighted by Unleash Prosperity, only 1,570 taxpayers, about 0.05% of more than 3.2 million filers, chose the higher rate last year. Supporters of lower taxes say the results suggest most taxpayers prefer keeping their own money. Ken Lorman reporting.
6: Former Deputy National Security Advisor K.T. McFarland is